is here. Now, broadcasting from the underground command post, deep in the bowels of a hidden bunker, somewhere under the brick and steel of a nondescript building, we've once again made contact with our leader, Mark Levin.

Our number, 877-381-3811, 877-381-3811. I'm glad you're here. Tons going on. Hello. Tons going on. I want to start with something that may shock you. You may say, Mark, that's so boring. Nothing we do here is boring. We always make it intriguing and interesting and entertaining, I think. There is a Gallup poll that's out, just came out. Socialism's positive rating tops 40% for the first time ever. 43% of Americans view socialism positively. You can go ahead and post that now, Mr. Producer. Beautiful. Thank you. Positive views of big business down to 35%. Capitalism steady at 55%. Small business, free enterprise remain most popular economic concepts. Everybody's commenting on this. What the hell's happening? Our young people are going south. 43% of Americans now have a positive view of socialism, making the first time this figure has exceeded 39% in Gallup's trend since 2010. Gallup has measured Americans' overall views of these five economic concepts, including capitalism and socialism, periodically since 2010, with the latest update conducted August 3rd through 24th. Over the long term, Americans have become less positive about most of the market-oriented concepts Gallup tracks. Since 2010, positive views of big business have fallen by 14 percentage points, free enterprise by 9 points, and capitalism by 6 points. Small business is the exception. Most of the increase in socialism's positive ratings through 2025 reflected increasingly positive views among Democrats, rising from 50% in 2010 to 66% last year. The latest uptick, however, comes entirely from political independents, whose positive rating jumped from 37% last year to 45%. Now, what is wrong with this, folks? What's wrong with this? Now, I will be criticized for my post, and I'll explain that in a minute. What do they mean by Americans? We've had a massive flood of migrants into this country since 2010, especially during the 4 years of the Biden regime. Massive. Millions and millions. Many of them from the third world, many of them from socialist regimes. We look at what's going on in Minneapolis with Somalis, 85-87% of them on welfare. We look at what's going on in Northern Virginia with Afghans, again, 85-87% on welfare. Well, of course, depending on who they're polling, they support socialism. Big government welfare. So I went into this, and I looked, and I went into the means that they go through in order to conduct their survey. They don't define what they mean by Americans. Are they American citizens? That's what I would think, right? I mean, they say they're Democrats and they're independents and so forth and so on. But if you call somebody on the phone and they say they call people on cell phones and on their landlines, are you a Democrat, Republican, and so forth? They're asking them, what party do they identify with? What party do they identify with? You can be an illegal alien and identify with a Democrat party or claim to be an independent or whatever. So they're not checking immigration status, not even asking about it. And they're really not checking political party affiliation. They're just asking them about it. As far as I can tell, based on the information that they've put out themselves on the process that they use. So I don't believe 43% of Americans support socialism. Maybe 43% of the people in this country support socialism. And maybe there's a big chunk of Democrats, certainly, that support socialism. But one of the reasons I think that it jumped from 39 to 43% since 2010 is in large measure to immigration. That's what I think's going down here. Now, the problem is all the phony experts and brainiacs in Washington, D.C. and working on campaigns and in think tanks, they're going to all the young people support socialism. Now, everybody supports socialism. And so we even have
in the Republican Party. Natcons, nationalist conservatives, whatever the hell that means, and they're really socialist-like. We need more government intervention. We need more of this. We need more of that. I'm going to tell you something. It's government intervention that has created inflation. It's government intervention that has pushed up gasoline prices over the years. That's pushed up food prices over the years. It's government intervention that's making it difficult to build housing units, whether they're townhouses, condominiums, apartments, single-family homes. I mean, when conservatives start to believe that socialism or socialism-like, or we need more government. More government. We haven't had enough government over the last 80 or 90 years. $40 trillion in debt, heading to $50 trillion. Social Security on its back. Medicare on its back. We just need more government. We need another program. What program? Well, this one to help the middle class. Well, that's what Social Security was all about. And Medicare was all about. It's not about helping the middle class or helping working people. Government doesn't create wealth. It creates poverty, economic dislocation, bureaucracy. Ultimately, all this leads to undermining our constitutional construct. See, the Marxists know this, which is why they're always pushing economic socialism. They know it. They know that they're attached. But so do I. Market capitalism goes hand in hand with constitutional republicanism. Socialism does not. Economic socialism does not. So, the criticism I'll receive, Mr. Producer, is, well, it says here that they're members of the Democrat and Republican Party or they're independents. If you're an illegal alien, you can't do that. Well, that's true, you know. But how did they check that? They didn't. They didn't. So if I'm an illegal alien and I'm a Somali, and even if I'm a legal alien and I'm a Somali, and I'm in Minneapolis, and I'm one of the 87% on welfare. Yes, I support big government. I support socialism. I support all these things because that's how I'm living. Somebody else is pulling my weight. That's what it means to be on the dole. Same with Northern Virginia, with the Afghanis that Biden left in. Not all, of course, but 85, 87%, that's about as close to

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0: never like simple solutions to things. They just do. And so they develop a mindset and a myopic viewpoint. What am I talking about? You even have some of these pseudo-conservatives who just keep regurgitating that if Benjamin Netanyahu were not prime minister, things would be different with Israel. You hear the left say this all the time, and they don't mean it, of course. What they really hate are the Israelis themselves, the Jews in Israel. Because the Israelis themselves, the Jews in Israel, do not want a two-state final solution. Because they know what that means. The Palestinian terrorists, because that's what they are, they're not really interested in a nation. They're interested in another Holocaust. And so when I go through the history of the region and I go through a whole factual evaluation of everything that's taking place, these people don't care. So it's, you know, Netanyahu's brought this on. You know, if it wasn't for Netanyahu, and these are all the anti-Semites saying this, including the pseudo-conservative anti-Semites. If he were just not there, if he weren't there, I don't know that Israel would be there at this point. I don't know that at all. Now, I want to read something to you. I'm taking on the big stuff here, you see. That is in the New York Slimes. The New York Slimes is a vile propaganda operation. It was early on a propaganda operation for slavery in its early days. And it was a propaganda operation for Stalin in the 30s. It was a propaganda operation for the Third Reich. That's right, their chief correspondent in Berlin was actually writing in a very positive way about the Nazi party and so forth. And they covered up the Holocaust. That's the 1940s. And then in the late 1950s, they ushered in Fidel Castro in Cuba. The last few years, they've been doing the advance work, so to speak, the PR for Hamas. And now they're trying to interfere with the Israeli elections, as are the other radical left-wing thug and goon media, to try and take on Netanyahu. If Netanyahu was not a great leader and a strong leader, they wouldn't be doing this. Same with Trump. If he were a nebbish, if he were weak, they wouldn't be attacking Trump. New York Times, Netanyahu is said to have been warned about Hamas attack before October 7th. Didn't you and I, Mr. and Mrs. America, go through this before in a publication called Haaretz, which is a self-hating Israeli media company that hates Israel? I know that sounds weird. It's like J Street, that hates Jews and hates Israel. It's the sickest disease that exists, but it exists. The next sentence is, Netanyahu said to have been warned about Hamas attack before October 7th. Then you go down. The warning from the leader of the UAE Emirates, which lacks specific details about the nature of an attack, never reached the chiefs of Israel's security establishment, Israeli officials said. So, this is warmed over bullcrap. The head of the UAE said he never did it. A spokesman said it never happened. But even if it did, they admit there were no specific details of a nature of an attack. And again, they rely on anonymous sources. Now, this is what I mean by unfreedom of the press. This is what the president means by fake news. And these are these constant hit jobs. The Israeli election is October 27th. And now this is probably the third or fourth round of this story, and now it's in the New York Times, and they have three reporters, Adam Rozgan, Mark Mazzetti, and Ronan Bergman. As Israelis prepare to vote next month, the question of who bears responsibility for failing to prevent the Hamas-led attack on October 7, 2023, has become a dominant issue in one of Israel's most consequential campaigns in history. This was released late this morning to try and counter Netanyahu's brilliant speech at the United Nations. So they held it back, and all they're doing is regurgitating the disproven character assassination attempt earlier. Prime Minister Benjamin Netanyahu is seeking an unprecedented seventh term. Understand, terms there could be 5 years, could be 2 years, could be 1 year. It's 14 years he's been there. And not seriatim, in other words, at different times. Has placed the blame on national security officials, while his critics have said he must personally answer for the failures. When Haaretz, an Israeli newspaper, reported earlier this month that Sheikh Mohammed bin Zayed, the president of the United Arab Emirates, had given Mr. Netanyahu a secret warning that Hamas was planning a major attack, the question took on even greater urgency. Mr. Netanyahu denied the report, but a person who said they had spoken with the sheikh and another person who said they had been briefed by someone on the call between the two leaders told the New York Times that the Emirati leader had secretly reported to Mr. Netanyahu that Hamas was considering a major attack. But the UAE denies it. They said, we don't do communications this way. Warning of attacks and so forth and so on. Head of state to head of state. It was already denied. And of course, they say, what warning about what in specific? Now, we'll continue this because it's important. I'll be right back. You know, folks, I've been telling you for a long time that Pure Talk is the best wireless company out there. 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
1: Here's another one. Look at this, Rich. I bet you didn't hear about this. In the Atlantic, the left-wing Atlantic, and this guy, Jeffrey Goldberg. Wow, major scoop via the Atlantic. Egypt's intelligence chief warned Israel that Gaza was about to blow just weeks before October 7th, Mr. Producer. Wow. It's incredible. Wasn't this reported in late 2023, I think? I'm pretty sure it was. So, here we go. And this is the way it works. And you can see the involvement in the American media. The same American media that is linked so thoroughly and completely ideologically with the Democrat Party and the Democratic Socialists of America. This is how it works. And so we have major efforts at interfering with the election in another country, in Israel. The Atlantic and the New York Times. Same day, I think. Picking up on a radical left-wing newspaper in Israel is the New York Times, basically regurgitating the same thing with their own anonymous sources, of course. But we have sources on the record speaking for the monarchy itself, saying, no, that's not how we work. And they even admit that, well, there weren't any specifics or details. Okay? And then over the top comes the Atlantic. The Egyptians, so concerned they are about the safety and security of the Israelis. We tipped them off. We told them. And the Israelis are so incompetent, as we all know. Their intelligence services, not even their politicians, their intelligence services, Mr. Bidu, they're so incompetent that they, when they were tipped off by the Egyptians, they sat on their hands. Does that make sense to you? Does that make sense to anybody out there? If something doesn't make sense, then it didn't happen. Unless you're chasing, you know, shiny objects. Let me ask you another question. Have you ever seen so much attention by our media, by Democratic politicians, to a tiny little country that they're trying to destroy in public opinion, that they're trying now to choke off from having the kinds of weapon systems this tiny little country needs to protect itself from 200 million Arabs? We now have Chris Coons, who's so worried about affordability, who's so worried about you in Delaware, that he's now making threats to the government of Israel that they are going to conduct themselves as he demands and as the Democrats demand when it comes to Judea and Samaria, the literal birthplace of their faith, my faith, while at the same time they're promising to boycott and to cut off resources and support for the state of Israel. Wow, I'll tell you. All within 3 years of October 7, 2023, the attack at the Nova Festival and in these kibbutzim. Within 3 years. Report after report after report says no, there was not genocide in Gaza. But to show you how deep this is now, for lunch I went to a place I like to go to, not often, but every now and then. Little Italian restaurant. And I go at a time when there aren't many people there, and there's a certain meal that I love there. And I went there for lunch around 3 o'clock or so. And there was the owner. I'm very friendly with him. I've known him probably 25 years. Speaks broken English, hard-working guy, quite conservative. And he says to me in his Italian broken English, what did you think of Netanyahu's speech? And I said, I thought it was fantastic. He said, yeah, but you know, I'm troubled by the photos I have seen of their soldiers murdering babies, Mr. Producer. Of their soldiers murdering babies. He's talking about these fake photographs and so forth. I said, oh, good God. I said that did not happen. That there are at least three reports that say there was not genocide there. And we have other reports that talk about how the IDF actually is the most humane military. One of them, so is ours, on the face of the earth. John Spencer is cited by the Prime Minister, but also I've had him on my programs, and I've cited him myself. But he's not the only one. It's all a massive lie. And it's still being repeated. And that old line about the truth never catches up with a lie, or some have said, it takes forever the truth to catch up with a lie. It's all true. It is true. And you still have people on MSNBC, on CNN, you still have podcasters and others who keep saying this and keep pushing this, even though it's not true. And starvation's not true. None of it is true. What's true, of course, is that Hamas stole food, that Hamas was taxing food, that Hamas was then selling the food. Approximately 1 ton of food over the course of 2.5 years was delivered to each Gazan. Each one. There is no starvation. There is no malnutrition. There is no genocide. But it can't undo the damage that has been done. When I walk into a restaurant, a really nice guy who just, he said, I just watched the news. That's what they're saying on the news. And he's right. That's what they're saying on the news. He doesn't go on the internet. He doesn't read the reports. He doesn't, you know, he just sees what's on the news or what's in the New York Times. And that's how it works. And when you have individuals, podcasters, talk show hosts, cable TV hosts, network hosts, newspapers, websites, Democrats relentlessly repeating this stuff. Repeating it. When you have the Chris Hollins, the Bernie Sanders, the Talibs and Omars, the AOCs, and NGOs and think tanks, organizations of the left and the right, saying all this stuff over and over again, and media outlets. I mean, a story came out the other day that a Hamas journalist, quote-unquote, a Palestinian journalist, had video. Video of what Hamas was doing. What Hamas was doing to the kidnapped individuals. But he sat on it because he didn't want Hamas to lose support. That's what he said. And when we have now hard information that most of the so-called journalists, Palestinian journalists working for Al Jazeera and other outlets, were actually terrorists, several dozen of them, gets no attention whatsoever, none. Just that the Israelis were silencing journalists who didn't agree with them, the Israelis were killing babies, the Israelis were starving the Gazans, the Israelis are committing genocide over and over, and the Qataris are funding it and supporting it, the Saudis are funding it and supporting it, The Turks are funding it and supporting it. The communist Chinese and the Russians are doing the same thing. The Democrat Party is regurgitating it. The woke right neo-fascists and their ilk are regurgitating it and repeating it. It is a cacophony. It's just, it's a daily orchestra of this stuff. And you can't stop it. It's just completely out of control right now, and it is constant. Roy Conman Khanna, again, puts out another video. Most Jew-hatred, anti-Semitic video you can imagine. There's no price to pay for that, no political price, no price at all. The New York Times puts out another phony story regurgitating what that Haaretz said about Netanyahu and the UAE. And there it is. It's out there. And it'll be repeated, and people will read it, and they'll believe it. Now the Atlantic, oh, the Egyptians warned the Israelis. Warned them what? So now, the Egyptians. So I said, well, maybe the Saudis did, and maybe Qatar did, and maybe Turkey did. Oh, yeah. Maybe all the Arab countries warned the Israelis about the coming Hamas attack. Of course they didn't. It's ridiculous. Oh, no, you don't understand. Here, the Egyptians told Israeli intelligence, and they did nothing. One of the most incredible intelligence services on the face of the earth. They just heard it, and they didn't do anything. They just, you know, sat on it. That's not the way it works over there. And I just have a little voice. You may think, even though this platform is massive, even though our audiences combined are massive, it's not 330 million. It's not 180 million. I would say when you put all the numbers together, we're probably around 15 million, give or take. But that's still a small percentage of the body politic out there, right? Important. You're very, very important. Plus, you can speak to other people, too, so it regenerates, you know. That's important. I'll be right back.
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You know, we're the voice of America here, so I got to straighten out a lot of this stuff that comes out. You know, I want you to believe that socialism is being embraced by America. It's not. By the Democrats, always. By illegal immigrants, I have no doubt about that. They want you to believe that there was this incredible amount of intelligence that the Prime Minister got, or the Prime Minister's office got, or Israeli intelligence got, and they just sat on it, and that's why there was the attack on October 7th. And this is all intended to help all the weaker candidates, the more leftist candidates in Israel, to try and get them elected, because it's a big deal in Israel, as you can imagine. So they're trying to show that Netanyahu and his government screwed up. That's what they're trying to show, because they want him to lose, just like they want Trump to lose here. And they want to turn us into one big Europe. And in Israel's case, they can't afford to screw up, or they'll cease to exist. When you really think about it, the media in this country and the Democrats are all in with the Islamo-Nazi regime in Tehran. The way they conduct themselves and undermine the war effort and try to undermine the Israeli war effort on top of all that, they really do stand with Hamas. They stand with Hamas. Nothing shakes our media or the Democrats. All they want is power, and they have determined that the way to get power is to replace the citizenry here with Islamists and Marxists and as many illegal aliens as humanly possible, and they have their federal district courts all loaded with activists to make sure the ability to deport them is very complicated, complex, and difficult, filled with one obstacle after another. And then they change the voting systems, and they keep people on rolls who are dead or shouldn't be on rolls, and then they have their courts holding that up too. And by the way, California Supreme Court just did that. Just did it. And so they're all crooked. They're all radicals. They're all power hungry. They hate you and me. They hate Mr. and Mrs. Citizen. They hate our constitutional structure. They really do believe in the radical so-called progressive, a.k.a. communist movement. And if the Islamists can help them get where they want to go, then they will import more and more Islamists. Of course, the Islamists in the end will hang them all from a telephone pole, but they don't really think ahead that far. Sickening. Sickening, this fantastic country, what we're going to have to put up with here. It's beyond the pale. America, look around. You see the Fed just hiked rates again to fight inflation. Yeah, that's what they did. You can see we have a $40 trillion debt going to 50 in just about 4 years. You can see that Social Security is going to need an enormous amount of money if it's going to stay afloat. And there'll be enormous pressure to do that, as well as slash benefits. Next up, a year later, will be Medicare, and this is 6 or 7 years away for the two of them. And that'll be another financial disaster. This is your Congress that has done this. No, not the Republicans. The Democrats. Republicans too, but Democrats mostly. That's the truth. They want to take Medicare for all while Medicare is on its back. That'll completely obliterate the program while they're trying to give free health services to illegal aliens. Now, if your retirement is mostly in stocks and bonds, you may be taking more of a risk than you realize. And when you're near retirement, a sharp downdraw or a drawdown at the wrong time can be real damaging. Now, I'm not saying panic. I'm talking about diversification with intention. 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Can I be honest with you folks? 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
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Now more than ever, you need to think about diversification. I'm just telling you, when it's too late, it's too late. I do not trust what's going on at the federal level. I do not trust what's going on with our finances. The debt is so massive. And the Democrats, they come in. Oh, my God. That's all I can say. We'll be right back.

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2: I don't have to produce them all now. You might have heard me say, certainly, I don't think we should be handing out F-35s all over the place. Yes, I don't. But Ukraine is a reliable ally. We have certain reliable allies. When you're talking about genocidal murderers who are playing both sides of the street with Russia and us, I'm not into that. Or Saudi Arabia, it's playing both sides of the street with Turkey and us, and Russia and us, and China and us. I'm not into that either. Or Qatar that plays both sides of the streets, just like Saudi Arabia again. No, I'm not into that. Giving them our cutting-edge technologies and so forth. I don't go for that. I just don't agree with it. We'll be right back.
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3: The Force has got a lot of power, and it makes me feel like that. It makes me feel like that.

0: fellas, I'm so sorry. Well, they took the guns away from President Reagan after that. But we have a lot of scenes that I can't wait for the folks to see. As you know, it took us 20 years to get this movie made against all of the folks that wanted to see it not come out. Mark, our bank account was suspended by Bank of America with no reason given. It's being investigated now, as are others. We had Facebook suspend our page twice and wouldn't allow us to advertise. And now YouTube is doing it as well, not allowing us to advertise certain episodes. So this is just, these are the headwinds we've faced. So we're really hoping that your folks will come out in force. And if you'll go to Reagan.movie online or ReaganFilm.com, you can just type in your zip code and we'll see how close we are. And let your theaters know. If it's not there, please let them know. But we tried to make a quality movie that would be people would be proud of. On Rotten Tomatoes, it's a 98%. People liked it. The critics, you won't be surprised, were 17%. Mm-hmm. And so we are in talks with Guinness for the greatest record in the history of Hollywood of the gap between critics and filmgoers of any movie ever made.
1: So let's link to this, Mr. Producer, so people can easily check it out. Now, tell us this, Mark Joseph. It's on tonight. Is it on any other days and any other nights that we can be watching it?
0: Yes, it'll be in the days and weeks ahead. So, look, at one thing I want to tell you, Hollywood may have its issues, but the theaters are completely unbiased. They are in business to sell popcorn and drinks and candy. And so when we prove that we can keep a movie in theaters, they will hold it as long as we want. And the first time when we came out 2 years ago with the original one, we were number one on day eight. We actually beat Deadpool and Wolverine. We were the number one movie in the country. But, you know, it was an election year. People were busy. It was the end of the summer. And so we wanted to give folks another chance. So, yeah, Hollywood may have issues of bias. The theater owners do not. They're in business. And if we go, they'll keep the movie in as long as it warranted to be there.
1: And I think folks are going to love this movie. Look, Reagan was so charismatic and and he won massive landslides in elections, always underestimated. Donald Trump's always underestimated. But, I mean, in 1984, he almost swept the states in the Electoral College. Enormous popular vote, same with 1980. They just thought that he was sort of a washed-up actor and he couldn't do it, much like they thought that Trump was just a TV guy and he couldn't do it. They underestimate these guys, don't they, Mark?
0: Yeah, well, that happens a lot with Republicans. George Bush is stupid. Reagan takes naps. Trump falls down. Gerald Ford falls down. It kind of gets old after a while. But I would just say that part of our research, as you know, your close friend Ed Meese was our advisor from the very beginning, and he was the only person that read the script from sort of Reagan-dom. And Ed's only note was he said, you know, Reagan's dad was a kind of a lovable drunk. So he wasn't a mean drunk. So you might want to soften him up a little bit. That was the only note he gave us. But also, you know, I met with John Hinckley. Back to you were saying about Reagan in 84. Reagan could have won all 50 states. They came to him and said, sir, what should we do about Minnesota? Should we put some money in there and win it? And Reagan said, no, let the poor guy have his home state of Minnesota.
1: I didn't know that.
0: And so I think it was about 3,000 votes. It wasn't much to have won that. But he wanted to let Walter Mondale have his dignity. And by the way, part of my research, Mark, Walter Mondale told an interviewer later, if I hadn't been running for president, I might have voted for Reagan, too.
1: Mm-hmm. Isn't that amazing? Absolutely.
0: And then
1: also
0: John Hinckley, I was able to interview John Hinckley about 2 months ago, and this never came out before, Mark. John said he planned to shoot Reagan upon Reagan's arrival at the hotel, but he said that Reagan looked at him and smiled and waved, and he just couldn't get to his gun in time because he was so caught off guard by that. I think he would have had a much clearer shot that time, and so he waited around for a half an hour and tried to shoot him on the way out. But Reagan literally charmed his way out of being shot, according to Hinckley.
1: That is amazing. Is all this in the film, do you know? I mean, you
0: well,
1: do know.
0: Well, you know, Hinckley couldn't talk until a couple of years ago, so we couldn't talk to him before the film came out. Mm-hmm. But I tell you, if I'd known that, I would have put that scene in the film, that's for sure. Mm-hmm. Really amazing.
1: How long is the film?
0: Well, the extra 10 minutes will make it about 2:25.
1: You're coming in and out. We're near the end, but tell me again, about how long?
0: Yeah, the extra 10 minutes makes it about 2:25. But I'll tell you, it's I've done it in a way that you won't be distracted. I think you'll enjoy it all the way through.
1: No, I think it's great. 2 hours and 25 minutes, plenty of time for, you were talking about popcorn and candy and soda. That's me, baby. That's my diet. Now, this is going to be great. You can find a theater near you, folks. Reagan.movie, Reagan.movie. And it is, he's the producer of Reagan and the director's cut. It's the full load you're going to get to see. And I'm sure it's going to be really fantastic. Mark, Joseph, thank you, sir. And we will link to
0: thank
1: this.
0: You, Mark.
1: God bless, brother. We'll be right back.
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0: Don't forget, folks, Saturday, Life, Liberty, and Levin, 8 p.m. Eastern, Ben Shapiro and Senator McCormick. 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Set your DVR tonight or whatever recording device you use. The week is officially over. The weekend begins now. We salute our armed forces, police officers, firefighters, emergency personnel, ICE, our truckers, the people in Ukraine, the people in Israel, the people in Iran. We stand with you. We red-blooded Americans all. Good night, Spritey and Griffey and Pepsi and Smokey. Good night, Zelda and Gigi. Good night, Indy and Patton and Rory. Good night, Marty. Good night, Barney. Good night, Dad and Mom. We're holding down the fort. Good night, Leo and Joe and Bernard and Teddy and Lou. Good night, Eric, my old buddy, Tony, and so many other great heroes. Good night to you, America. Again, have a wonderful weekend. Check us out on Fox, 8 p.m. Eastern tomorrow night and Sunday night. And I'll see you on Tuesday.
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10: The wind getting stronger. I'm Lisa Lacera, Fox News. As a nor'easter roars up the Atlantic coast, millions will be impacted by heavy rains, high winds, and there could be power outages. Fox Weather's Bob Van Dillen is in Manasquan, New Jersey.
11: It's a moderate flood right now. Tomorrow morning's high tide expected to be a major flood, and we haven't seen that in years. And the reason why, this coastal storm, it's moving up across the Jersey Shore overnight tonight, deepening as it does, strengthening. And one problem is, there's a huge area of high pressure sitting over Quebec, acting like a wall, like a block. Can't go past it. What does it do? It retrogrades back into New Jersey by Sunday morning. Kind of rains itself out through Sunday afternoon, but that means more flooding over the next few days.
10: That's, of course, Manasquan, New Jersey. Eight counties in New Jersey and New York City under a state of emergency. Forecasters say wind gusts of up to 65 miles per hour expected on Cape Cod and the islands. Preparations underway in Hawaii's Big Island as Hurricane Nolo bears down. Forecasters say as much as 15 inches of rain and 50 mile per hour wind gusts are expected. The conflict in Iran, part of the conversation during a state visit from the Chinese leader.
12: President Trump says he and Chinese President Xi Jinping did talk about the war in Iran during the three-day state visits, along with the economy, trade, and AI.
13: America is very happy about this visit, and I'm sure China is very happy also. Great things for both countries, and it's been just very, very productive.
12: China is a top buyer of Iranian oil and has been accused of providing satellite imagery to the IRGC. Presidents Trump and Xi will see each other at least twice more this year at a November summit in China and the G20 in Miami in December.
10: Fox's Jared Halpern at the White House. The Trump administration's canceled nearly $1 billion in funding for immigrant services and diversity-focused initiatives already approved by Congress. 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
10: The deaths of two college students in Mississippi bring scrutiny over products allegedly containing an extract that's widely unregulated.
18: Deaths of two University of Mississippi students are being investigated as possible overdoses as police found packages of products claiming to contain the extract kratom near the bodies. But an industry group is pushing back on public criticism of the extract, saying the products found might have been manipulated, considering the lack of FDA regulation.
19: And please, for the media, do not write the conclusion before the laboratory writes the report. All of us want answers.
18: Mac Haddow with the American Kratom Association. Proponents of the extract claim in proper doses it can bring pain relief and mood stabilization. Eben Brown, Fox News.
10: Two arrests have been made in that case. Social media platform X is facing fines from regulators in Europe.
20: The European Union's regulator, the European Commission, says it will defend its fines of about $137 million. It has accused social media platform X of breaching its digital regulation. Elon Musk is fighting to have his case dismissed, and the U.S. Justice Department has filed an application to support X. Regulators claim X's blue check marks break rules because they involve deceptive design practices and could expose users to scams and manipulation. The Justice Department says if the fine is upheld, it may have significant implications for U.S. online platforms and other companies providing digital services in the EU. Nico Solda, Fox News.
10: Volkswagen says it's recalling nearly 3 million Volkswagen and Audi vehicles made between 2017 and 2024 as precautionary measure because the failure of a screw could cause a loss of steering. Germany's Motor Vehicle Agency says there have been no known incidents or accidents related to the issue. I'm Lisa Lacerra. This is Fox News.
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11: 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Hey, how are you? I'm Chris Hand. The show is brought to you by Better Water. 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You can watch that show on YouTube and Rumble and X. There's an unhinged but lovable chat that happens over on the YouTube page. We love the chat. Hail to the chat. Hit like, hit subscribe, share the show with your friends. And you can join in the show. It's really your show. 615-737-9986. You can call in. You can text in. We appreciate you joining however you'd like to. Zane in Portland has been holding on the line. He wants to talk about the primaries and Trump. Zane, what's up, man? How are you?
26: We love the chat. Hail to the chat. Hit like. Hit subscribe.
11: Oh, Zane's listening to me. If you give it like 15 seconds, Zane is going to hear that I'm now talking to Zane. Wait for it. Here it comes.
26: You can text in. We appreciate you joining however you'd like to. Zane in Portland has been holding on the line. He wants to talk about the primaries and Trump. Zane, what's up, man? How are you?
27: Chris, what's going on, man? How are you?
11: I'm good. How are you, Zane? Let's turn the radio off. You missed a lot of that. We were waiting for the delay on the radio to catch up with you.
27: There you go. Can you hear me?
11: Yeah, what's up, man? How are you?
27: Well, I'm good, brother. I love your show. I listen to you constantly.
11: Appreciate it.
27: So I'm a political refugee out of Colorado.
11: Okay.
27: I'm a Republican, and I had the same mindset as your last caller. And I ended up voting for Jared Polis because I thought, I'm going to vote for the best guy. And that ruined Colorado. I watched Colorado go to the crapper because I made the stupid decision, well, maybe I should vote Democrat even though I'm a Republican. So maybe he should check that at the door. And also, Trump didn't debate in the primaries, yet he voted for him three times.
11: Well, so he cleaned that up, and he meant, well, I meant the 2015 primary, but I'm with you. Trump didn't debate in the 2024 primaries. He didn't need to. Marsha Blackburn didn't need to debate in the current primaries. I would have liked her to, because I think it would have helped. I think it would have helped Monty Fritz get a little bit more name recognition. But she didn't need to, and she doesn't need to now.
27: Yeah. And I want to talk to speak to the guy before that was completely unhinged. As Christians, our main goal is to love. It's not wisdom. It is love. It is unconditional love. But it's also having the wherewithal to keep our love within the bounds of the law. And so it's not about wisdom first. It is about love. And I want to know exactly where the love is for the people that were cheering on Charlie Kirk getting shot, that were cheering on Trump getting shot at. I mean, there is zero love in that. So it you may think that wisdom may be, it's a portion of it. But having that love first, the unconditional love like Jesus, we need to be more like Jesus.
11: Well, and I would also add to that, and I would say when I see somebody transing their kids, is it loving for me to ignore it and look the other way and pretend that that's okay when I know what the ramifications of that are? Or is the most loving thing I can do speak out against it? If I see
27: Absolutely.
11: You going down the pathway of sin, should I embrace that and enable that and say, you're fine because this is love. I love you. So I'm going to allow you to do this. Or is it, I love you so much that I think that this blip of time that we have on this earth doesn't compare to the eternity and where you're going to spend it. So I need to deal, you know, a little tough love is actually the most loving thing to do.
27: Amen. You took the words right out of my mouth. There is still tough love. I mean, that still has to be there. And I do want to try one thing real quick. I've been working on this. I'm Ken Weaver. This is WTN News. Super Talk.
11: I can see the fire burning in his eyes. He knows you're coming for his job.
27: Chris, I love you, man. I love you guys so much. Keep doing the Lord's work, man, and I'm going to keep on listening. Thank you for giving me a minute.
0: Hey, thanks for calling in, Zane. You're welcome anytime. I mean, back on the love thing, it's like I love my kids. My kids love candy. Is it because I love them so much, should I allow them to eat candy every day?
4: They would say yes.
0: They would. They would absolutely say yes. And I would say no. Also, it's going to be another North Korea night if we don't get those likes and subscribes up. Just letting you know. It's just people don't think it'd be like it is, but it do.
4: They do.
0: They eat off the likes. All right. So talking about midterms, one of the things that the Republican Party has to do is they absolutely have to continue the focus on fraud. There is so much fraud happening in this country that we could have a big win press conference, I feel like, every single day from now until November 3rd. And we had one yesterday. It kind of got buried in the news of the UN General Assembly and all of the meetings that Trump had going on. But at the same time, while that was happening, J.D. Vance and the Trump administration and the Anti-Fraud Task Force removed 760,000 Obamacare enrollments. They're alleging fraud. Now, the Democrats will flip out and they'll say, you're taking away health care from so many people. Well, I would think that they would probably leave out the part where it was illegal aliens and ghosts, phantoms, people that didn't have any Social Security number, people that didn't exist. They were bribing the homeless to get on Obamacare. John McCain screwed us when he did the thumbs down, just so you know. Rest in peace. Obamacare should have been trashed a long time ago. This is where we're at. The Centers for Medicare and Medicaid Services on Tuesday said it canceled roughly 315,000 affordable care marketplace enrollments, covering about 760,000 people last month, alleging unauthorized enrollments characterized by Vice President Vance as rampant fraud. You either didn't meet the citizenship requirements or you didn't meet the income thresholds, so they pulled you off of the Obamacare rolls. He announced this yesterday, JD did, in a press conference, and again, getting very little media coverage for a couple reasons. Bigger news stories happening around it, which I think is fair. When it comes to the UN General Assembly, when it comes to developments with the Ukraine talks or the Shield of Americas or Iran, there's some big stories. But this should be absolutely highlighted by the Republican Party, because what Vance said is the amount of fraud that they just stopped is going to save $2.2 billion to the taxpayer. And we've become a little desensitized to how much money that actually is. That's a lot of money. $2.2 billion is real cash that was going out the door because of fraud. The Democrats should be celebrating this as well. They won't, because it gives the Republicans a win. And because, in all honesty, they enabled a lot of this stuff.
5: So we have an announcement that we're very excited about, which is that we are in our fraud task force, led by the amazing Secretary Kennedy, Dr. Oz on the medical side, but also, of course, by Andrew Ferguson, my partner in crime with the fraud task force. We are announcing $2.2 billion in American taxpayer money that we're saving by doing this amazing common sense and what should have been an obvious thing. We're actually making sure that the people receiving Obamacare subsidies are actually entitled to receive them. Amazingly, we weren't doing that before. Now, there's something that the Biden administration did, which is, on the one hand, they would provide incentives for brokers to enroll people into the Obamacare system, while at the same exact time, they were relaxing eligibility for that program, and they weren't even checking the relaxed eligibility that they imposed. So what do you have? You have a system where, on the one hand, brokers are paid money to feed patients into the system, while on the other hand, the government isn't even checking whether the people enrolled are actually eligible for the program.
0: And if you're getting paid to enroll people, where's the incentive to stop? If you know the government's not checking any of the paperwork, they're not making sure any I's are dotted, any T's are crossed, why wouldn't you keep going? See who else you can enroll. Make that money. A lot of people took advantage of the system. And in fact, 750,000 people, 750,000, have been pulled off because the Trump administration believes that they've been fraudulently enrolled in Obamacare. They say that more is coming. But they said that some of these guys, we got to do a little bit more verification before we rip them right off. This isn't a blanket just pulling people off, just to pull people off. There were people that had a reason why they didn't have X or why they didn't have Y. and the government's going to give them more time to get their ducks in a row so that way they can make their case why they should stay on. But for the people that couldn't, that was about 750,000, and they have been pulled off.
5: We are stopping Obamacare enrollment for about 750,000 people, 750,000 people who we believe are fraudulently enrolled in the program. That's number one. The second thing that we're going to do is we're going to do some additional verification. We expect that most of these people are fraudulently enrolled, but we're going to do some additional verification on about 419,000 people. We're going to make sure that they're, first of all, legal residents of the United States of America, and second of all, we're going to make sure that they actually meet the income threshold requirements in order to receive these Obamacare benefits. To put into context, the amount of money that we're stopping from going to fraudsters today, $2.2 billion, the average American child receives about $4,000 in health care benefits every single year. That means that we are saving 550,000 American children's worth of health care that was going to fraudsters and now will go to the essential services for which it was meant to go. This is what the fraud task force is all about.
0: Notice he didn't say Republican children. Notice he didn't say Democrat children. He said American children. Because the fraud doesn't care about political parties. Political parties, though, they care about the fraud. And they either care about the win that the Trump administration is going to get, they care about the fraud continuing, or they care about ending it. You can fill in the blanks on which political party is which. So of the 750,000 that are getting kicked off, what are the specifics behind why they're getting kicked off? Who are these people?
5: So I'll let Dr. Oz speak to the details a little bit. My understanding of the 750,000

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2: 10 million enrollees from 2015 to 2020. During COVID, it went up to 22 million people. Mr. Vice President, there is no way we are needing to pay more than twice as much for people to be in a program when it was stable at 10 million. So the question becomes, what happened? Well, the guardrails were weakened and the prior administration decided not to enforce the weakened guardrails. So about 35% of current people on the Obamacare system, 35%, more than a third, have never used the program. They haven't bought a prescription medication. They haven't seen a doctor. That's just not possible. That's at least twice as much as your normal incidence of people having insurance and not using it.
3: If you think that that's insane, I feel like the ShamWow guy. I feel like the Flex Tape guy. But wait, there's more. Dr. Oz went on to say that about 1.1 million people came into the Obamacare program with no Social Security number, no ID numbers, and no way to figure out if they're even in the country legally or if they should be on the program.
2: Is that normally 1%, a single digit, 1% of people who get Obamacare exchange plans do not have a Social Security number. Why? Because we're supposed to check their tax returns to make sure they're making between 1 and 4 times the poverty level so they're eligible for all of our taxpayers to pay their insurance so they get the discount. Now, if 100% of people coming on the program don't have Social Security numbers, I think we'd all agree there's a problem. Well, that happened this year. 1.1 million people came on to the Obamacare programs with no Social Security numbers, no ID numbers to allow us to figure out they've been legally here, and they're getting full freight insurance paid by you, the U.S. taxpayer.
3: Democrats will say this is fine. This is fine. Nothing to see here. Do your Leslie Nielsen. There's nothing to see here. Move along. Move along, guys. Move along. They targeted the homeless as well, by the way. In Florida, there was a plan to bribe the homeless and jobless people into enrolling in ACA plans. And then these same individuals bragged about how much money they were making doing this.
2: Corey Lloyd has a partner, Stephen Strong. They targeted tens of thousands of Americans in a $233 million scheme based on what I just said, selling Obamacare policies to people who didn't know they had them, didn't want them, or phantoms. They're not real people. Do not think these are real human beings getting policies. These are fake names and numbers, because there's no numbers, and are getting policy money from the U.S. government. These crooks bribed homeless and jobless people into enrolling in the ACA plans. They had no idea what they were doing. They didn't qualify them. It violated federal income and eligibility verifications. And then they bragged about the money they made, and they belittled the people they victimized. They used it to purchase the kinds of things that many of you might like to have. This is a beautiful estate in the Keys in Florida, where this group is based. It's quite nice. It's got, you notice the boats. It's a massive property. I can tell you the real estate's pretty expensive down there. They had also luxury vehicles, oceanfront, and the Keys is enough to get you hopefully a little bit frustrated. But let me take it one level deeper. Their victims lost access to life-saving treatments like substance use disorder support, mental health disorders, serious infectious disease like HIV, because they were able to afford this kind of property.
3: The Democrats will tell you that the Republicans are evil and they're ripping individuals off of health insurance. The Republicans will tell you the truth. These people weren't on the health insurance in the first place. They had no idea that they were on it. They were homeless. They were actually robbed of being able to get care. And then they bought boats and they bought estates and they bought luxury vehicles. There are real wins being racked up by the Trump administration every day. We need to do our best to highlight those wins from now until November. It's 11:23. 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
13: I oftentimes joke. I say we do theme nights at my house. And if we don't get the likes and subscribe up, the theme for dinner will be North Korea. I have a funnier one. I'm going to give credit to the caller today, the texter, and then moving forward, I will pretend that this was my idea the entire time. You ready? He said, "I told the fam I was making an authentic Cuban meal the other night. I turned off the lights and handed them a can of dog food."
14: With no spoon.
13: That's no crazy. Spoon. No can opener either. Figure it out. that was 64-64. Great. That's a good line. I like it. Again, that'll be the last time I give you credit for it as I steal it for myself. And I'm gonna culturally appropriate that line. Just letting you know. on the way, we do get to play some of this Kamala Harris stuff. I know. Do we really have to, Chris? We do, actually. Because you need to see the video. And you'll see the video on YouTube, Rumble, X. Abdul El Sayed is not impressed with Kamala Harris. I'm just letting you know. And I don't know why. Is it because she is a failed presidential candidate of the Democrat Party? Is it because she's tied to Joe Biden? Or is it because this Sharia law-following Muslim just doesn't believe that she should be talking and in the leadership position? It could be one. It could be the other. It could be a combination of all three. But I'll bring you those comments when we get back. It's 11:30. 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
6: 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Hey, how are you? I'm Chris Hand. Show's brought to you by our friends at Better Water. 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We got a lot of ways for you to get in touch with us. 615-737-9986. That's the number to call in or text in. You're welcome to join the show. We appreciate you doing that. It is that time of the hour where we jump into the last segment of the day that we like to call, we affectionately call. This is me stalling because Mason's finger's right over the button. We like to label it as... All right, sorry, it's a lightning round. Behind the scenes, you don't see Mason. Mason has like six computers, and he has like a board that's like, I don't know, how long is that, like 3 feet long?
7: Yeah, right around.
6: So he's working on the computer that's over to his far left. Mason is far left, and clip that. And then he's leaning all the way to the alt right to hit the button. And he's like just awkwardly straddling this lean. So, I wanted to just keep stalling. Oh, my. Because Mason, it looked like he was doing a fentanyl lean. That's what it looked like. If you just, like, nodded out a little bit, I would have thought you were on the fent.
7: I do that sometimes.
6: Fentanyl?
7: Yeah.
6: Be careful. The next time could be your last time.
7: Just jazzing up the show a little bit.
6: I don't know what I would do if I came in and you were just nodding off on fentanyl.
7: I'm just slumped over.
6: I'd be like... You know what I would do? I'd probably cover for you. I'd be like, he's just tired.
7: you probably turn on the producer camera as well.
6: I still don't think... Are you ready for a radio segue?
7: Hit me.
6: If you were high on fentanyl, I don't think I'd be as annoyed with you as Abdul El Sayed was yesterday for Kamala Harris just talking.
7: Oh, yeah, just yapping.
6: Just talking and existing. Which brings us to our first story in the lightning round. The event was for Birth Detroit. BirthDetroit.com. Oh, let me go to the website. I'm pretty sure, you know, they wanted to say that this is about black maternal care, but it's really about abortion. So you go to BirthDetroit.com, and literally on their first page it says, black women are three times more likely to die from a pregnancy-related cause than white women. Birth Detroit aims to change that. Okay. So there's Birth Detroit. I don't want to spend too much time on them. But Kamala Harris was there with Abdul El Sayed, and they're talking about black maternal health care. And as Kamala Harris is talking, Abdul El Sayed is just trying to mentally put himself somewhere else.
8: Thank you. Well, first of all, let me thank all the extraordinary leaders who have taken your time to be here, given the heavy, heavy load and burden that you carry, which is to uplift the women of our community, the families of our communities.
6: Is heavy load the right terminology at a birthing event?
8: Recognizing their right to receive and be acknowledged for the dignity they possess, but also specifically on this topic, understanding that this should be a joyful occasion for them.
6: Now, as she's word salading,
8: it should be a process.
6: Abdul El Sayed
8: looks
6: like he's about to be tortured in Guantanamo. Like, this would be torture in Guantanamo Bay.
8: The work that all the leaders here do every day, the work you are committed to, the work I know you sacrifice so much to do, really highlights one of the great stakes in the outcome of the Senate race.
6: And what could be the toughest challenge of Abdul El-Sayed's campaign, it's not trying to run away from Hassan Piker or dealing with the fact that you're on the record saying you live by Sharia law. The toughest challenge of his campaign is just sitting through an event with Kamala Harris. And I don't have much in common with Abdul El-Sayed, but I think we both have this in common. When is she going to stop talking? Right? I feel like we all feel that. Kamala Harris lost Michigan, by the way. She lost every swing state, by the way. She started with well over $1 billion, and she ended that race after 107 days, $20 million in debt. Why on earth the Democrat Party thinks it's a good idea to have Kamala Harris with Abdul El-Sayed, I have no idea. I have zero idea. I don't think Abdul El-Sayed has any idea about it either. But she just kept talking the whole time. And Abdul El-Sayed just kept staring off in the distance.
8: You sacrificed so much to do. Really highlights one of the great stakes in the outcome of this Senate race. Mm-hmm. I'm here to support Dr. El-Sayed. Because on this subject, I know he will be a champion. And I have a right to say that.
6: I don't get the awkward laugh. Is that like a nervous tick? I feel like it's a nervous tick. Things got more awkward for Abdul El-Sayed because the Michigan Planned Parenthood president was there. Yes, at a Birth Detroit event about black maternal health care. Obviously, abortion is a big part of that, bigot, so deal with it. So the Michigan Planned Parenthood president is there, and she asks El-Sayed if he was going to stand up for black birthing people. Yeah, let that hang for a second. Birthing people. I don't care if the birthing people are white or black. Why are we saying birthing people?
9: I believe you bring more than the talk and more than the promise. And that's what the people of Michigan need from you, from our leaders. That's what black women and black birthing people need in order to move themselves forward, their families forward, their communities forward, the state forward, and this country forward.
6: Yeah. Black birthing people need to be able to kill their babies, obviously. That's the only way to move the family forward. It's not growing your family. It's eliminating future family members. Will somebody think of the black birthing people? Do I have to do this on my own? Thanks, Abdul. I got another server right here in the lightning round. Thank you, Mason. Thank you. We're not done with Kamala Harris, by the way. You thought I was moving on from Kamala? No, we're moving on from Abdul. Okay, we're still on Kamala. She was with the NAACP, and I believe this was in Michigan as well, and they asked the question.
10: Are you considering that? Did you want to announce anything while you're here? And what's your charge to us as you make your exit?
8: I have not decided if I'm going to run again. But I'm going to, but let me just say this. I do sincerely believe 28 won't matter if we don't get through 26.
10: That's true.
6: Stunning and brave. I hope she runs again. Does anybody else hope Kamala Harris runs for president again?
11: If for nothing else, the moronic rants.
6: The word salads.
11: Yes.
6: It's a word salad buffet. I hope she runs. I'm here for it. Kamala 2028, fight me. We need it. We need it. All right, I got another survey for you here in the lightning round. So we've actually played this woman a couple times. Remember the queer Minnesota anchor, Jaina Shortall? She was very upset that Arch Manning laughed at a fake AI video and that there were men in the audience also laughing about a fake AI video. where a female reporter who got completely ignored by the Texas Longhorn coach in real life, the AI video, he smacks her. They're like, that's so disturbing. That's so dark. How could you laugh at that? It's like, well, it's a fake AI video. You know what I'm saying? It's not real. She was like, good. I'm glad that Arch apologized, and I'm glad the head coach apologized, but there were men in that room, and they were laughing, and they need to apologize, too. We need their names. Jana Shortall, the queer Minnesota anchor, she has been booted from her TV show. I know. It's sad. We're all disappointed. Feel like we didn't get to spend as much time with her as we wanted to. We didn't know what we had until it was gone. She did post this video, though.
12: Kara Levin has made the decision to take Breaking the News off the air at the end of this week, concluding our time together on broadcast TV on this show after nearly 11 years. But that said, this work will continue as our show will move to streaming on Kara Levin Plus weekdays at 5:30 early next month. I am so proud of the show we were able to produce with a team who did it for one reason, and that was you. We laughed and cried together, and we covered some of the most consequential events in Minnesota history. It has been the honor of my career to do this show on this station with you. And I hope you'll come with us next month to streaming. For now, I just want to say thank you. You absolutely made all of my television dreams come true by watching Breaking the News. It has been the honor of a lifetime. Please share this video so everyone can find out.
6: Well, anyways, got another story for you in the lightning round. What? What? Anyways, all right.
11: Oh.
6: If a queer anchor gets canceled in the woods, does it make a sound? I think that's the saying. I think that's the old saying. Got another story for you in the lightning round. I don't know what else do you say about somebody like that? If you don't have anything nice to say. I saw this headline, and I'll be honest with you, I didn't even dig into the story because the headline said everything it needed to say, and I read it to my wife, and she went, "What?" And I said, "Perfect. This is lightning round material. You ready for the headline? Are you ready for the headline? I don't think you're ready for the headline." Pregnant English singer Lee Ann Pinnock delivers breast milk surprise at London Fashion Week. It's a headline, boys. Can you do me a favor? Can you put the picture up on the stream?
7: Am I allowed to? Are we about to get taken down by YouTube?
6: I think you can put it up there.
7: With a title like that, I get nervous.
6: Well, so she's standing there, belly out. And, I can appreciate a good pregnant belly. I'm not knocking that. But what throws me off here is the stream of fluid coming from her nipples. I'm in
11: danger. Goodness.
6: Are you seeing it, Ken?
13: I don't know if I want to see it.
6: Look at it, Ken.
13: Oh!
6: I had to see Lord it. You have to see mercy. It, too. So, her boobs aren't exposed. They're covered up. But she has some sort of device. I don't think this is real. I just my wife is breastfed. It doesn't. How do I put this? It doesn't kick in until the baby kicks out. You know what I'm saying?
7: Yeah, that's a great way to put it, Chris.
6: It don't start flowing until the baby's there.
7: It doesn't start flowing until the baby starts showing.
6: Boom.
7: There you go.
6: So. So I'm pretty sure she has some sort of device on her. She's carrying a device in a backpack of some sort to let the liquid stream. You know what I mean? I don't think that's actually breast milk.
11: Well, that makes it a little better.
6: Yep. Pregnant English singer and actress Lee Ann Pinnock soaked the crowd and her fellow models at London Fashion Week 2026. When she appeared on the runway Monday while squirting milky liquid from her specially designed bra. Do we have a video? I think we have a video here of this. So we'll play the video because obviously we have to. So this is... Oh, yeah, I mean... It doesn't flow like that. If your boobs are flowing milk like that, you need to see a doctor.
11: Goodness.
6: But yeah, she's spraying this milky liquid all over them ladies. Whew. This is art. This is art. Highfalutin art. So, I don't know. I don't know what to do with it. The Mirror reports that Little Mix singer, 34, is expecting her third child and stepped out in a white bralette and skirt as part of a fashion house. DePetza's self-described holy milk show. The outlet notes that there were audible gasps from the crowd when she stood on the runway when the liquid representing breast milk sprayed from two concealed jets onto the faces of two models sitting at her feet.
11: Goodness.
6: Now, Leanne Pinnock had also painted on tears dripping down her face to finish the show and wore a gold necklace with mismatched earrings. The British girl group star told her Instagram followers, which she has 9.3 million of, "It was probably the most empowered I've ever felt." Do you guys think I would feel empowered if I did that? I want to feel empowered. It's 11:53. 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
6: 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Hey, how are you? It's Chris Hand. Show's brought to you by our friends at Better Water. I have left the model with the breast milk fountain. I think that's the only way you can describe it, up on YouTube. Not really for the YouTube audience, but it's that way Mason has to continue to watch it in the back.
16: That's nice.
6: Your instant reaction to the stunning and brave Leanne Pinnock squirting breast milk over models at London Fashion Week?
16: First of all, in fashion, as you all know, it's full contact, and you have to be cutting edge. And nothing says cutting edge like breast milk.
6: It's true.
16: You ever watch the guys who will dress up? Did you see the guy that dressed up in the trash bag and he put like a pot plant on his head and then he snuck in and he walked down the thing and people were like, oh, because they thought he was real.
6: Imagine if a dude did this, but so, it was just like.
16: That would be stunning and brave.
6: Yeah. Birthing people. Kamala Harris.
16: Yes.
6: Is,
16: non-womb havers.
6: They're looking for birthing people.
16: Birthing people. Non-womb havers.
6: What are you talking about on the show today?
16: You know, it's got a little one-hit wonder Wednesday. Got some crazy white woman stuff. I found the person that exemplifies the neckbeard.
6: Mm.
16: And his rules for dating, which, by the way, are spectacular.
6: I don't know if your white woman can top the, well, it's not African-American. It wouldn't be African-Britain. Leanne Pinnock squirting breast milk over people.
16: Brit.
6: Yeah.
16: She's probably a Brit.
6: They don't do the hyphens? We shouldn't do the hyphens either.
16: No, I don't think so. But there's a couple white women to give her a run for the money.
6: Edwin in Nashville, you're up first on Super Talk. Thanks for holding, man. How are you?
17: Good. How you doing, Chris?
6: Good. What do you got?
17: Okay, so I listen to your show all the time. And I said I wasn't going to call, but I have to call. So do people that call and complain about the cost of living and they want to blame on President Trump because this costs so much, and this went up, and this and that. But they don't see actually what he's doing that is the best for the country and for our kids, for our future generations. So I came here when I was 12 years old, legally, from another country. I put myself through college. I got a degree. I have my business. I work hard, and I have never asked the government for any handout. And I hear people calling and complain that they can't afford groceries when we have all kinds of jobs in this country. Where if you're making X amount of money on this on certain job, you have the opportunity to go find another job that pays more. But instead, they focus and complain only on the government. Blame the government for everything. If they don't have it, it's the government's problem. So everything is focused on especially Donald Trump. Now that everything for the country, and I'm just kind of tired to hear people complain when they have no idea that they are in the best country in the world by far, where you can go get two jobs and have two jobs and live well above. But you know, those people that call and complain all the time, they're always eating out. They never cook at home. They are spending money. They don't have a budget. But yet they complain and blame the government for it. I taught my kids. I have five children, Chris. I always taught my kids to love God first, honor your parents. Two of my kids love this country so much. One is in the Army. One is in the Air Force. Because I always taught them. I always told them that we are in the best country in the world and to give God thanks for being here, for being in the United States. And now I'm an American citizen. I have my own business. I see everything. Yeah, gas costs more, but I'm not going to sit in my couch and complain and blame the president because gas is it costs more. I'm just going to find my way out.
6: Yeah.
17: And try to see where I can go make more money. I have my trucking company, but I don't sit in the office. I'm driving one of the trucks. My wife manages everything else. I don't sit and complain and say, well, diesel is expensive. I'm going to sit here. People have no idea what they have here, that all they do is complain about it. Well, and I'm not saying Democrats or Republicans. It's just people in general complain, and they have no idea what they have. They better be grateful to be in the greatest country in the world because they have no idea what not having a job is.
6: First of all, praise God. Glad you're here. I love your perspective and I love your voice. One thing I would notice that you didn't say is it's not that the gas prices don't frustrate you. It's just that you're going to work hard anyway.
17: Yeah, if it's the gas prices have been going up for years and they're going to keep going up. We're not going to be able to stop that. I mean, it's just part of life. Just in a way, just suck it up and move on. Don't spend your energy, your time complaining because everything is high. Look, do I agree with President Trump on everything he's doing? No, I don't. There's some things I don't agree with. But I understand that the choices that we had, by far, he was the best choice for the country. I understand he's putting American first. I don't see him as a racist. A lot of people do. I don't see him as a racist. I see him as the president that wants to put American first. He cares for the country. He's looking at the future, that what Iran could have done to us if they were able to get nukes. You know, we were going to be living under a threat all for the rest of our lives.
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18: For a nor'easter, I'm Deborah Valentine, Fox News. Northern portions of the East Coast are bracing for severe weather conditions brought on by a strong nor'easter. Fox Weather's Brandi Campbell has more from Boston.
19: We're already starting to feel some of the impacts from this nor'easter, which is about 400 miles south of us here along Nantasket Beach. The winds, they're already whipping in the 20-mile-per-hour range, but we've already had some gusts get into the 30s. The wave impact, they are white-capped, and at the height of this storm going into this weekend, we could see up to 6 footers, but even higher for some of the coastal towns going into the northeast. Now, I also want to mention we have a couple of warnings, one being a coastal flood warning that's in place through Sunday. Some places that are low lying could see 1 to 2 feet of water above normally dry ground.
18: These conditions are accompanied by a high wind warning with predictions of gusts up to 60 miles per hour. Forecasters are saying Hawaii could see up to 34 inches of rain from Hurricane Nolo. Fox Weather's Robert Ray has more from Hilo.
20: Hurricane Nolo, less than 200 miles to the south of the Big Island right now. Category 2, 105 mile an hour winds expected to be increased to a major hurricane, Category 3, in the coming day or so. We're not going to have a direct landfall per se, but that really doesn't matter as far as the impacts go. Unfortunately, between 30 to 40 inches of rain could fall on the Big Island, depending on what elevation you're at. And remember, the Big Island, almost 14,000 feet. All that water's got to come down somewhere, and it will inundate rivers and streams, take apart vegetation, potentially compromise roads and structures.
18: No direct hit to any of the islands is forecast, but all areas will be affected. Alabama settling its lawsuit with TikTok for $116 million. 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
18: The Iran war was on the agenda during a state visit from the Chinese leader. Fox's Jared Halpern reports.
33: President Trump says he and Chinese President Xi Jinping did talk about the war in Iran during the 3-day state visits, along with the economy, trade, and AI.
34: America is very happy about this visit, and I'm sure China is very happy also. Great things for both countries. And it's been just very, very productive.
33: China is a top buyer of Iranian oil and has been accused of providing satellite imagery to the IRGC. Presidents Trump and Xi will see each other at least twice more this year at a November summit in China and the G20 in Miami in December. At the White House, Jared Halpern, Fox News.
18: Iran's foreign minister proposes a plan to reopen the Strait of Hormuz. Fox's Tanya J. Powers reports.
35: The proposal laid out by the Iranian foreign minister to reporters on the sidelines of the United Nations General Assembly resembles the commitments in June's so-called Memorandum of Understanding with the U.S. that quickly collapsed. The 7-day plan calls for all hostilities to end, including in Lebanon, the U.S. release of Iran's frozen assets, a waiver of sanctions on Iranian oil, and lifting the naval blockade on Iran. On the last day, the Strait of Hormuz would be reopened. Iran's foreign minister said his country was ready to put the plan into effect as soon as President Trump agreed to it. The proposal comes after the presidents of both countries delivered hostile speeches at the UN this week, with President Trump threatening Iran with, quote, annihilation. In New York City, Tanya J. Powers, Fox News.
18: President Trump has rejected that proposal from Iran's foreign minister to reopen the Strait of Hormuz. The Trump administration is canceling nearly $1 billion in congressionally approved spending targeting domestic funding for immigrant services and diversity initiatives. Maine Republican Senator Susan Collins condemned the maneuver as an illegal seizure of congressional appropriations powers. I'm Deborah Valentine. This is Fox News.
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43: Hey, what's up? It's me, Chad Benson. Normally, I'm here from noon to three.
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2: What is up, everybody? Happy, still chilly outside Thursday.
3: It's freezing outside.
2: So this morning I woke up and I thought to myself, it is freezing in my little apartment studio.
3: Sure, I'm glad they pre-treated the roads.
2: Oh, yes. Oh, they needed that.
3: Woo!
2: I saw them out. I heard it last night. They're out there dumping all the salt, getting ready for the frost that rolled through. But it was nice and chilly. In fact, I said, contact my buddy Mike over there at Ted Rhodes. I said, hey, I want to come out at 3:20. But I'm like, man, I should have probably brought it some sort of light windbreaker.
3: Are you going to have some hot cocoa?
2: I definitely. You know, that's the first thing I thought of today. I said, you know, it's getting to the point where I could probably have either a hot cup of tea or cocoa.
4: The machine in the kitchen has cocoa in it.
2: Yeah, the bean guy, that guy. It's also got a Flock camera up there.
4: That's true.
3: Just make yourself a big old thermos of it, Brother Chad.
2: Well, you know what? First of all, that stuff's amazing. And secondly, can we just say, too, just a shot of espresso, it's like, do you like your cocoa where it's kind of like cocaine?
3: Yes.
2: It's cocaine-o.
3: Yeah, I used to mix the powdered cocoa in my coffee.
2: Oh.
3: Oh, it was delicious.
2: So it's delicious. Yeah, but it's beautiful. I love this weather, right? This is what it's all about, kids. This right here. This is the Chamber of Commerce. This is what you've ordered. Thank you very much. I appreciate that. And we're going to have this for the next few days as well.
3: Yeah, I mean, we're actually getting some fall weather.
2: Yes.
3: Like, we haven't gone straight from summer to winter.
2: And the good news is, NES... already behind on tree trimming.
3: Yeah. Yes.
2: Fantastic. They and planted dead trees where the old trees were so they could fall over and cause a nightmare.
3: Well, and now they're dealing with people who say, no, don't cut my trees.
2: Oh, I'm super excited about that. I'm reading. I'm like, wait a minute. They're already behind? How are you already behind? First of all, all the bad stuff got knocked out.
4: Yeah, well, they're trying to meet the level that their CEO expects them to hit.
2: Oh, God. They're already behind.
3: Hell.
2: It's been, 9 months? Not even that. 8.5, 9 months since the nightmare that took place and half those trees and branches fell. The ones that took out all that stuff, and now you're like, hey, guys, you remember that thing last year where we did the thing, and then there was a report, and everybody's like, they were all mad at us? Yeah, we didn't do that thing that we were supposed to do already, because we thought you were going to do it. So, God, get ready for it, man. I can't wait to see how long Bell's car is going to be sitting in his parking lot. I hope for a month.
4: Well, yeah, let's shoot for a month this time, and then next year we'll go for 6 weeks. Thanks, cool. Teresa. You're useless.
2: It's Bell's Winter of Discontent. It's the name of his new album. Bell's Winter of Discontent. So, did you guys see the trailer, the teaser trailer? Did I send it to you guys last night?
3: I have not seen that.
2: So it's a room and it's dark and there's this like a little bit of light on this white like backpack.
3: Ooh.
2: And it kind of opens a little bit and it's all Mogwai. Mogwai.
3: Oh yeah.
4: Oh, is that real?
2: And then it goes back in and it's all yeah, it's Gremlins 3. Well, I was so cool. Pumped. I was like, ah.
3: You know what? I don't think I've ever seen one or two all the way through.
2: You need to.
3: I've just seen like bits and pieces.
2: So you need it's the
3: remember
2: first
3: the,
2: one.
3: The late great Hoyt Axton Hoyt was in the first one.
2: The late great Hoyt Axton, who, by the way, every show I've ever seen him in, whether it was black or white or Gremlins, he looked the exact same age.
3: Yes. He's always looked that way.
2: He's always looked chunky in 60.
4: Even in his 30s.
2: Even in his 30s, he looked chunky in 60. I was like, whoa. But I am, yeah. So, and the other thing, did you see the Madden trailer? The full trailer dropped today.
3: Oh, I haven't seen the full trailer.
2: First of all, can we just say, I love you, Nicolas Cage.
3: Nick Cage is the best.
2: And Christian Bale plays Al Davis.
3: Yeah.
2: At the end of the trailer, they're sitting inside Al Davis's RV or something, and he holds up a cassette tape, and he's like, what's that? What's that? He goes, it's a new band. It's a new group. What are they called? NWA. He goes, what's the N stand for? He goes, you don't want to know. And then he goes, who's in it? A guy named Dr. Dre. They got it. Yes, he's a doctor. But it looks incredible. You know, and I was watching Frank Caliendo. Frank's cool. He used to come on our show all the time when we're out, because he lives out in Arizona. And Frank said, you know, when you do the thing about an impression, it's the whole thing. Like why everybody loves Will Ferrell's when he used to do Bush. It's because he got into Bush's kind of goofiness that made it good. Not that the voice was great or anything. And
3: yeah, but he did mannerisms.
2: Yes. And he goes, and it's bad, it's good. Right. And that's the kind of thing. And it is just, it's first of all, Al Davis, look, the Christian Bale look, he kind of looks like Al Davis.
3: Does he wear the sunglasses?
2: Oh, the whole time. Black jacket, sunglasses, and he comes walking. He goes, let's just do it, baby, or whatever he says. But watching the fat suit and the whole nine yards with Nicolas Cage, I mean, he's into it. It looks great. It looks great. I'm pumped about that.
3: Way to go, brother Nicolas Cage.
2: God, Nick Cage. I just hope no, you know, that super El Nino is probably going to destroy his house.
3: I hope not.
2: Do you know how many dinosaur bones are in there?
3: he better move them.
2: Yes, I would assume so. You got to move that. Hoyt Axton. Everybody's talking about old Hoyt.
3: I loved Hoyt Axton.
2: Yes. He was such a great.
3: Remember when he guest starred on WKRP? He like
2: that's
3: was
2: right.
3: He was like from Jennifer's.
2: Jennifer Marlowe's fiance.
3: Yeah.
2: That's right. I forgot about that.
3: She had been betrothed to him by the mountain people where they lived.
2: That's correct. Gosh, that was awesome. Do you remember when she married the old guy and he died? And the old guy left all of his money to the Hare Krishnas, so they stand at the damn airport? Yes, Will Ferrell's doing his Harry Carey was the best.
3: Hey, it's me, Harry.
4: That was actually
3: one of the. Just like the moon tastes like cheese.
4: That was actually part of his audition. I think that's what. Yeah, that's. I think that's one of the things that got him the job.
2: Oh, that's so great. That is so great. That was. He was. And but again, it's part of the whole thing is being. Just having the mannerisms, like and some like the guys who do it for a living, the impressions. Some of those guys when they can, look. Just the look on their face. Like Bill Hader, man, when he does his stuff.
3: Oh, man, he is one of the best.
2: When he does his Pacino.
3: Yes.
2: Oh, God, that is just, I love that. When he does, and he can look, and he kind of looks like Pacino. It's just, it's great. Nobody ever looks like Walken, though. I love Christopher
3: Walken. You can't look like him.
2: No. Pacino, you can. De Niro, you can. But nobody ever looks like Walken's the best, though. God, I love Chris.
3: I mean, you can't look like him, but you can kind of move like he does when he talks.
4: Have you seen his impression of John Malkovich in front of John Malkovich?
2: Oh my!
3: Yes,
2: I don't sound like that.
3: Yes, you do.
4: You sound exactly like that.
2: Pay this man his money. Oh, that's another great movie, Rounders. If you guys have never seen it. Ooh, man. See, isn't this more entertaining than sitting there going, I wonder what she's going to do. Who cares? Let me tell you what they're going to do. Trump's come out and he said, he's the greatest leader outside of me in the world. He's fantastic. He's amazing. He's incredible. Gee, look at all the press here. You know what? You would have shot him, but I didn't do that. And then, you know, they'll talk about AI. They'll both go, hey, and they'll turn around and he'll fly home after his. They have a state dinner tonight? Wow.
4: Yeah, they're having sea bass.
3: Sea bass. Oh my gosh!
4: It's three courses
2: of sea bass.
4: No, it's three. It's there's some Chinese fusion thing that's like the appetizer.
2: Oh,
4: and then sea bass is the entree.
2: Why would you do that? I would have had a big barbecue. He's here. Let's have fun. You don't do this.
4: Like if he wants Chinese food, he can get it at home.
2: That's right.
4: Except over there, he just calls it food.
2: I would have told him, take him to the State Fair of Texas. This kicks off. They'll let you in for free right now.
3: I'd roll him through a Panda Express.
2: Oh, that's what I was thinking. How funny would it be? It's like, we got you orange chicken. We think you'd like it.
3: Thanks for the bear.
2: Hey, guess what? We got you an outfit and some honey. For those of you guys who don't know, he resembles somewhat of Winnie the Pooh, some people say. So when you see people in China, when they start to resist, as they did back several months ago, they put pictures up, little emojis of Winnie the Pooh, which is not a good thing. Winnie the Pooh.
3: Winnie the Pooh.
2: I love the fact that they were like, I knew people were going to start going, yeah, Panda Express would be hilarious. But you wouldn't want to. It's like that movie Castaway. Do you remember Castaway with when he comes back after being on the island for whatever, how many years or whatever he was on the island? What's the first thing they did? They give him seafood. Like he didn't have seafood. If I disappear and I come back after 3 years being in the wilderness, there better be some barbecue, Twinkies, and peanut butter.
3: Yes, sir.
2: Yeah, if it was seafood, I'd probably really struggle. Ugh, I just don't eat seafood. I mean, I know we're fishermen. Oh, speaking of that, guys, we got offered the chance to go to the bass fishing thing.
3: All right.
2: So they sent me something the other day. They're going to... but we had our bass fishing guy on because the World Super Duper Championship is coming up and it's awesome and it's local. And I asked him again, so there's no way that Ken and I can be in it and there's no way we could use live worms. And he said, no.
3: Rats.
2: I just love the fact you're like, hey, can you use worms? That's a no to the worms.
3: What about them little miniature hot dogs?
2: Can I use bobber? You guys use bobbers? Does anybody use... How do you feel about dynamite? How's that working out for us?
3: How about an old phone?
2: Oh, God, that would be... So, yeah, we're going to go to that. That's going to be cool. So, but we got full access to everything. The guy says, we're taking care of it. So be prepared, boys. We're going to go fishing. I can't even remember the last time I went fishing. Bill, you went fishing...
4: Well, I used to go semi-regularly.
2: To Louisville, right?
4: Yeah, but I don't really get to go anymore. So if we can do the bass thing, that'd be great.
2: Okay, cool. So we're going to go. We're excited. And he says next year we will qualify. It's going to be awesome, man. I can't wait. We're going to pull out a Billy the Big Mouth.

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1: It's on to Matt. So the party will be starting at 3:05 under Matt's tutelage of insanity, chaos, and fun.
2: Is he going to have to get dressed up for this?
1: I hope so. I think he is. He is. But, you know, he's got to wear his Georgia gear because they have a football game.
2: That's right. Football.
1: Speaking of that, I love, by the way, if you guys, Ken's outfit. Ken is wearing a throwback Sooners.
2: It's old school.
1: It is old. It's like 70s.
2: Yeah. Oklahoma established 1890. Ooh. After everybody jumped the gun and staked their claim to land illegally.
1: That's right. Hence the reason they were here sooner than everybody else. The way I did that. Mm. Coming up, a lot of stuff to get to today. I'll talk a little politics. Not a lot, though, because that's what I think about that. Did you guys see that? I know we don't really need to slow AI down or control it, but maybe a little. Something happened. Another thing happened.
2: I think that would be a bad idea. Stop. Slow down.
1: I think they should speed it up.
2: I'm telling you, dude, I just feel like it's here, and it's just one of those back in the toothpaste type.
1: But here's the thing. I this is the way I put it. If you go bowling and you put up the bumpers because you're not quite sure what's going to happen, especially younger kids and people like that, you just put up the bumpers. Everybody wants to have fun. You still go straight. The issue is, we don't have any bumpers, and the people that have it can't control how wild it's going to be, so it's ruining potentially everybody else's bowling.
2: Right.
1: So maybe the bumpers. We're still going forward.
2: Right.
1: But now...
2: like stopping it all together.
1: Yeah, that's never going to happen. Like you said, toothpaste out. Genie's out. Toothpaste out. Everybody's out. Talk about that, among other things. Hello, everybody. Happy Thursday. Chad Benson, Super Talk 99.7.
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3: What's up, everybody? It's me, Chad Benson. You know me. I'm here noon to three every day. We're going to bring you a few of our finer moments from earlier in the week right here on Supertalk 99.7.

0: All right, drivers, we got stuff in the way, especially if you are going westbound on 40 west of Nashville. The right lane is blocked right before the Centerville-Dixon exit. That's 172. The backup is 4 miles. You start slowing down there at exit 176. It is a 15-minute delay. Chinese President Xi Jinping at the White House today as part of his state visit to the U.S. for bilateral talks with Trump. We'll let you hear some of that coming up at 12:30 on Super Talk 99.7 WTN.
1: From the time of my first election in 2016, President Xi and I have forged a friendship, a truly great friendship, actually, built on mutual respect and the vital interests of our people.
2: We're best friends. It's going to be great. That's why we got you a panda bear. We got you guys grizzly bears.
3: And we don't want you to put it in a zoo either.
2: We got you two polar bears, and they're going to fly on your plane with you. Don't worry. They've been fed. Oh, man. So this is huge, though. They just rolled out the red carpet for I was surprised at that. I mean, it's that's an interesting thing. But the AI stuff, guys, this is the battle. The new battle front is, and we've been saying it here for a long time. I've been talking about it forever today with AI. It is AI. AI is it. There is nothing else. There has never been anything in mankind that we have created that has and will do as much as this thing will, including potentially kill us. Because all the other stuff, you know, they talk about, well, look at, you know, people freaked out about the cotton gin or the combustible engine. Yeah, but I never worried about the cotton gin rising up and deciding to destroy the world.
0: Yeah, it would only hurt you if you smoked marijuana and jumped into it.
2: Yeah, you don't want to do that. Could you imagine that? Holy moly.
4: They didn't have wood chippers back then.
2: They didn't. They didn't. They had the wood chippers the old-fashioned day. Somebody had to hit you with an axe. Yeah. Like the Lizzie Borden show.
4: Did you ever see the Lizzie Borden movie with Elizabeth Montgomery?
2: Oh, that's right.
4: Did you see it?
2: Really?
4: It was.
2: Didn't the Little House and the Girl, didn't Mary do one too?
4: I don't remember, but I do remember watching the one with Elizabeth Montgomery because they did a chest up shot of her, which was just meant to imply she was naked because she was getting in the bath to wash all the blood off of her. And I was like, this movie's great.
2: Yeah, look at her. She's nice. She's very nice. Yeah, Lizzie Borden. She took an axe. Good movie, kids. Good movies. It's out now. You got to watch the Ed Gein one, too. That one's creepy.
0: Yeah, I need to watch Ed Gein.
2: So
0: the guy who played Ed Gein plays Lizzie's father in this new Lizzie Borden series by Ryan Murphy.
2: And is it this week that American Horror Story comes out?
0: Yep. Tonight.
2: Man, that guy's busy.
0: Jennifer and I are going to watch the first episode tonight.
2: What's the best one?
0: I liked Freak Show.
2: Yeah, I was going to say that's the carnival one, right?
0: Right.
2: Yeah, I like that one too. That was my favorite.
4: I never watched anything but the first season because I was kind of bummed out when it turned out it was going to be an anthology type series.
2: Yeah, but it's I like that one. That was an enjoyable one. But some of them get a little artsy. You know, I don't want to.
4: Yeah, you can tell that just from the promo materials, like the one sheets and stuff like that.
2: I want scary. I want my horror movies and stuff like or shows to be scary.
0: Horror
2: movies. Horror indeed.
0: And Ryan Murphy, he does not pull back on the gore.
2: No, he doesn't. No, he doesn't. In fact, the other day there was a Collider they went through the movies that used the most amounts of gallons of blood.
0: Yeah.
2: And I think number two, they were going through, like number two used like 10,000 gallons of blood.
0: Goodness.
2: And then Evil Dead, the one in 2013, used 70,000 gallons.
4: I literally have never seen a bloodier movie than that.
2: Yeah, that was.
4: There were scenes where it was lit red, but if they hadn't been lit red, it still would have
2: it was
4: been
2: still
4: red.
2: Yeah, and the other one that used a lot was Cabin in the Woods, but nothing like that. The 70,000 gallons.
0: I'm gonna have to watch that 2013. Evil
2: that was
0: Dead.
2: Good. That was a good one.
0: I like this one they did a couple of years ago. Was it Evil Dead Rise?
2: Is that the one where they were? Yeah,
4: that's the one where they're in the apartment complex.
2: The apartment complex. That one's great.
0: That was pretty bloody.
2: That was pretty bloody. Woo wee! A lot of stuff to get to today, kids. We're going to talk about stuff. She is here. AI's out of control. And Tommy Tuberville wants to put a warning out to you. And kids, you got to listen, especially if you're thinking about flying anytime soon. This actually happened. What are we doing? That's all I got to say. Chad Benson, Super Talk.
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2: G's here. His wife is named Pong. So there's that. So I wonder how Marcia is going to take this. You know, because
4: she's going to save us from the Chinese, even though the General Assembly already did.
2: Mm-hmm. Mm-hmm. And, she's probably going, hey, that lady crushed all those cookies. That was a waste. I don't know why she did that. First of all, we don't do fortunes. We took all the fortunes away when Mao was there in the little red book. You have no fortune. You work for the betterment of us. Hey, Ken.
0: Yo.
2: That whole thing with Dolly's nephew, like he's a killer. He's an arms dealer.
0: Yeah.
2: Like, what is that about?
0: I don't know, man.
2: Like, the stories that, you know, he's like, I'm a killer. I'm an arms dealer. I'm a ninja. You're like, I don't really think you are.
0: Yeah. That would be concerning.
2: Yeah. And the stuff that he, in back and forth in the text messages and emails about, you know, essentially, I could get to you guys. I mean, oh, we're just you know, we're just playing around. I don't think so. I don't. And her estate was about 450 plus million.
0: Yeah, those kind of texts, they tend to be taken very seriously.
2: As they should. Yes, Bill.
4: I was just, I thought her estate was a lot bigger than that.
2: I think it was, but I think she gave so much of it away.
4: Oh, that would make sense.
2: So she gave so
4: she's heavy much. On the philanthropy.
2: Yeah, very heavy. They said she would have had over $1 billion had she not given away as much as she did. And so
0: incredible.
2: Which is incredible. But, you know, they want control. It's not just control. Everybody thinks it's the money. It's the songs, right? The publishing. It's all of those things. As well as the legacy. Because whoever controls it, that's a win. And but his whole thing about I'm an arms dealer. What? I thought you were her bodyguard nephew.
4: Well, he couldn't guard her unless he was able to get to some good weapons, you know.
2: I guess so. It's just sad because money gets involved and immediately people change.
4: Especially when it's giant amounts of money
2: That's why you see people. What's the thing they tell you if you win the lottery? What do you do?
0: Get a lawyer.
2: Yep. And then
4: keep your mouth shut.
2: Keep your mouth shut. Why is that? It's not because they're worried that, you know, you're going to change because you don't even know what's happening yet. It's the fact that everybody who's ever met you, third cousins twice removed, have a great idea for something and they've been meaning to call you.
4: And they suddenly remembered a promise that you made 30 years ago to them and you want that money.
2: Yes. Yes. Absolutely. 100%. So that's why they tell you to shush. Just be quiet. Just shush. But people don't. People don't. I mean, you know, what's the joke when you always see those, the memes? If I win the lottery, no one will know, but there may be signs, you know, and it's somebody driving a Ferrari, you know, with a tiger next to him. Bell underneath the ground. I picture your bunker being like that, what's that movie with Bruce Willis and them where they're all spies?
4: Red?
2: Yes. Where do you remember Malkovich?
4: I saw that movie, but
2: Malkovich,
4: his place was a mess.
2: But
4: I can't. How many times do I have to use the word luxury?
2: But here's the thing: his place was a mess because he was crazy. But remember to get to his place, he had an old like beat up car,
4: right?
2: And he would open the trunk and walk down it.
4: Right.
2: I picture that being you.
4: No, that's too obvious.
2: No.
4: Yeah, it's just I can't give the secrets away.
2: Can't tell you. Speaking of secrets, guys, I want everybody to hear this because, you know, next time you fly, know that Tommy Tuberville is watching out for you. Are you guys ready for this? I don't know if you are.
14: Listen to this, that many airline pilots, flight attendants, and air traffic controllers are part of the furry community. Lord help us. It's terrifying when you think about this. When you walk onto a commercial flight, it's possible that the pilot flying your plane could have a deranged fetish of dressing up like an animal. You can't make this up.
4: I wonder if he knows that some flight attendants are gay.
2: Yeah. Oh, don't tell him. Don't tell him. By the way, if you get on an airplane and you look up and you're like, oh my God, that guy's dressed like a bunny. You know what? Maybe you go, I'm gonna sit this one out. If you get on an airplane and you fly and it's normal and it's fine, and that person goes home at night and he wants to play dress up dog and pony show with his girlfriend or betrothed or whatever, who cares? Who cares? What's this have to do with anything? I'm curious.
0: Well, that's what I'm. What was the context of his?
2: A lot of it was trans stuff. All this kind of. They're okay. Trying to lump everything into you're all mentally ill.
0: Okay.
2: I don't care what you. So I should worry about that. But if you want to dress up and get whipped by somebody, yeah. Oh yeah. What about that?
4: It's such a non-issue, and for him to say that on the floor, mm-hmm. like. That just went into the congressional record.
2: Yes.
4: and now you look like an idiot for all eternity.
2: It's just so, well, Chad, they're mentally ill. Why? Because people are kinky and weird. Who gives care?
4: You know what? That's be mentally ill on your own time.
2: Your
4: when
2: own
4: you
2: time.
4: Start bringing it into my world, then we'll have an issue.
3: Yes. Well, now when somebody wants an extra drink, they're going to offer the flight attendant a dog biscuit.
2: Oh, that's right. And let's not forget, too, you know how I figured out that mine was a furry? Litter box.
4: That's a telltale giveaway right there.
3: Back in the flight attendant's cabin.
2: That's right. That's right. She was sitting there talking to me. Next thing you know, somebody's humping somebody's leg. I'm like, what is going on this airplane? Yeah. Are there people out there that like to get freaky? So what? As long as it doesn't bother me because you do it in your house. Yeah, if you do it in front of the world, we got issues. Just like if a stripper comes up, does it in front of everybody. There's issues. Let everybody be themselves. What happened? Why are they so concerned with what goes on in people's private lives?
3: Yeah, I'm trying to figure if there was some sort of issue on a flight recently or something.
2: Yeah, I was on a flight, and next thing you know, out comes a giant rabbit. Says, I'll be your... What's up, Doc? You know, I don't... Let everybody live their life. I thought that was... What about freedom? Right? What about it?
4: Leave people alone unless they start interfering in your world.
2: Yes. But the good news is there's still no hemp out there.
4: Yeah, we're safe from that.
2: Oh, man.
3: I better not catch any hemp on an airplane.
2: No. No, you can't. Goodness, you better not catch any hemp on an airplane. So crazy if you do. That would be the worst. I mean, could you imagine if I was on an airplane and somebody had hemp? They were maybe had a hemp rope, and all of a sudden there's a bunny rabbit?
4: Or they have a bag made of hemp or a dress or something like that? Good Lord.
2: No. That person, Tuberville said that out loud.
4: What are in the capital of our country.
2: Yeah. Meanwhile, we're at war fuffling.
4: No, gas it hasn't prices. Gone that bad yet. It's still a kerfuffle.
2: Yeah. Gas prices up. You've got uneasiness. We have AI, who, by the way, apparently hacked Australia.
4: They deserved it.
2: They hacked Australia. Yeah. In June. It was June or July. They hacked Australia. They hacked into what is their Medicare their system. And I guess just poked around. But we can control it. It's like, I'm telling you, going forward is one thing. We're not going backwards. We got to keep going. But we, you know, somebody's got to be able to wrangle it.
4: How is it doing this stuff with no prompts?
2: Well, because it's thinking for itself. Slowly but surely, it's thinking for itself.
4: Okay, if it's thinking for itself, what makes it go, I really need to check into Australia's Medicaid?
2: And see, the thing is, and by the way, what happens a lot of times is it will be given a prompt, and then from there, it's starting to run wild. And I don't know what prompt, I'm sitting there going, well, what prompt would cause OpenAI's system to care about what's going on in Australia and their healthcare system?
4: Especially that. I mean, if I'm a hacker and I decide I want to hack into something, it's going to be something more sexy than Australia's Medicare system.
2: And then it took nothing, too. That was the other thing. It's all that Albanese, the prime minister, is like, and it didn't take anything. Well, what was it going to take? We know what Marcia's doing over here. She wants a new hip.
3: What if you couldn't get it? What if you could get some money, though?
2: A little Aussie dollars. That'd be fun. We need to focus. And look, China's got some advantages and we have some advantages. And we're going to go over it next hour. Like, what do we have compared to them? Because they do have some significant advantages in certain areas, especially when it comes to how they are working with AI to integrate it. We're hyper-focusing on the military side of it. And we're about 3 to 4 months ahead of them right now. But if they pulled even with us, their advantages on other things would give them an advantage, but we're still 3 to 4 months ahead of them at this moment in time. And we're ahead of them on chips, which is very important.
4: Yeah, I bet you they don't know what's going on in Australia's Medicare
2: system. No, they don't. I'll tell you that right now. No, they do, because they did the good old-fashioned way where they told somebody to go do it, and they did it. Oh, lordy, lordy. Coming up! Bell does sports. Bell, I want you to tell your story of your favorite sports play. You told me yesterday. I was shocked to hear that Bell had a favorite sports play.
4: You're going to have to remind me of it because I don't remember.
2: I will remind you of it. It's the only sports play you know. We'll do that straight ahead. Chad Benson, Super Talk 99.7.
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1: What's up, everybody? It's me, Chad Benson, still holding down the noon to three slot daily. But right now, here's a chance for you to hear a little bit of what we did earlier this week right here on Super Talk 99.7.
2: She's not a furry. I don't need to know. Somebody said, fly the furry skies. That is so funny. Guess what, guys?
3: Now it's time for Sports with Bell. When you need to know sports information, you turn to the guy who calls basketball Shooty Hoops.
4: Let's talk some sports with Bell.
5: How many touchdowns will President Trump score at Neyland Stadium? None.
2: Oh, Bell, so yesterday we were out there chatting, Bell and I. And after the show, I don't know how we got on the subject. And Bell says to me, that reminds me of one of my, maybe my most famous sports moment of all time.
6: Yeah, my favorite.
2: Well, what is it?
6: I think it was the finals of Wimbledon, the men's finals, and it was McEnroe versus Borg, and Borg is just shoving ace after ace down his throat. And McEnroe's being McEnroe, throwing a tantrum. That was out. You know, he's yelling at the umpire, and the umpire's like, back to play. I'm not listening to any of this. So he gets back. He was back to his position on the court, decides to back way up because after about three aces, he figures, you know, Borg's going to go for another ace, and he wants to be able to make sure he's got room to hit it. Well, instead of doing that, Borg takes his racket and underhand lobs it just over the net for another ace.
2: I forgot. Borg was just brilliant. Just brilliant.
6: He was just watching McEnroe throw that tantrum like, yeah, that's about normal.
2: Just brilliant. I love Borg. You know what you should do with Borg? You should start wearing a headband.
7: Yeah, do that, Brother Bilal.
6: No, I stopped wearing my wristbands because you were criticizing them.
2: I did not criticize you.
6: Of them and telling people that I was, you know, off.
2: In a band.
6: Off because of it. So, but if I wear the headband, I got to start wearing the wristbands again.
2: You should probably do some furry stuff, too. We should all do a day of furries.
6: I should at least have a costume.
2: Oh, we should.
6: Because you never know when you're just going to decide to go full furry and you got to have your costume
2: ready. That's right. And get on a plane and fly it around.
7: Yeah. I'm going to be a big fat bear.
2: Oh, are you? That'd be cool. Like, what would you be?
7: Well, in order to get that way, I'm going to need a lot of hot chicken.
2: Oh, yeah. I don't know what I would wear. Would I go beaver? Badger? Platypus?
7: Platypus.
2: Yay, platypus. Yay! Hey, we have football on tonight.
7: Football!
2: We got a team with seven quarterbacks, none healthy. Those are the Falcons going into Green Bay to get absolutely throttled by the Packers. That's what I'm saying. I'm going with that one tonight. Football, baby. And then, of course, President Trump going out to Neyland this weekend. College game day is going to be there.
7: Traffic is going to be something in Knoxville.
2: Just, people were saying yesterday, there's like two roads in.
7: There is.
2: It's every place when you go, when I went to watch the World Cup in 94, the Rose Bowl is where they have the final and everything.
7: Right.
2: There's two roads into the Rose Bowl and you park and you go through neighborhood and you park on a golf course. So when we finished the semifinal game, we sat there and juggled a soccer ball for 3 hours.
7: Oh, yeah.
2: Because there was nothing else you could do.
7: Yeah, I mean, the game that Jennifer and I went to, the Oklahoma game that Jennifer and I went to last season, we sat in the parking garage after the game for an hour before we actually got to the road to get off campus.
2: Yes. That's insane. That's not what... To me, that right there, when I was younger, it was fine. Now... The thought of going, anything that happens at that game is ruined by the fact that I've got to wait in line that long. I hate parking. I do.
7: And here's the thing. This game is an 11, or rather a 12 o'clock kickoff, 12 o'clock Middle Tennessee time. Folks better get there probably tonight.
2: Yeah, you should probably get. Yeah, well, you know they're going to start lining up tomorrow. Because you've got the college game day. Because how many people have shown up for just game day?
7: Oh, whole bunch.
2: Baby. Coming up, hour number two of the program. Was a mystery solved? A mystery 44-ish years in the making? Chad Benson Show, Super Talk 98.7. Happy, cool outside Thursday. Gorgeous, beautiful, cloud cover. What are we going to get to our high today? What are we thinking? Maybe 80? Maybe. I'll take that every day of the week. Just beautiful outside. Nice. Getting ready for the winter that's going to come here soon. That's going to bring tons of snow and ice. That's going to cause, because we don't have to worry, though, because NES cutting down the tree. Oh, they're not cutting down any trees?
6: You're useless, Teresa.
2: Man, you do not like her.
6: That woman is incompetent and should be fired.
2: How do you really feel?
6: That she's incompetent and should be fired.
2: That's good. That's good. So already NES came out and said, hey, we're falling behind on the whole tree thing. So just let you guys know that. And with the giant super El Nino rolling on in, supercharged. Get ready for it.
6: I'm sure they have enough poles, telephone poles now, too.
2: Well, they don't
6: I think
2: have.
6: I think they bought the 5-foot ones in bulk.
2: Did they? Stapling them together. So be prepared. It's going to be a. It's going to be an interesting winter, no doubt. We're going to get snow. Know that.
6: Let's not call it winter. Let's call it furry costume weather.
2: Oh, the furries. A lot of people chiming in on what they would wear as their furry costume. Several people said they were going to go as foxes.
6: Can you be an extinct animal?
2: Yeah.
6: Like I could be a woolly mammoth?
2: Yeah. I mean, you know, okay. You could be Snoopy. I didn't play Snoopy. When I worked at Knott's Berry Farm, I was Charlie Brown. So I had to wear that costume. I don't really think that counts as a furry.
6: No. So, it's got to be an animal.
2: Yeah, I was Charlie Brown, and I did it in the summer. I just want to let you guys know that the smell of the suit, not the greatest.
6: Did they not wash those on the regular?
2: Dude, you weren't washing these things. You couldn't because it was all like metal.
6: Oh, okay.
2: So you're getting into these things, and the cool thing was the head had a small fan and they regulate. We'd work for 30 minutes and then we'd have 30 minutes backstage because it was just too hot. So that's not a furry. So I can't be Charlie Brown. But you could be anything you want. You went woolly mammoth. Ken went beaver.
7: No, I went
2: bear.
7: Bear.
2: What kind of bear?
7: Fat bear.
2: Fat bear. Oh, it's Fat Bear Week too.
7: Yeah. I need to watch that.
2: We got to go over our picks. We'll do that later. So I don't know if you guys, do you remember the Tylenol murders?
7: I do.
6: Oh, yeah, absolutely. Where they were taking Tylenol off the shelf and you were able to open the box and open the bottle back then. Mm-hmm. There was no protective seal or anything.
2: Yes.
6: And then the person was taking the capsules, pouring out the Tylenol and putting cyanide in them and then refilling them, putting them back on the shelf.
2: Well, nobody was ever arrested. One guy was arrested because he tried to blackmail Johnson & Johnson for $1 million. And if you guys don't remember, 7 people died in the space of a few days. Nobody was ever arrested for the actual crime. They think they've ID'd somebody who may be it. His name is Matthew Francis Bukowski. I'm probably saying that wrong.
0: 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From the Busy Bee Plumbing, Heating, and Cooling Studio. 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
8: Conditions expected in the Northeast. I'm Chris DeMeo, Fox News. The Northeast prepping for heavy rain and gusty winds for this nor'easter weekend.
9: The nor'easter is strengthening a few hundred miles south in the Atlantic. Now, the forecast says it will reach land along the New Jersey coast this Sunday as 40 million Americans from Massachusetts to North Carolina could be impacted by damaging winds, flooding from rain, or even major coastal flooding. We are already seeing impacts at airports in New York as they face ground delays due to the wind. Power outages are on the rise, but on the low end right now. But the most intense impacts will come Saturday and Sunday.
8: Fox Weather's Brandi Campbell in Boston. Delays and cancellations are expected at the nation's airports through the weekend. President Trump says the state visit by China's leaders strengthened the relationship of the two countries.
10: Before flying back home, Chinese President Xi Jinping and his wife met once more with the First Lady and President Trump for tea and a tour of the National Archives.
11: We really enjoyed it, and I think we've made tremendous strides. We've made great strides, very positive for both countries.
10: The president says he did talk to Xi about the war in Iran, and the U.S. ambassador to China says President Trump made clear to Xi any support in Iran's war effort is unacceptable. Trade and tariffs were also on the agenda, as well as artificial intelligence. The two leaders are expected to meet twice more this year at a summit in China in November and the G20 in Miami a month later. At the White House, Jared Halpern, Fox News.
8: CNN has reportedly been left off of Air Force One for President Trump's Saturday trip. The president is scheduled to attend a college football game between the University of Texas and the University of Tennessee. 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
8: Senior leaders from three Middle Eastern countries met yesterday in Riyadh after more attacks by the Houthis.
16: Weeks of attacks on Saudi Arabia by Houthi rebels coming to a head in Riyadh. Turkey and Pakistan sending delegations to Saudi Arabia for an urgent meeting to discuss a response as the Iranian-backed Houthis launch missiles and drones from Yemen at the kingdom. The group is meeting as part of the Mecca Joint Defense Agreement signed last month that treats an attack on one as an attack on all. But it's not just the Houthi attacks causing havoc. They've seized and now control key port cities in the Red Sea, as well as Purim Island and the Bab el-Mandeb Strait.
8: Fox's Jeff Paul in London. Forecasters say Hurricane Nolo could hammer parts of Hawaii with 2 feet of rain. Fox Weather's Robert Ray has more from Hilo.
17: Hurricane Nolo, less than 200 miles to the south of the Big Island right now. Category 2, 105-mile-an-hour winds expected to be increased to a major hurricane, Category 3, in the coming day or so. We're not going to have a direct landfall per se, but that really doesn't matter as far as the impacts go. Unfortunately, between 30 to 40 inches of rain could fall on the Big Island, depending on what elevation you're at. And remember, the Big Island, almost 14,000 feet. All that water's got to come down somewhere, and it will inundate rivers and streams, take apart vegetation, potentially compromise roads and structures.
8: And the hurricane's not expected to make landfall, but will nonetheless hit the island pretty hard. A win and a loss at the Supreme Court for President Trump. The justices blocked the new Missouri congressional map backed by the president, but ruled states can resume using a federal database to check voter eligibility before the November elections. Reuters reports TikTok has agreed to pay Alabama up to $300 million to settle allegations that they harmed teens. I'm Chris DeMeo. This is Fox News.
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1: 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Gary McNamara and Eric Harley talk about everything from politics to social issues and news of the day. 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
2: 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He is Eric Harley, and I'm Gary McNamara. Good morning.
3: Hi.
4: What a crazy world we live in.
3: It's a Wednesday show already.
2: I know. Let me. I just want to read this because I read this yesterday thinking to myself, is this a parody? It's got to be a parody. Is this a I went to the Babylon Bee. I'm lying here. I went to the Babylon Bee to check it out. No, I knew it was legit because the New York Post wrote it. Oh, wait a minute. Maybe it wasn't legit because the New York Post wrote it. No, they're a tabloid paper, but they break great stories, and they do, on the serious stories, tell the truth.
3: Yeah.
2: But this story was like, wow. Ready for this?
3: What?
2: Stop what you're doing unless you're driving. A Massachusetts lesbian bar descended into a catty culture war. You thinking of Kramer too?
3: Catfight.
2: And faces a potentially business-ending boycott from sudden enemies who flipped out when the owners lifted a long-standing mask mandate for just one night a week. Greenfield's last ditch bar scrapped Saturday mask requirements on August 31st in a bid to boost business. But the move completely backfired, sparking uproar from members of the small city's queer community. Some critics dramatically likened the decision to a mass disabling event, a eugenicist attack, and a host of other hot button items that escalated to threats of violence. The Boston Globe reported this quote, "I hope your venue gets firebombed for robbing my fellow immunocompromised people of their Saturday plans just to scrape extra revenue from the ableists." One commenter wrote on the Western Massachusetts Bar Post announcing the change, quote, "People like you kill disabled people in the name of your own leisure and convenience," wrote another. While a third said, "Just say you're being complicit in a mass disabling event and get it over with." And that was all because masks were made optional just once a week. Last Ditch, which opened in 2025, still requires masks all other days, even as the town has not reported a COVID case in months.
3: Wow. We're still talking about a bar, right?
2: Yes, we're talking about a bar. Sales has already been slumping at the bar due to the bar's business model. This is just great. I mean, the liberalism. The bar's business model that includes rules like nobody will be barred from entry due to a lack of funds.
3: Hold on.
2: And it's a bar. Yes, it's a bar.
3: You just caught the ear of a bunch of radio people.
2: Right.
3: Are you saying we can drink for free?
2: And poor and unhoused people are welcomed in the space.
3: Okay.
2: You're serving alcohol. You're a bar, it's from a, what I get here.
3: It's a bar. Yeah.
2: The mask mandate was another rule, as the bar Last Ditch vowed that ableism infringements on disabled patrons enjoying the venue was strictly barred. That meant the face coverings were required to protect anyone who was immune compromised. It remains unclear how anyone was expected to drink while masked.
3: Don't they make bar masks? Don't they have just a hole for the straw?
5: I have no idea.
3: Just a small hole for the straw.
5: I have no idea.
3: You poke through it like a Capri Sun.
6: I can still remember.
3: I think that's how it works.
6: I still remember in COVID when I was finally flying again. So this would be 21. And, you know, we had to wear the mask everywhere. And still, and on the airplane, you still had to wear the mask.
3: Many people were wearing them in their own cars.
6: I know. That was a great one.
3: When they were the only people in their own cars.
6: But I I can feel, even though my lungs are extremely healthy, they're sensitive. Mm-hmm. You know, on pollution days, I feel it.
3: You mean sensitive to unkind words or sensitive to the environment?
6: My lungs to the environment. You know, and especially now it's ragweed pollen and whatever pollen's in the air now. And I think yesterday was a pollution day.
3: Was it?
6: Yeah, I felt it. Mm-hmm. I felt it yesterday, yeah. And so... wearing a mask made it tough for me to breathe. So I remember it was on Amazon. It was like, here's one with a vent filter in it.
3: Mm-hmm.
6: You would have thought I was hijacking an American Airlines plane when I got on it. Sir, sir, sir, you cannot wear that mask. You cannot wear. What do you mean? It's a mask. You cannot have that vent, that filter vent on it. But it makes it easier for me to breathe. Doesn't matter. And they made me take it off and they gave me one of their paper masks.
3: Yeah, the ones that are made of tissue.
6: That I guarantee.
3: That's about right. How thick they are. These right. are much better.
6: That I guarantee had to be a worse mask than what I was wearing. I mean, they were all bogus. They were all bogus to begin with, as we found out later on.
3: What's funny is walking around and then seeing used masks on the ground. You know, just somebody just got tired of wearing that mask and just pulled it off.
6: But this article keeps. I mean, this shows everything that is just out of this world, bat soup crazy of liberalism.
3: I want John Taffer to go check this bar out. Bar rescue. Let's see how this works out.
6: Remains unclear how anyone was expected to drink while masked. The three bar owners, one a drag performer using its pronouns, another now in clown school.
3: Oh, wow. At least they're looking to improve their life.
6: Began to slip behind in their bills.
3: How am I going to pay for clown school? You could become a stripper.
6: They fell behind on their bills and could not pay themselves or even their staff.
3: Oh, no, this has bar rescue all over it.
6: So the trio decided to lift the mask mandate on Saturdays to try to boost revenue and keep the lights on, the Globe reported. It is with love that we inform our immune-compromised disabled divas. We will be opening Saturday. This is a quote from the owners. It is with love that we informed our immune-compromised disabled divas. We will be opening Saturday nights as mask optional. Last ditch, merrily wrote.
3: Merrily.
6: Merrily wrote in their August Instagram post that blew its world apart. Management first tried to apologize for its supposedly flippant post, writing, "We are sorry for our passive and dismissive tone of our change to the norms and schedule impacting the most intersectional of us." But that only fanned the flames because Last Ditch's post failed to include written alt text describing the written message for visually impaired people.
3: Oh, okay.
6: This is not an accessible post, someone commented. It indicates a lack of care or interest in the disability intersectionality. Desperate, Last Ditch tried to address the controversy in its monthly community meeting on September 11th. By the way, is alcohol served at a monthly community meeting? But the event was immediately hijacked by outraged masses who joined by Zoom and began filling the chat with hysterical comments, each read aloud for the in-person group to hear. Wow. So, I mean, it's... let's put it this way: It's all gone to hell.
3: Yeah.
6: Oh, wow. When it came to here from Last Ditch's last remaining owner, the other two quit months ago, she broke down in tears saying she's just been trying to help her friends with their business before ending up in charge. It was not my passion project, said Jackie Madeline, cried through her mask, explaining she'd been left responsible for a $50,000 business loan taken out with her friends and that she'd been living in a car for 6 months to stay ahead of her bar payments. She claimed she'd been working four jobs to keep up with the payments. I never really wanted this. I don't think I'm doing a very good job. Her critics were not impressed. You chose your time to spill tears and center your feelings, one person responded. This is incredibly racist and deflecting behavior.
2: Well,
6: it's like they can't make their, she's living in her car. The other two owners quit. They can't make any money. They're going bankrupt.
3: She's working four jobs. So she knows what being productive means. But yet she believes because, you know, she cares that people should just patronize the business because they care. It doesn't work that way at all.
6: And this may be the best ending to a story ever.
3: All right.
6: She's falling behind in her rent. The bar's landlord's demanding $3,900 by the end of September. And the fateful mask optional Saturday nights have not helped. With the bar room all but empty each weekend despite drink deals and DJs that used to attract dozens of customers.
3: Dozens?
6: The only person left around midnight on a recent Saturday suggested, this is maybe the sentence of the year, suggested trying a Lady Gaga-themed party might bring some people in. The bartender responded, sorry, Gaga is canceled. Gaga is Zionist. End of quote.
3: Oh, yeah. Forgot about that one. Oh, no, no, no. This right here, this story encompasses everything going on with the radical left right here.
6: Everything. Everything. Absolutely everything.
3: They believe because of what they believe, they should just be patronized and be given things, and it should just be, it should just happen because that's how they feel. And someone who was a superstar, a real superstar at one time, is now a Zionist and cannot, we will not have a Lady Gaga theme. How did that person who suggested the party not know that? You're not up on the playbook?
6: Well, and the other beautiful thing, I mean, we've always said that in liberalism, because you're always looking for more victims, you have to find more oppressors.

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0: We are Red Eye Radio. He is Eric Carly, and I'm Gary McNamara. Welcome and good morning. Well, Republicans, especially Republicans that are running in the, you know, for the Senate, are talking about, and the president jumped on it after they did, of banning diesel exports.
1: Mm-hmm.
0: Wall Street Journal saying, guys, do you understand how it all works? Because if you did, this would be the last thing you'd be doing. Because it's not going to lower prices. It's going to raise prices.
1: Right.
0: And they explain how it's going to do it and what the Republicans actually should be doing. But it's an article talking about the fact that Republicans are panicking now. And more Republicans are coming out against the war now. And there was an article, you know, you got Ted Cruz running. You've got, it looks like DeSantis is going to run. There's a poll out there that's showing more Republicans now say they're Republicans and not necessarily a supporter of Trump. What's going on here? We'll get to
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0: And he is Eric Carlin. I'm Gary McNamara. Welcome and good morning. Thanks so much for being here. Download our Red Eye Radio app today, and you can listen when you choose. Just so you know, between now and the election, election day, we'll probably be talking about the polls. Just one thing that we always bring up. It doesn't matter whether you believe the polls or not.
1: Right.
0: It's whether the politicians believe the polls.
1: And it also, you can look at the movement in the polls as we get closer to the election and see where the movement is.
0: Yes.
1: Again, it doesn't mean accuracy. It just shows up or down. And if there's a consistent movement amongst all the pollsters for one party or the other, then you can take from that, you know, again, more information.
0: Right. But you can take, for example, because it doesn't matter who does the polling, the Republicans right now are looking horrible on the economy.
1: Yeah.
0: And the economy is prices.
1: Mm-hmm.
0: Doesn't matter what the GDP is. Doesn't matter what the, you know, the thing they were celebrating last week with the, remember, what was it, the median income had gone up and was beating inflation. Mm-hmm. But the reason was because one of the major reasons was because people were working more hours.
1: Right.
0: When you actually look at the real wages, hasn't kept up over the year, which means if you've worked the same number of hours, or, you know, whatever, salary, whatever, you haven't kept up with inflation.
1: Mm-hmm.
0: The ones that have are the ones that have worked more hours or new people coming in and choosing the trades.
1: Right.
0: Because it's the white-collar jobs that are really getting hit, tech jobs and stuff like that that are getting hit with decreasing pay. But, and it's not necessarily the polls, the public polls out there. These politicians take their own personal polls. And as we said, Republicans are panicking. They believe they're going to lose. They believe they could lose as many as 8 Senate seats.
1: Wow.
0: Right now.
1: Wow.
0: And was reading here from the Wall Street Journal. Republicans are running on empty. The party's panicky rush to ban diesel exports reveal their electoral trouble. And it says the Republicans are watching polls with an increasing dismay at their midterm prospects. Alas, their response is to compound the disarray with policy mistakes that won't help the economy or their political prospects. And this one is calling for a ban on diesel fuel exports.
1: Hmm.
0: Trump said on Tuesday, as I've said, let's not send out the diesel. We make a lot of diesel. Polls show Democrats ahead in Senate races in Iowa, Ohio, Michigan, North Carolina, Maine, Alaska, and Texas, and within striking distance in Kansas and Nebraska. Republicans fear they could lose as many as 8 Senate seats. Mr. Trump won most of those states by double digits in 2024.
1: Hmm.
0: yet his approval rating has collapsed in the heartland, as in the rest of the country, especially among independents. So it's understandable that Republicans are trying to differentiate themselves from the president. The problem is they're compromising their core conservative principles. Michigan GOP Senate nominee Mike Rogers, a stalwart foreign policy hawk when he served in Congress, on Monday called for an end to the war in Iran. The war with Iran needs to end and end quickly, he said. When it does, energy costs will plummet, but Michigan families can't afford to wait for that to happen. We need to do something now. Mr. Rogers also urged a ban on American diesel exports until the war ends. It was echoed by Iowa Representative Ashley Hinson, who is running to replace Joni Ernst. Iowans are being squeezed and shouldn't have to foot the bill at the pump or the checkout line for the war in Iran, she said on Monday. Iowa Senator Chuck Grassley endorsed a diesel export ban over the weekend. Senate Majority Leader John Thune said he's open to the idea. Cue President Trump, who jumped on this Amtrak as it was leaving the station yesterday. Did he consult executives in the energy industry? They would have told him the political gambit will backfire. Why, specifically? Well, a diesel self-embargo is a bad idea for many of the same reasons Republicans criticized Joe Biden's pause on new liquefied natural gas exports. The U.S. is the world's largest exporter of diesel, selling about 1.5 million barrels abroad a day, mostly from the Gulf Coast. Proponents of a ban say this would increase U.S. supply and thus push prices down. That's what you would initially think, right?
1: Sure.
0: Problem is, there's not enough pipeline capacity to move the diesel in the Gulf Coast that is normally exported to the Northeast and California right now, or for that matter, to significantly boost flows to the Midwest, where it's actually needed. A ban on exports would increase global diesel prices, which would smack Americans who live in coastal areas right now who actually rely on imports of diesel.
1: Right.
0: Diesel would pile up in Gulf Coast storage, prompting refineries to reduce run rates. That would lower the production of gasoline and jet fuel, whose prices would rise. Limiting exports would also signal the U.S. is an unreliable trade partner and might prompt allies to diversify diesel supply, perhaps buying more from China. If Democrats win the White House in 2028, they'll use GOP support for a diesel export ban to justify reinstating the Biden LNG embargo. Americans are feeling the squeeze of higher fuel prices, and the pain is acute, especially for farmers who use diesel to power equipment. Diesel prices have surged amid supply disruptions from the Iran war and Russia's new ban on diesel exports. But if Republicans want to reduce diesel prices fast, they would suspend or scrap the renewable fuel standard, a.k.a. ethanol mandate. The biofuel blending requirements add between 30 and 40 cents to every gallon of diesel. Refineries have to blend increasing amounts of biofuels into products or buy regulatory credits to comply with quotas. If GOP candidates want to separate themselves from Mr. Trump on an unpopular policy, they could criticize his tariffs, which are raising costs for and have prompted foreign retaliation against U.S. farmers. A recent Emerson College poll found that 58% of Iowans opposed Mr. Trump's latest tariffs on Canada, including 30% of Republicans, but saying it's like this is all part of the panic right now. We've got to do something. And obviously they don't know how the system works with diesel and how you ship it. And if you change it immediately, it's not going to work. But if you want to do it, get rid of the renewable fuel standards. And they won't do it.
1: Well, this has been a problem over the years as these mandates have grown bigger and bigger, and the biodiesel mandates especially. When you talk about the blend there, you're talking about vegetable oils like soybean or palm oil, recycled cooking oil, animal fats, and everything else that gets into basically the diesel. And causes a lot of problems with the operation of the truck. There are concerns, you know, there that have been there for a long, long time. But here, you're talking about again, if you want to suspend the mandate or do away with the mandate altogether, then you can again you can temper the prices here in the states. If the banning the exports, there's been a trade back and forth, especially since the onset of what they call ultra low sulfur diesel fuel. At first, the other countries, we were actually way ahead of the countries on the sulfur content level that it had to be, which is virtually zero now. But in other countries, they hadn't met that lower standard yet. When they finally did, the exports started to go high. They increase. As a result of that, you're getting these producers again, better business. And if you don't have the flow, as you point out in this, or this article points out here in the distribution, this is one thing that we saw. In fact, it started out in that article. You talked about the flow from the South, primarily Texas, to the Northeast. There was a problem in that line that created a shortage or spotty shortages in diesel fuel at the retail level. This goes back maybe a couple of years. And if you don't have those lines, up to par, if you don't have the capacity to move that diesel and you just have this glut that's sitting there, I don't know what happens. If you can't get that, the distribution is everything. Because if you're talking about lowering diesel prices, that's one thing, but it's got to get to the retail level and be used for it to be effective. Otherwise, you've got to ultimately come back and solve the glut problem that you would have, as they point out in this article. And I don't know what, I've been a proponent of getting rid of the mandates on biofuels. Early on, the OEMs actually came out and said, we do not support the biofuels because they make their engines basically to run on diesel fuel. And so now you're in a territory where you've increased the biofuel mandates. So the mix is greater. The sulfur is gone, which creates a lubricity problem with the engines and everything else that goes into it. It becomes more costly ultimately to run that same class 8 engine. And of course, with the price of diesel going through the roof where it is, remember, they pass that on to consumers through a diesel fuel surcharge. And the problem is, though, if these operations, it's so volatile right now, if these operations, these trucking operations, can't anticipate a massive jump in the diesel, if you've booked contracts out loads, at a certain rate on that fuel surcharge, the money you're going to get paid back for using that fuel, and then diesel goes up, then you're in trouble. That happened to a lot of smaller operations. The larger operations have more of a buffer and a way to get around that, and they survive that a lot easier, as is the case for any small operation versus a large operation. But right now, you've got a situation that if you don't fix this, again, it's a compounding effect on the economy, because ultimately the consumer pays for a lot of that diesel usage because of the trucking industry using so much of it to move goods. We pay that ultimately in the end. And that has another impact on pricing. So you have tariffs. You have, I don't know what happens with the whole idea of dumping beef and dumping fuel, or oil rather, on the U.S., from other countries. Cause I think, by the way, I think it's just becoming a moot point, because you're not getting to the solution itself. You're not getting to the core, the reason that we're here on pricing on those issues. And that's why I think you're seeing more and more Republicans back away saying, yeah, we got to do something about this.
0: Well, it's too late now for the midterms.
1: The midterms are done. It's over. Those decisions
0: yeah.
1: For the most part, have already been made, and we'll see what happens.
0: And that's why it's viewed as panic from...
1: Right, right.
0: You're looking and you go, okay, they're, as we said probably a month ago, okay, here come the Republicans panicking over prices.
1: Right.
0: We warned them from day one, and they didn't say anything until, you know, really a month ago.
1: Yeah.
0: And it's like, so, you know, if you think you're going to change it now, you're not.
1: No, it's not.
0: And so what is it? It's pure panic. They believe the polls. They believe, I don't know what's going to happen, but they believe there's a much greater chance of them losing Senate seats now.
1: I think actually the focus now has been on, or probably is turning more toward, what the hell are we going to do in 28?
0: Well, that's why there's a bunch of articles. You know, Ted Cruz looks like he's running.
1: Yep.
0: Probably DeSantis is going to run, and they're all coming out.
1: Yep.
0: Anti-tariffs, anti-equity, you know, the government having any ownership in companies. They're against the dumping of the beef. They're coming out directly against Trump's economic policies.
1: Right.
0: As DeSantis and Cruz.
1: Right.
0: They're soft selling it.
1: Right.
0: But they're coming out against his policies. We are Red Eye Radio.
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0: We are Red Eye Radio. He's Eric Cronin. I'm Gary McNamara. You know, another thing that's ticking off Republicans?
1: Mm-hmm.
0: The way Trump was so chummy with Mondawmy.
1: Yeah,
0: it's just taking out people. Yeah. Go, what's he doing? And then the story from the New York Post. Lip reader reveals Trump's surprising offer to Mondawmy after their New York City meeting. He said, "What I will say is, we'll look after you. But as I say, you're doing great." Trump said. The lip reader told the Post, "I'll look after you. You look after New Yorkers." A president said, "And we can make both work. I want to support you. Help me. Come with me to the White House. See how I work." And it's like, don't you understand? You lose the midterms, Mondawmy and the Democrats will be the first ones coming after you. They're not your friend.
1: No, they are not.
0: It's just like, wow.
1: Yeah.
0: Wow.
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6: Potentially dangerous weather. I'm Deborah Valentine, Fox News. Up to 40 million people in the Northeast are in the path of a strong nor'easter, packing up to 60 mile per hour winds, heavy rain, and strong surf. Fox's Chanley Painter has more.
8: Flashing places from North Carolina to New England with heavy rain, damaging winds, flooding, and strong surf. Some areas could see over 5 inches of rain by Tuesday. All this expected to create major travel disruptions and power outages. More than 40 million people are in the storm's path.
6: New York's Governor Kathy Hochul has issued a state of emergency for 8 counties.
9: Deploy utility crews and other assets like Swift Water Rescue to keep you safe. Do your part, we'll do ours.
6: New York City and 8 neighboring New Jersey counties are also under states of emergency. Hurricane Nolo is strengthening into a Category 3 hurricane as it eyes Hawaii. A direct hit is not anticipated. Dr. Michael Brennan is director of the National Hurricane Center.
14: Rainfall is going to be the biggest threat from this system. Could see isolated totals as high as 25 inches on the Big Island, creating life-threatening flash flooding and mudslides.
6: Wind gusts of 50 miles per hour are also forecast. For the third time, the Supreme Court rejects a Republican-led redistricting effort in Missouri.
20: The Supreme Court blocking a federal appeals court ruling that would have revived the 2025 Republican-friendly map for the upcoming November elections. There were no dissents, with the high court warning changing the maps now could cause electoral chaos. Missouri lawmakers passed the new map last year, with Republicans hoping to pick up an additional U.S. House seat as it aimed to eliminate one of two Democratic-held districts in the state. This is the third time the Supreme Court has blocked the redistricting plan. The decision comes after weeks of rulings over the map in state and federal courts, and as elections officials in Missouri have already started mailing some absentee ballots. Kristen Goodwin, Fox News.
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34: Welcome on in to Pivoting Toward Retirement. I'm Amy Sharp alongside Greg Lynch. Greg, of course, is the president and founder here at Pivotal Financial. We've got a great show for you today, as always. It's no secret retirement planning can be pretty overwhelming, actually. A lot of people who've done everything right can suddenly have more questions than answers. And right now, more retirees than ever are sitting down with a financial advisor for the very first time, believe it or not. If you have retirement questions too, you're in luck, because today we're going to start our show with some of the more common questions. We're going to let Greg address those, see how his team here at Pivotal Financial would help you if these are questions that you have as well. But first, we want to share our phone number with you. This is the Straight Connect line that will get you in touch with the team here at Pivotal Financial and let them walk you through their pivotal process, their pivotal plan that includes Social Security, income, tax, legacy, so many aspects. And it all begins with that X-ray, that risk analysis on your portfolio. Here's the number to remember, 615-614-8460. 615-614-8460. You can text the word visit to that number anytime, and that will also get you connected for that first complimentary visit, we might add. All right, Greg, how are you this morning?
1: I am doing wonderful, Amy. Let's get started on these fabulous questions or concerns that retirees have.
34: I'm excited to hear whether you, you know, if you align with these, because sometimes I think, you know, what's common here in the office with you and your clients may not be what's, you know, common when we throw these questions out here. But let's get started. And I think the first one is, should I move my retirement account out of my old employer's plan? Okay, that seems like a pretty common one for sure.
1: That is a very common one. I have people come in all the time and they'll have leftover, I call them old rabid leftover 401ks.
34: Leftovers. Mm-hmm.
1: You know? And so it's not uncommon for me to see that. But however, most of the time, that's people don't really realize they're leaving those behind. And then I'll have people that are coming in that are retiring now saying, okay, what should I do? So the answer to that is, you know, if you're over 59 and a half, you can do in-service IRA rollovers. With a 401k, you're only allowed to invest in the options that are allocated for you within that 401k. And so they can be very limited options. And so when you're in the IRA world, remember, if you move your 401k and do a rollover to an IRA, that's an IRS approved transaction, still keeps it tax deferred.
34: Mm-hmm.
1: But then the world is your oyster. You can do whatever we want. We can invest it according to your age and risk tolerance. And, you know, we can look at, okay, do you want it actively managed? You know, and then we determine exactly what type of risk you are. There's no secret to that. There's only five levels of risk: conservative, moderate, balanced, growth, and aggressive. And so sometimes you just don't have the option. So I would say, the long answer to a short question you gave me is, absolutely, I would roll out of your 401k into an IRA.
34: Yeah, I mean, there's no real easy short answers to any of these questions, I imagine. They all require a little more information, a little more conversation with you and your team. And, you know, you can only share what you can share here on the radio, right?
1: You know, when you have a good advisor, they'll walk you through it step by step. So it's not a, some people are think, oh my gosh, how am I ever going to get this $500,000 or this $1 million or this $250,000? How am I ever going to get this from this place to that place?
34: Right.
1: And, you know, I mean, it's easy. I handle that. We walk our clients through that process. We do it on a weekly basis. So we're very familiar with 401k to IRA rollovers. But again, if you're 50 years old and you don't really have any qualifying events, you know, a lot of times you can't move out until you're 59 and a half. But we look a lot and we see these people that have these old 401ks sitting out there from other old jobs. We can absolutely move all of those into IRAs.
34: Here's another question for you, Greg. This one says, how much can I actually pull from my accounts each year? And this kind of gets into the old 4% rule. Is it outdated? Do you still believe in it? Does it still work? That whole question.
1: That's a good question. I mean, you know, so what I always do when I revert back to that, should I take 3%, 4%, or 5%? Immediately, what pops in my brain is sequence of returns.
34: Mm-hmm.
1: You know, and that time, if we say, you know what, I've built up $500,000 or built up $1 million my entire life, and I'm just going to use that good old 4% rule or 5% rule. I'm going to take 5% off of my assets that I've built my entire life. And the number one thing that I don't like about that is I should be fine. I don't like that word in income planning or retirement planning. I should be fine. I want to know that I've got guarantees. And so there's instruments that we use where we don't rely on that sequence of returns. So if you're one of the listeners out here right now and you're thinking, that makes sense. I don't want to be subject to the sequence of returns. You want to be sure and call us. That's one of the things that I go over at every live event. Of course, we do, Amy and I, you and I do radio. You and I also do TV together.
0: That's right.
1: And then we do live events. And we do a lot of live events where we're talking to people, you know, face-to-face in a room, whether it be over dinner, lunch, or educational workshops. And I always put that slide on my PowerPoint showing 2000. In the year 2000, if you had started taking $50,000 off of $1 million, for example, and that plays out for 24 years, I can show you a person that's going to be, and they continue to take that $50,000 out. I can show you a person that's probably going to run out of money in their 70s, where if we just reverse that, we start at 2024 backwards to 2000. I mean, that person ends up taking $50,000 a year out for all of those years and still has $2 million left. So which way is it going to be? We open ourselves up to a guessing game when we do that sequence of return. So if that's something that, you know, that's been a question on your mind is, how am I going to access this money in retirement? And is that 4% rule going to hold up? You know, it's very questionable. So we'll have to look at that on an individual basis.
0: Talking today with Greg Lynch. He is the president and founder here at Pivotal Financial. To find out if you should be doing something and you don't want to be just should be okay, questioning yourself, reach out to the team here and let them walk you through their risk analysis on your portfolio. 615-614-8460 is that number. 615-614-8460. Let's try to get to a couple more here. When should I start taking my Social Security checks? Boy, that's a big one, isn't it?
1: You know, that's, and we've got special software that we utilize that helps people determine that. We can say, okay, well, you know, do you have any other pension income? Should I start at 62? Should I wait until my full retirement age is 67? You know, a lot of things come into play. So that really becomes highly personalized on each individual, because then I'll ask, well, have you ever, are you, if you're single, have you ever been married before? If you weren't, there's a lot of complexity that comes into the Social Security question, because there's special provisions within the Social Security law that says, okay, well, if we were married for 10 years or longer before age 60, and as long as we weren't remarried after, and that can even be on a divorced spouse, ex-spouse, then, you know, a lot of times, and if that spouse predeceases you, then you can still draw a widow benefit from that spouse. So a lot of people don't know all of the options they have within Social Security, but I do. About 12, 13 years ago, we started doing Social Security workshops only, and that's all we discussed for an hour.
0: Laser-focused, yeah.
1: No, just laser-focused on that, because people didn't have a clue.
0: No, I'm not giving you enough time to cover this one, but a lot of questions about, should I do a Roth conversion? What's the short answer on that?
1: And you and I talk about Roth conversions a lot, Amy. Short answer on that is we got to make sure it fits. Number one, it's not right for everybody, but it's right for a lot of people. And we've got to look at the tax tables. Does it fit in the tax table you're currently in? Can I do it right now? Probably not. If you're working, making a lot of money, it's not a good time to do a Roth conversion. But once we're retired, let's say we're 65 when we retire, we've got until your RMD age or age 75 or 73, depending on what age that is for you, depending on your birth year. But we've got that full amount of time, that 8 to 10 years or 7 to 10 years, that we can really do a good job of Roth conversions if it makes sense for you. We look at tax tables and IRMA tables, income-related monthly adjustment amounts, for your Part B and Part D of Medicare and make sure it fits for you.
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34: It's Amy Sharp back alongside Greg Lynch, president, founder here at Pivotal Financial. Thanks so much for joining us today. Always look forward to sharing some great knowledge from Greg with his many, many years of working with individuals just like you. Reach out to the team here, 615-614-8460 is the number, 615-614-8460. Well, I mentioned legacy planning. We're going to spend some time talking about that right now. It can be a tough conversation. I know we've talked about it here on our show before, Greg. No one wants to think about death or what happens after they're gone. But today, we're going to give you some ways to ensure that your wishes are carried out. Let's start with the basics, Greg. Why is estate planning so very important for everyone, regardless of your financial situation? I think that's where we get our heads kind of wrapped into this idea of, I've got to have this great amount of wealth built up.
1: People think just that. They think, oh, well, if I need a, you know, only the wealthy people in the world need a trust. You know, something that I hear quite often when it comes to legacy planning. But basically, when you put a plan together, any type of legacy plan, whether it be a will or a trust, you know, we're basically making sure that what we've developed financially through our entire lives is passed on to people that we love. People that are in our lives, and make sure that it's passed on exactly as we want it to. Now, remember, I've seen the other side of this. I've seen the side where, you know, there's a plan that wasn't put in place. It's called dying intestate. And if you died intestate, guess what? The state has a plan for you at that point. And I don't really like that plan. You know?
34: Yeah. No one should.
1: I know. I mean, we don't want the state to be the, you know, to be the person that's deciding exactly where our money goes. We want to know that. So fortunately, we have Tanner in our office, and Tanner is, he works with the team of attorneys, and really does a really, really good job with helping clients decide. He likes to explain, and we do it at our workshops too, and we've done TV segments on it, radio segments on, okay, here's the difference between a will and a trust and dying intestate. You know, we just got to make sure that we understand. A lot of times, though, we're talking about just making sure that your wishes are carried out. And of course, the main goal is to help you avoid court interference or probate. I mean, you know, if we die without anything and we go straight to probate, well, we know, okay, we're going to have some issues there. And we want to help minimize potential expenses and delays that typically create legal challenges for your family. That's probably one of the last things that you want, you know, them to be going through as they're mourning your death. So again, people don't like to talk about death. As a person in this business, I mean, I've seen my clients over the years. I've been in this business 26 years with over 500 clients, and I've seen clients experience their end. And I'll tell you, yeah, the people that have prepared, you know, it just makes so much sense. It's so much easier, you know, for our loved ones. And I myself, I lost an adult son years ago. And you know what? I mean, he didn't have, and of course, nobody thinks your child will die before you. We sure always think, okay, we're built to go on and make sure that we predecease our children. But in my child's case, he didn't have a lot of planning set up. And man, I mean, we're at the funeral home, and before I know it, you know, we're sitting there looking at a $30,000 bill. And I said, whoa, whoa, whoa, whoa, whoa, back up just a minute. You know, and so the reason that I say that is because if you die and you don't have anything at all prepared, not only can you be taken advantage of, but sometimes if the state gets a hold of that, then all of a sudden your plan means nothing. In my world, I want to make certain that all of my assets pass exactly as I want them to. And I want to make certain that I avoid probate. Doesn't have to be the case for everybody, but I like to, for people to at least know the difference between what a trust does and what a will does. We don't give legal advice at Pivotal Financial. We're not attorneys. We're, you know, financial planners. But we do work with attorneys that can give you advice if you need.
34: Yeah, it certainly helps for you to be able to see things from both sides of the lens, and to really give perspective, and of course, unfortunately, to have a personal perspective as well, Greg. Nothing that you ever wanted in your life either, but you're able to walk them through those things. What about taxes? We hear horror stories about the death tax. How do tax strategies fit into this conversation?
1: You know, that's one of the things we want to look at, of course, right now, just depending on, you know, it's a lot of that's subject to which party's in office and what they'll do with, you know, these estate taxes. But we know one thing for certain. If you leave behind your IRA or your 401k, I mean, all of those are going to be taxable at some point. Uncle Sam will get what's his, whether it's you and you're converting to a Roth IRA and paying taxes on it, or whether you're just taking required minimum distributions out of that.

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2: Loved ones. Leaving that legacy is sometimes a little overwhelming for individuals. Again, starting with having that conversation. No one really wants to talk about end of life, but having a plan in place, having that legacy piece of your overall comprehensive plan is going to give you a sense of just able to relax and enjoy your retirement, knowing that your loved ones are taken care of. And again, we're talking all things into that plan today, including taxes, which is also something no one wants to talk about. Here's the number to reach out to the team here at Pivotal Financial, 615-614-8460. That's 615-614-8460. Remember, you can text the word visit to that number as well. Come on in, sit down, have a complimentary first meeting with the team here at Pivotal Financial. It does seem so complex, Greg, and that's why we do cover this a lot on our shows. And it's also why so many people just don't do anything. They just get a little paralyzed. How do you help clients simplify this piece of that plan and really just get started? I know we've talked before about you sort of have this counselor hat that you can put on from time to time. I imagine this is one of those times.
3: It really is. I mean, nobody wants to talk about death. I mean, we don't like to talk about it. But I'll tell you, I've never had one client that leaves our office and they've got everything done and their estate planning in order that's upset about it. I mean, people, it just kind of takes a heavy weight off your shoulder. And, you know, you don't have to worry about it. You know exactly. And these are plans, whether it be a will or a trust, they can be updated. If you've got a revocable living trust, I mean, you can update those at any time. It means that you can still sell your stuff. It's like a bucket, I say. You can put stuff in the bucket or take stuff out. So we just like to educate. And, you know, I guess it's the old saying of pulling people's head out of the sand and just talking about that exact subject. And that's one of the things that we're really, really involved in, is helping people and educating people so they understand that if they do nothing, here's what happens. If will, this is what happens. And if you have nothing or you have a will, guess what? Your first stop is still going to be probate. And a lot of people don't realize that. They think, oh, well, I've got a will, so I should be fine. Well, you might be and you should be, and it may pass right through probate, but that's the unknown. You know, what if your will is contested? You know, and so that's one of the things that we at least like to educate our clients on, a contested will. You better really figure out a way to make this work, because there's the probate attorneys are getting paid for 4 years while you're sitting there, you know, discussing what you like and don't like about it. So, you know, I've seen situations where just a few $1,000s just totally blow a family up. So money can be evil if we don't make sure that we're prepared for leaving our assets and our wealth to our kids, and make sure that we do address it through either a will or a trust.
2: 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We're going to step aside, take a short break, and continue our conversation with Greg Lynch, president and founder here at Pivotal Financial, as we're taking a really deep look at the importance of having a legacy plan in place. If you have questions about anything we've covered to this point, questions moving forward, reach out to the team here for a complimentary visit. That first really look at your portfolio, and it all begins with that x-ray, we call it, that risk analysis on what you have built to this point as you move toward retirement. 615-614-8460 is that number. We will continue our talk with Greg Lynch right after this.
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4: Welcome back in. Thanks for joining us here for Pivoting Toward Retirement. I'm Amy Sharp alongside Greg Lynch. Greg, of course, is the president and founder here at Pivotal Financial. We get together each week trying to sort through some of the big topics relating to retirement. And it's hard to cover everything in a short radio program, but that's why we always encourage you to come on in, meet the team, sit down with them. Don't hesitate to start that process and let them bring you in for that complimentary visit, that x-ray, and really give you a good look at your portfolio. Here's the number, 615-614-8460, and you can text the word visit to that number as well. Two simple, very simple ways to connect with the team here. I think just for a moment, Greg, it's worth, you know, really spending some time talking about that x-ray as we talk about legacy planning. Getting just an overall look at your portfolio gives you a sense early on in that planning process of, you know, where you're at and where you want to go and how you can put that legacy piece into that plan.
5: That's a really good point, Amy. And by the way, we're not a clinic. We don't have an x-ray machine where we
4: I'm glad you, yeah. I'm glad. I'll let you. I was like, I'll let Greg just mention, you know, we're not a doctor's office here.
5: No, we're not going to do a physical x-ray. But the process is that a lot of times, you know, the people that give you the first opinion, maybe your current advisor or the current person you work with your assets, they can't give you a second opinion. They've already given you the first opinion. And so I'm in the business of doing second opinions. And part of the second opinion is doing a deep dive on your current portfolio. So we do that with a report called a nitrogen report. I mean, it puts a risk number on your current portfolio and then on a recommended portfolio based on what risk you're currently in. You know, we try to find, you know, make sure that we have a pretty good idea of what your risk tolerance should be or is. And then, you know, our job is typically to bring that nitrogen or that risk score down, because remember, it's like climbing a mountain, Amy. You know, we accumulate on the way up to the top of that mountain. And then, you know, man, we may be invested in a whole different way. We may be a lot more aggressive. And I've seen people that come in the office and they're still invested like a 30-year-old, and they're 62 years old, ready to talk about, you know, okay, what am I going to do in retirement here in 2 or 3 years? And I look at some of these risks, sometimes these x-ray reports that we run, and I see so much risk. And remember this, if we go back to the last big, huge drop, I mean, we had one in COVID, but the last really big, dramatic drop we had was 07, 08. That was the housing crisis or the financial crisis, where the markets were down really, really big. Well, you know, if I were in on the way up that mountain and I was all in the market, totally exposed, and I was 62 years old, and I had 07, 08 hit me, and I lost 40% of my money. You know, back in that period of time, I had people coming to me saying, I can't retire on my terms now. I have to retire on when the market tells me I can. You know, I can't retire on half my money that I had. And so that's one of the most important things that we do, is that x-ray that we often talk about. If you haven't had an x-ray on your current portfolio, if you haven't had anybody ever take a second look at it, well, you'll really want to come in and talk to us, because we're in the business of doing that. What do we charge for that? It's gratuitous. It's free. You know, we don't put a cost on that, because we feel as advisors that when we bring value to potential clients, you know, just a funny thing happens. A certain number of those clients that we bring that value to for free, that a certain number of those clients or those prospective clients become our clients. And so that's the way we've always worked. There's a lot of people in town. They'll charge $1,000, $1,500, or $2,000 for a written plan. I've heard different numbers around town, but, you know, we just don't charge for putting together that written plan for you.
4: And this next question is not to say that this is what you're sitting across the table doing as someone walks in and starts talking about legacy planning, but what would you say are some of the most common blunders people make when it comes to planning their estate once you start to dive into that? Or maybe they've already, you know, tried to do some of this on their own and they've made these mistakes.
5: You know, I mean, so some blunders could be, well, okay, I did a will, you know, 12 years ago. You know, a lot of blunders that I see, remember, we've still got cash accounts or 401ks, and all of those accounts are beneficiary driven. So when we're talking about legacy planning, one of the things I always discuss, because I had a client, the spouse that was male was not my client, but the female did become one. And in this particular case, he had an old 401k that he had his ex-wife listed as the beneficiary. You know, and so remember, beneficiary driven accounts like a 401k, I don't care what you've done, whether it be a will or a trust, those accounts are going to pass directly according to who you've listed as the beneficiary. And in this case, the wife comes to me saying, what can I do about this? And the answer to that is you really can't do anything. Because, you know, unfortunately, you know, had the wrong beneficiary. We didn't update beneficiaries.
4: Because those are pretty, it's a hard fact. I mean, there's no changing that on the
5: You cannot change it. I mean, it's going to pass.
4: Mm-hmm. You can't say, oh, oops, I made a mistake.
5: No.
4: Sorry about that. You know, it truly, I mean, that's what sometimes people think. Can that be forgiven? Can we just change that right here in the office?
5: You know, I mean, it's just, it's something that once you have put that beneficiary on that, and that can be whether it's a bank account, an investment account, any type of account you have, and you, if it's a life insurance policy, any of those that are beneficiary driven, that's how they're going to pass, period. And again, we like to help people, you know, as far as understanding what a trust and what a will do for you. But this is totally separate from that. If you don't have your beneficiaries listed appropriately as you want your money to pass, well, you better take a second look at that and make sure that you update those as life changes. Now, if you did go through a divorce, if you lost a spouse, you know, if one of your children passed, I mean, we want to look at all these things and make certain that all of your accounts. And you know what? I'm not, it's been 5 or 6 years ago. I had an account at the bank and I didn't have a POD, a payable on death, on one of my bank accounts. And boy, I had to go in there and fix that. My wife said, "What about this account?" And I said, "Oh my gosh, I need to go to the bank right now."
4: It slips by. So, yeah, it just slips by.
5: Mm-hmm. And you know, we have to be understanding that if that did happen and I've got, you know, $50,000 in this bank account and I die and I don't have a payable on death, well, then that money gets pretty well locked down. I mean, nobody's going to be able to pull that out and utilize it. And so, yeah, make sure on all your bank accounts, your CDs, if you've got annuities, your investable assets that are in the market, 401ks, IRAs, all of those accounts are beneficiary driven. And make sure that you've updated those accounts, because they're going to, like you said before, Amy, there's no do-overs. Once you've got that beneficiary listed and you pass away, that's exactly where those assets are going, according to what you've got listed as your primary or contingent beneficiaries.
4: Really eye-opening stuff here as we talk about legacy planning. And oftentimes it's easy to put off. It's easy to somewhat bury our heads in the sand when it comes to big topics like this. And Greg's giving us some great insight today on what we need to be thinking about, how we can make it easier, not only on ourselves, but also on our loved ones. And that's really the whole point of putting a legacy plan in place. The team here at Pivotal Financial, they'd love to help guide you through that process. And it all begins with this complimentary call to the team, which leads to a complimentary visit, conversation, and they give you a risk analysis on your portfolio. And it all starts that conversation. 615-614-8460. 615-614-8460. Remember, you can also text the word visit to that number as well. Just a few minutes left in this conversation before we head into answering some questions from our listeners today on our show, Greg, but I think that it's worth spending a few minutes talking about family dynamics and how this plan can really help prevent the conflict, sometimes the resentment, that can tear families apart. Honestly, when I think about my family, I think, oh my gosh, we get along great. We'll never have this issue. This will never be a problem. But I've also seen this in my friends and other family members where you can have that great relationship. And when something happens, it changes, it shifts when money comes into play.
5: That's what I previously mentioned, Amy, that money can be evil.
4: Yeah.
5: And it can, I mean, you've got a perfectly great functioning family, great relationships. All of a sudden you throw a few a few hundred thousand dollars into the mix, and then all of a sudden the horns come out sometimes. No, not always. I mean, I've had clients.
4: It's the tension. It's the stress of it, right?
5: Oh my gosh. I mean, you know, and then you've got, you know, the executor of the estate, and then maybe one of the other members of the family don't agree with, you know, what was set in the will. And then, you know, they can contest the will. And then all of a sudden that person that contests that will, if they're a family member, then it goes into a battle. And, man, we want to make sure. That's why it's just so imperative. And if you're listening right there, right now, and you haven't really done a good job of preparing for legacy plans, make sure that you call us. Make sure you come in and talk with us, because, you know, that's in our wheelhouse. I mean, as Amy has said before, we're involved in income planning, tax planning, legacy planning. You know, I mean, we want to make sure that one of the best things that we do is make sure that, you know, we've got a really good income plan. That's where we do a deep dive. We do that x-ray on your portfolio to make certain that you're invested appropriately according to your age and risk tolerance. So a lot of these things we take for granted, but man, we don't here at Pivotal Financial. We want to make certain that we've got a solid written plan, that you understand how you're invested. And that's how we gain our clients, is people that really don't know. They just don't realize, you know, if they've got too much risk.
4: This is an important conversation. We know you want to leave that legacy to your loved ones and have that all in place so it's all taken care of. And again, it all begins with that call to the team here at Pivotal Financial. 615-614-8460. 615-614-8460. It's not a one-size-fits-all plan. 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We're back with more here on Pivoting Toward Retirement right after this.
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4: Amy Sharp back alongside Greg Lynch. Time now to answer some of your questions. These are questions you've sent in as a result of listening to our show. Maybe you stopped by and had a client meeting here at Pivotal Financial and you brought something up. And these are questions we decide to share on the radio because we know more than one person out there is having this on their mind, has this question swirling around. And this gives Greg an opportunity to show you how the team at Pivotal Financial would approach these questions and start having that conversation towards building an answer for them. So in our time today, we'll try to get through as much as possible. Before we get started, the number to reach out to the team, 615-614-8460, 615-614-8460. You can text the word visit to that number as well. All right, you ready for the first question, Greg?
5: Let's go, Amy.
4: All right, here we go. This one says, I bought a life insurance policy 20 years ago to help protect my family. Now the kids are grown and we're about to retire. Should I keep paying these premiums or just cancel the policy?
5: That's a really good question. First of all, we would want to make sure that we fully understand exactly what type of insurance policy it is. So, you know, a lot of people, they'll have term insurance that covers a term specific period of time. So if we buy a mortgage, well, we want to make sure that we've got a 30-year, maybe a term, because the only thing we're insuring is, you know, that if I predecease my spouse, that she's got enough money to pay the mortgage off. A lot of people buy a term policy for their children. They'll get a 20 or a 25-year term that will make sure that if they predecease their children, that the children have their college education paid for. So if somebody does have a permanent life insurance policy, they've got a reasonable premium, or maybe they're not paying any premiums because the dividends are paying the premiums for them. I'm never one that says, oh, we have to cancel that. Let's pull the cash value out of it and invest it. The only time that I look at that and really say, you know what, maybe we should look at doing that is if my cash value is getting really, really close to my death benefit. And so then we have to take a good hard look at that and see, are we really getting value? Because remember, if you've got one of those either whole lives or an index universal life that builds cash value, and let's say you've got one that pays out $100,000 and you've got $90,000 of cash value in it. Remember, the insurance company is only at risk for $10,000 then because it's got 90 of cash value in it. So on those, we want to make sure that we take a good look at it. But I'm never one to come out and just say, cancel your life insurance, because then what if something happened in the next week? But here's what I do know. If we do insure ourselves or whatever for a term, then we have to die within the term that that insurance company gives us, whether that be a 20-year term or a 30-year term. And then they say, well, it's guaranteed renewable. Well, yeah, it's guaranteed annually renewable on a term. They're not going to give you another 30 years at the same premium. The older you get, the higher those term premiums become. And you're 70 years old, and if you've got an annually renewable term from an old 30-year term policy, I mean, you're going to tell me that you just can't afford it because it's not building cash value. And the older we get, the more that COI is, or the cost of insurance. And the more likelihood, the older you get, the insurance company knows that they're going to pay a claim out on that. So we just have to understand the dynamics. What type of coverage do you currently have? Is it beneficial to keep it? What are the payments? What's the premiums? How much cash value is in it if you've got something that's permanent? So we look at all those things. All of that is part of our initial discussion that I have with clients when I meet with them the first time is, man, let's take a look at that life insurance. You know, let's call the company and find out what the cash value is. Let's see how long it's going to last. Sometimes I'll even recommend from that insurance carrier that they give us a new updated illustration.
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10: 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Our firm is not affiliated with or endorsed by the U.S. government or any governmental agency. The information and opinions contained herein, provided by third parties, have been obtained from sources believed to be reliable, but accuracy and completeness cannot be guaranteed by Pivotal Financial. 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
7: 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One of my favorite guests is on the line. We've got Chris Killam, also known as the Medicine Hunter, standing by now. CNN calls Chris the Indiana Jones of natural medicine because he's constantly scouring the globe searching for natural remedies. You may have seen Chris on the Dr. Oz show or maybe on PBS or CBS and also on Fox News where he does a health segment. He's been featured in the New York Times and also on ABC's 2020. Anyway, Chris is joining us today to discuss not one, but three of the hottest nutritional ingredients out there on the market today. Even better, he's teamed up with Purity today to give away a complimentary bottle to everyone out there in the listening audience. So do not, I repeat, do not change that dial. But first, a quick introduction. Chris Killam is an author and an educator. He's written 14 books. He's conducted research in over 30 countries. Again, he's been on with Oprah and Friends and Dr. Oz. Chris, welcome back to the show.
8: Thank you so much. It's always a pleasure to have a great conversation with you.
7: Now, most of us are super busy these days. We want to stay healthy, but quite frankly, it can be daunting. You know, with all the different supplements out there. Now, Chris, you've traveled all over the world learning about different natural remedies. So you really know which ingredients to look for. So tell me this, besides a good multivitamin and some fish oil, maybe a few other things, go into the three super hot nutrients you've been so jazzed about lately.
8: Well, I'm happy to do that. The three super nutrients, as we like to say, are a green tea extract, a turmeric extract called curcumin, and an extract from red wine called resveratrol. And apropos of what you said about my traveling around the world, I've extensively investigated these in their host countries. So I've been in the green tea plantations of China and India and worked with top researchers of this ingredient in those countries. With turmeric, I've been deeply involved with turmeric researchers in India and seen all of that. And with resveratrol, I've worked with scientists in Europe and also in California and Chile and South Africa, all of which are major red wine producing areas. So I've had the opportunity to investigate these things in the field, meet with the top scientists, and my conclusion is that green tea, curcumin from turmeric root, and resveratrol from red wine are remarkable health-enhancing agents that everybody can benefit from in a very, very substantial way.
7: Now, Chris, let's talk about these big three. And it's interesting that they're all found in our diet and all are considered superfoods. The green tea, the curcumin, the resveratrol. Why did you want to combine the three? There's always a method to your madness, if I can say it that way, because you combine these things together. You call it a real game changer.
8: Well, you know, when I look at these, there actually isn't a reason to put them all in separate products. They do go very well together. As you said, they're all food derived. So it's kind of like you can make a salad if you choose out of many vegetables. You don't just have to have a bowl of lettuce or a bowl of cucumbers. And while that's a little bit simplistic, the fact is that all of these are very, very rich in groups of protective compounds that are both antioxidant, so they actually protect our organ systems, so they maintain a healthy inflammatory status in the body. And this is really a big breakthrough. I also like the idea that people can get a concentrated supplement of green tea extract, curcumin extract, and resveratrol in one product with truly meaningful amounts of each one and not have to go out and basically buy a shopping cart full of stuff.
7: Now, let's dive into the headlines and the research, especially on this green tea, because it's absolutely amazing. I know in Asia they've been using it for thousands of years for healthy aging, but what are you seeing recently in the press? I know you told me the Nutrition Research Journal in its July 2012 issue revealed that green tea significantly increased plasma antioxidant activity and whole blood glutathione. Can you recap some of these headlines and tell me why you're such a green tea advocate?
8: Okay. What you just said about increasing plasma antioxidant activity is really critical. There are many antioxidants that people consume that don't actually wind up in the body, or they don't wind up in the body in any significant amounts. the green tea antioxidants, which we know are among the most highly beneficial antioxidants in the entire world, are very well absorbed. They improve plasma antioxidant activity. That is the blood concentration of antioxidants. So what happens is you get this great concentration of antioxidant substances, which are protective compounds floating around in the body and protecting the cells of your body, your organs, every part of your body from premature destruction due to exposure to environmental pollutants and things in the diet. With regard to the whole blood glutathione, when we take in the right antioxidants, and not all antioxidant compounds are the right antioxidants, our bodies produce more of its own super protective compound called glutathione. So you take in the green tea extract, you build the antioxidant activity in your blood, and you also cause your body to produce this enormously beneficial, very well-studied, very powerful protective substance called glutathione. So it is remarkable. This isn't something that most high antioxidant foods or supplement ingredients do, but it does happen with a concentrated, properly made green tea extract.
7: All right, let's switch gears and talk about this curcumin, which is number two on your list. And by the way, these three ingredients are all found in the new green tea combo formula. We're going to be offering a free bottle in a few minutes, but talk to me about the curcumin, which is spelled C-U-R-C-U-M-I-N. Now, most people haven't heard of it, but scientists and researchers know it's one of the most powerful superfoods on the planet. It can positively influence our DNA, maintain joint comfort, healthy inflammation, and more. Can you share some of the incredible headlines on curcumin and tell us why you use this? And we talked about this off air a few minutes ago, this patented curcumin with greater absorption.
8: Okay. Well, first of all, I think while people might not know the term curcumin, they may well know turmeric root, which is a yellow spice, and it shows up in curries, and it's part of the 5,000-year-old Indian Ayurvedic system of medicine. I've been studying turmeric and its derivative curcumin since the 1970s, and I'll say this right off the bat, that there are almost no plant materials in the world as extensively studied as this. A couple of thousand studies can be found in the scientific and medical literature. We know that curcumin is powerfully antioxidant. We know that it has a remarkable capacity to protect the liver, and the liver is our primary detoxifying organ. It greatly enhances joint health. So if people are experiencing joint discomfort due to overuse, this really helps to relieve that. And it's also what we call cardioprotective. It helps to protect the heart. It helps to maintain normal, healthy cholesterol. And one last thing that is really kind of astounding is that curcumin actually causes your body to produce what are called neuroprotective factors in the brain. So it causes your body to produce these agents in the brain that protect the actual tissue of the nerves and the brain itself. There's almost nothing else that we know of that does this. Specifically, the curcumin that you mentioned offers about 7 times the absorption of other curcumin. So when you take 250 milligrams of this stuff, you get about 7 times the activity that you would if you took, say, a comparable amount of another curcumin extract. So this, in my opinion, is one of the most life-enhancing, protective, totally beneficial substances on Earth, and it has just decades of scientific and medical studies to back it up.
7: Now, Chris, I know that we talked already about the green tea in the curcumin in your new green tea formula, which Purity is giving away for free today. But first, tell me about the third nutrient on the list, the resveratrol, which is super hot right now. Share with us some of the headlines and the science behind resveratrol. I know the French love it, but why is it on your short list?
8: Well, resveratrol is one of those remarkable compounds that I just sort of shake my head at how many different things it does. It is found in grapes, in wine grapes. It also shows up in cranberries. What we know about resveratrol is that, like green tea and also like curcumin extract, it's profoundly antioxidant, But more than that, it shows significant properties. When you look at some of the things in the body that happen during aging as a result of fat accumulation in tissue and insulin sensitivity, resveratrol helps to protect against those things. It's a powerful immune regulator. And you know, our immune system is responsible for keeping us healthy. It is remarkably beneficial for the heart. And this is why it's considered one of the keys to the so-called French paradox. You know, the French drink a lot of red wine, they eat a lot of cheese, they smoke cigarettes, and they stay slim, and they have good cardiovascular health, which just seems completely unfair. But resveratrol appears to be key in that. And additionally, there is a brain benefit like there is with the curcumin with blood flow to the brain. So when you take resveratrol, you get brain blood flow. This means you get more oxygen to the tissues of the brain. So this is on my short list for all those reasons and for about a dozen more that would just plain take too long to explain.
7: All right, again, we're talking with Chris Killam, also known as the Indiana Jones of natural medicine, sometimes called the medicine hunter as well. Chris, let's laser in on how this wonderful formula that you created in conjunction with Purity Products. I know that Purity's been in business now for, what is it, over 20 years. They've got a top rating from the Better Business Bureau, and people can get a complimentary bottle of this green tea CR today. We'll give that number out in a few minutes. But first, Chris, before we tell our listeners how they can get their very own complimentary bottle of green tea CR, tell me this. If you wanted to buy this green tea plus the patented curcumin plus the resveratrol, I mean, you spend close to probably at least $75 for all three bottles in the store. And yet today, Purity Products is giving away a free bottle. How are they able to do this?
8: Well, you can consider it kind of a smart bet. And what I mean by that, first of all, Purity's big, but they're also very strategic. They know that if a person who's listening will pick up the phone, call in and get their free bottle, and it really is free, as in it doesn't cost you money, if that person will try the product, take it as recommended, they're going to feel it. And when they feel it, they're going to say, gee, I want this as part of my regular daily regimen. So Purity is really betting beyond the free bottle. They're betting that people will have a positive experience, that they'll say, gosh, I like this. I love the way I feel on green tea CR, and they'll order more. 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
7: Chris, hold that thought. 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Okay, Chris, talk about some of the headlines just on the green tea that we didn't get to yet. I understand that dieters just love green tea because it supports healthy fat metabolism. Is that right? And what does the research say about green tea when it comes to weight management?
8: Well, this is one of the especially wonderful things about green tea. We know that green tea has thermogenic properties. That is, it has heat-generating properties in the body. So it actually causes your body to burn more calories. So when you eat a meal, you're going to burn more calories from that meal as a result of taking a good, well-made, concentrated green tea extract. In addition, it has specific fat oxidation properties. It actually burns fat. I'm not suggesting that you're going to lose 20 pounds in a week, but I am saying that this is going to help your body to metabolize fat more efficiently. Over time, taking a green tea extract can help you to have a better fat to lean muscle ratio. So from a weight control standpoint, this is very good news. Additionally, green tea helps to stabilize blood glucose or blood sugar. And unstable blood sugar is one of the contributing factors to increased weight. So by stabilizing blood sugar, you have an effect on weight control and weight management. So it's really quite remarkable stuff. You need enough of it. We've got enough of it in green tea CR. It has to be the right extract. We've got the right extract. But the science is there for healthy weight management.
7: All right. Now, Chris, you say that with Purity's formula, it provides you with about 3 cups worth of green tea in each 2-capsule serving. So you get all of the green tea's concentrated benefits for energy, for heart health, for alertness in just 2 caps. Plus, you get the curcumin and the resveratrol, too. So it's easy. You call it your daily shortcut to better health. Explain this idea of a healthy shortcut and explain some of the top benefits as well.
8: Well, I mean, you could, for example, drink 3 cups of good concentrated green tea each day, eat at least 1 really rich curry made with a lot of turmeric root, and drink a couple of glasses of red wine. You could do that every day. Most people will not do that every day, but they still might want the benefits of 3 of the biggest superstar protective health-enhancing nutrients on the entire planet. So when I call this a daily shortcut, I'm simply saying that you can get in a capsule, in a good capsule, what you'd otherwise have to get by drinking a few cups of tea, eating at least 1 large, you know, turmeric-laden curry every day, and drinking a couple of glasses of concentrated red wine.
7: Again, we're talking with Chris Killam, the medicine hunter. Now, in this new green tea CR formula from Purity, it's really about the research. Share with us some of your favorite studies and the headlines on the curcumin that we didn't get to yet. I know this is one of your favorite ingredients for joint comfort and even for brain health.
8: Well, I especially like the liver protective, heart protective, and joint modifying properties of this stuff. The liver is our greatest detoxifying organ, and we know that we're constantly bombarded by toxins in the environment. In fact, blood studies show that newborn babies contain 200 industrial pollutants in their blood at the time of birth. So we need a functioning, super healthy, very strong liver. We might not think about our livers that much, but we need that. Mm-hmm. And we know that curcumin protects the liver. It keeps it strong. From a cardiac standpoint, it's highly beneficial for the heart. It's very good for maintaining healthy cholesterol and healthy platelet levels. And from a joint standpoint, we have innumerable studies showing overall improvement in joint health and relief and stable inflammatory activity, better joint mobility as a result of taking curcumin. I like the brain protective studies as well. You know, curcumin delivers all this, so I regard it as one of the single most important things that you can put in your body, and I'm very well aware that most people are not going to eat enough raw turmeric root to get the benefits that they should and that they can get from a concentrated curcumin extract.
7: I want to remind people that they can call now to get started with a free bottle of Green Tea CR from Purity Products. 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Call now. Right, back to the show. Chris, I don't want to get too technical here, but these antioxidants in green tea are classified as polyphenols. And they really are super powerful and well-respected by scientists. But in this green tea CR formula, there's more. It's got the green tea, it's got the curcumin, the resveratrol that we talked about, plus grape seed extract, bioflavonoids, vitamin C. Can you talk to me about this array of really super antioxidants and polyphenols that you've put in the formula?
8: Well, yeah, I won't say that we kind of went overkill, but I will say that we really, really developed an efficient, comprehensive program here. Grape seed extract contain a group of highly specialized antioxidant compounds that not only do much of what I've already described, but also enhance the physical integrity of tissue in the blood vessels and the skin. So we put those in there for extra boost in antioxidant activity, but also for a specific type of activity that isn't as much addressed by the green tea, the curcumin, and the resveratrol. The bioflavonoids enhance the overall activity of vitamin C, and vitamin C itself is one of the most important nutrients that we can possibly take in. So I would say that we were very, very thorough. You know, when we went through what could be in this product, we said, you know, what would happen if we put in grape seed extract, bioflavonoids, and vitamin C? We realized that we would have an utterly superior formula. And just to reiterate, I want people to experience dynamic health. I want people to feel great. This formula, the Green Tea CR, will make you feel great. And that's the purpose of it.
7: All right, Chris, I love this Green Tea CR combination formula. And remember, the CR stands for curcumin and resveratrol. I love that with this complimentary bottle today, our listeners can get started for free. That's great value. What would people expect to pay if they bought all of these separately in the store?
8: Well, I think if they bought high-quality products that contain these ingredients, they'd be into it for about $75 or so, possibly even $80.
7: Yeah.
8: So they'd wind up spending appreciably more than they're going to spend on the green TCR formula. And they still wouldn't get the grape seed extract. They still wouldn't get the pine bark extract, the bioflavonoids, or the vitamin C.
7: Chris, what kind of results can people expect to see? What can they expect to feel once they start taking this formula?
8: I think that people will feel greater joint mobility and comfort. I think they'll feel more energy. Because these ingredients also help to stabilize and maintain natural healthy blood sugar control, I think they'll have more sustained energy throughout the day. And I would just suspect that people will have an experience of greater vitality. When you have a more highly functional immune system, you just feel more energy and better overall. It's kind of, you know, like those days when you get up and go, wow, I feel great. This is a wow, I feel great formula.
7: Now, Chris, the green tea CR, let me get this straight. It provides about 3 cups worth of green tea in each 2-capsule serving. Plus, you get the antioxidant equivalent of several servings of fruits and vegetables. Plus, you get the resveratrol and the joint comfort and brain function benefits of the curcumin. I mean, wow, all in one formula. In the last 2 minutes, talk to me about this shortcut to better health and why you want everyone listening to this program to call now for that complimentary bottle of Green Tea CR.
8: Okay. Fortunately, there's an immense body of science that has been growing steadily for the past 20 years, and it's really rich science now. We know that of the various plant-derived substances that exist, green tea extract, curcumin extract, and resveratrol extract are at the absolute top of the list of protective, vitality-enhancing, overall health-promoting compounds. There just isn't anything like these. They're in the green tea CCR, CR standing for curcumin and resveratrol, product in meaningful amounts. People will take this product. They're going to feel the difference. You're going to feel energy. You're going to feel more vitality. You're just plain going to feel better, kind of more fluid and in that flow of good health.
7: Sure.
8: So I
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9: September nor'easter. I'm Daria Albinger, Fox News. A powerful nor'easter is battering the eastern seaboard. More than 40 million people are in the path of damaging winds, heavy rain, and possible flooding. Hundreds of flights have been delayed or canceled. More than 50,000 customers are without power. Fox Weather's Katie Byrne is in Ocean City, New Jersey.
10: After days of north and northeast winds, basically that water has been piling up into the back bays, making it harder for each tide to fully drain. So we've had multiple high tide cycles over the last few days, and now that we're getting into the worst of the storm, we still have multiple high tide cycles to go and a lot more water to deal with actually an increased threat for the coast of New Jersey. Now we're expecting the entire coast essentially to experience major flooding. The rain totals have also gotten higher. Heavier rain is expected in New Jersey as well. The governor has declared a state of emergency in 8 counties ahead of this, just to make sure that those resources should be available should
9: they
10: be needed.
9: New York City and several surrounding counties are under a state of emergency. Hawaii is bracing for Hurricane Nolo, which is gaining strength. Fox's Robert Ray is in Hilo.
11: Hurricane Nolo, less than 200 miles to the south of the Big Island right now. Category 2, 105 mile an hour winds expected to be increased to a major hurricane, Category 3, in the coming day or so. We're not going to have a direct landfall per se, but that really doesn't matter as far as the impacts go. Unfortunately, between 30 to 40 inches of rain could fall on the Big Island, depending on what elevation you're at. Remember, the Big Island, almost 14,000 feet. All that water's got to come down somewhere, and it will inundate rivers and streams, take apart vegetation, potentially compromise roads and structures.
9: The hurricane is expected to impact all of the Hawaiian Islands. 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
13: Hi, and welcome to Retirement Ready Radio. My name is Pete Benson. I hope you're having an awesome day, a great weekend. We have something special planned for you. We're going to do a series here on five pillars of your financial plan. And today's is number one, the number one pillar, importance of an investment plan. So welcome to our series. I think you're going to really enjoy it. They really all stand on their own, but together, if you're able to listen to all five, it's really everything that you need to know about being prepared in your finances and especially for those retirement years. But really, all these are going to help people of all ages. If you're listening today and you're 25 years old, 35, or 85, this is going to be helpful. As we talk about these five pillars of your financial plan, the key word there being plan. So again, it's really a show for all ages, but many of our listeners we already know are in their 50s, 60s, and 70s, and chances are you're either in one of two categories. You're either chasing and approaching retirement, or you're living in it right now. And you know this, retirement is not what it used to be. Things have changed drastically. People are living longer. Markets are more volatile and unpredictable. And the rules keep changing, and they change fast. What hasn't changed is the simple truth, here you go. You don't get a successful retirement by accident. You get it by planning for it. So that's one of the mission statements of this particular series that we're going to be sharing with you over the next few weeks, is you don't get a successful retirement by accident. It doesn't just happen. You get it by planning for it. And the key word of this entire series is going to be the word plan. What a lot of people get sold on is products. And of course, you need a place to invest your money. We all need financial products to get us to the finish line, whether it's real estate or stocks or bonds or mutual funds or CDs or annuities or private placements, bank notes. You can go on and on. There's a long list of them. But the key word is to plan first. Like if you're building a house, when you're going to build a house, you don't just buy boards and windows and start pounding nails. You develop a plan first, that blueprint, and then you design the home and build the home based on that plan. And at Beacon Capital Management, that's our firm. We've been on the radio here for 10 to 12 years, been in the area for 25 years. Myself and my business partner, John Maxson, started this firm. You know, we've always been about planning first. You need to have a plan. You need to have a destination. How are we going to get there? You got to have goals. And then what are the tools that are going to get us to the finish line? So again, this fits right into that whole thing. In this series, we're going to unpack what I told you already, these five pillars of your financial plan. I want to jump right into those right now, just as kind of an overview. So number one, and that's today's topic, is investments. We all know we need to have some investments in order to get to the finish line and be prepared for retirement. Not just what you own, but why do you own it and how it all works together. That's going to be part of our agenda today and part of what we're going to be discussing. It's why do you own it and how it all works together. So we're going to talk about investments. Show number two, we're going to be talking about income, where your paycheck comes from when you're no longer getting one from work. So your working paycheck to your retirement paycheck. How do you go from one to the other? How do you build that retirement paycheck? How do you get the most out of your paycheck right now if you're still working? So it's all about income, income, income. That's why Tony Robbins in his book, Money Master the Game, said in retirement, it's all about income. It's all about income. If you have income, you can get through almost anything that comes your way. Number three, we're going to talk about taxes. How much of your money you actually get to keep after Uncle Sam takes his share? So that's a hot button with a lot of people. It sure is with me. And I know I have to pay my fair share, and I'm willing to do that, but I don't want to leave a tip, and I don't want to pay taxes unnecessary because I didn't know what I should have known. And quite frankly, people don't know what they don't know when it comes to taxes. We're going to cover that in detail, and that's going to be very helpful to you. In the fourth week, we're going to talk about health care. That's become a huge issue in retirement. What about Medicare, supplemental coverage, long-term care? These costs can sneak up on you in retirement. And not just sneak up. In some ways, they can sometimes be one of your biggest expenditure each year. And if you have a long-term care issue, it may be the biggest expenditure you have in your whole retirement. So understanding health care and preparing well for it. And the fifth week, we're going to talk about the final pillar in your financial plan, and that's estate planning. Making sure what you've built goes where you want, in the way you want, with as little hassle and confusion as possible. And this is something that's very, very important that's often overlooked. Everyone I asked, do you think it's important to have an estate plan? Yes. Do you have a well thought out, up-to-date estate plan? No. And that's a problem, and we want to fix that with this series that we're doing. If you think of your retirement like a house, these are your five support beams. If one of them is weak or missing, the whole structure is at risk. You might be strong on investments but weak on tax planning, or you might have a will but no clear income plan. And over these next several shows, we're going to take each pillar one at a time and talk through what a plan in that area actually looks like, what questions you should be asking, what mistakes to avoid, and what it means to tie everything together into a coordinated retirement plan. And by the way, before I go any further, if you have any questions or you'd like to connect with Beacon in any way that we can help you with any of these topics, even before you hear all of these radio shows over the next few weeks, give us a call. We'd love to be able to help you and your family. 615-488-9303. If you have just questions, we want to answer them. It's Beacon Capital Management right here in the Middle Tennessee area. Been here for 25 plus years, and we'd love to be able to answer any questions that you have. So today we're talking about and beginning with pillar number one, your investment plan. Now, most people I meet for the first time do have investments. They've got a 401k, maybe an IRA, maybe some mutual funds or a brokerage account. Some have annuities, some have old pensions hanging around. But when I ask, what is your actual investment plan, how it all fits together to support your retirement income, your risk level, your taxes, and your legacy, very often there isn't really a clear answer. And there's a big difference between having a collection of investments and having a cohesive investment plan. So let me share a quick story that'll frame up this entire series. We're going to call them Jim and Carol. They came to see him in their early 60s, and on paper they looked great. Over $1 million saved, no debt, solid Social Security benefits ahead of them. But as we started going through things, it became clear that they didn't really have a plan. They had pieces. They had puzzle pieces, but they didn't have a completed puzzle. They had investments, but no written plan on how to use those investments and create income. They were paying more in taxes than they needed to because everything was coming from tax-deferred accounts. They assumed that Medicare would cover everything and had no plan for long-term care, and their estate documents were out of date. Beneficiaries hadn't been updated since their kids were in college. Nothing was immediately on fire, but everything was fragile. They didn't just need one fix. They needed all five pillars working together. And once we laid out a plan in each of the areas, then we could really help them and their stress would drop. So over this series, I want you to be thinking, where is my plan strong and where is it a pile of paperwork and products? So again, if you have any questions about this topic and we can help you in any way, 615-488-9303. In the next segment, when we come back, we're going to talk about that first pillar, your investment plan. So don't go anywhere. We'll be right back.
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13: Welcome back. Pete Benson with Retirement Ready Radio. Today's topic is all about investments. We're talking about the five pillars of your financial plan, and pillar number one is making sure that you have a really well-thought-out investment plan. I'm going to start this segment with a quick story about a gentleman that I'll call Mark. Mark was 63 years old, planning to retire at age 65. He brought in a stack of statements, three different 401ks from old jobs, a couple of IRAs, and a brokerage account. He said, "I think I'm doing okay. I've always picked the funds with the highest past returns." When I asked, "How much income do you want these investments to provide in retirement?" he didn't really know. When I asked how much could your accounts drop before you'd panic and sell, he got really quiet. Mark had done a good job saving, but he didn't have an investment plan. He had a pile of accounts and a hope that they'd all work out. So, let's get into the main teaching points in today's lesson about having an investment plan. Number one, an investment plan starts with purpose, not product. I hope that hits you right between the eyes. An investment plan starts with purpose, not products. Just like building a home starts with a purpose, it starts with a plan, not just pieces, not just boards and nails and windows and doors. So an investment plan isn't about chasing the hottest fund or stock. It starts with these questions. When do you want to retire? How much income will you need after taxes? What must this money do for you to cover basics, provide extras, leave a legacy? Have you thought about any of those things? Before we talk about mutual funds, ETFs, annuities, or anything else, we need to clarify on what is the money for and over what time frame will it be utilized? What would failure look like and what would success look like? For many retirees, we end up carving their savings into buckets for purpose. A short-term bucket, maybe the next 1 to 3 years of income needs, lower risk, more stability needed in that bucket, because that's the 1 to 3 years bucket. And then a midterm bucket, maybe years 3 through 10. We would consider that to be best invested in a balanced approach. Not too conservative, not too high risk. And then a long-term growth inflation bucket, 10 plus years. You can afford more volatility if the money is planning to be there for a longer period of time. It gives it a chance to come back. Without that kind of purpose-driven structure, everything else is just one big account that you hope will last. So let me tell you about our offer here today. We call it the Maximum Retirement Toolkit. I think we all want a maximum retirement. The Maximum Retirement Toolkit. In there, we're going to mail this out to probably dozens of families this week, and we hope you're one of the callers. In there, there'll be a great book called Strategic Steps to a Successful Retirement. What are the steps to a successful retirement? Not just any retirement. And then there's a booklet called 2026 Tax Planning Guide. That's important information. Another booklet called Maximizing Your Retirement Income. We're going to throw all those things in a nice box and send it out to you this week. How do you receive it? 615-488-9303. You'll give your mailing address and we'll mail them out this week to you. And we hope that it's helpful in learning and growing in your retirement knowledge and planning. You're listening to Retirement Ready Radio with Pete Benson. I'm your host here today. Our topic, the importance of an investment plan. Now, number two, risk in retirement is different than risk at 35 years old. When you're 35, a bad market, a year, you know, a bad market, it's unpleasant, but you've got plenty of time for future contributions. When you're retired, the same drop, especially early in retirement, can be devastating if you're withdrawing money for income at the same time. This is called sequence of returns risk. Two investors can have the same average return over 20 years, but if one gets the bad years at the front and is taking income, they can run out of money much sooner. An investment plan for someone at 60 to 70 years old has to answer, if the market drops 20 to 30%, where does my income come from then? How much of my portfolio is protected from those big swings? Have I actually stress tested my plan against a bad decade, not just an average return? The goal is not no risk. That usually just means inflation slowly eats your purchasing power. The goal is the right risk, in the right places, for the right purposes. This is how we invest money here at Beacon Capital Management, understanding that even though you need all of your money during your retirement years, you're not going to be using it all now. So how do we break it up to near-term money, mid-term money, and longer-term money? And that's the way it needs to be utilized and invested accordingly. So again, we're talking about having an investment plan, not just having products, not just choosing, you know, the hottest mutual fund or stock at the particular time, but each of your investments and each of your accounts, whether it's a brokerage account, a Roth IRA, a 401k, or whatever, all needs to have a purpose and how it's going to be utilized. Another thing about your investment plan is it must connect directly to your income plan. Because in retirement, that's basically permanent unemployment. And when you're retired, your income stops from your employment. And usually, nowadays, most people, not everyone, but most people don't have a pension coming from that company. And so they need their money to be their income plan. So there's a common mistake. And that is treating investments and income as two separate conversations. It needs to be the same conversation. You can't say, these are my investments over here, and this is my income plan over there. In reality, folks, they are joined at the hip. This is where your income is typically going to come from, the lion's share of it. You may have Social Security, certainly. You may have a small pension from somewhere. You may have some real estate income. But as we visit with and help now thousands of client families in the Middle Tennessee area, we find that the lion's share of their income in retirement is actually coming from their investments. And how do you take those investments and utilize them properly so that you have an inflation plan and that you are able to have your money last for 25 to 30 years if it's necessary? And it is by lots of people who retire today. That money, at least for one spouse or the other, is going to need to last for 25 to 30 years. So they are, in reality, joined at the hip. Questions that a real investment plan should answer are these. Which accounts will I tap first and why?

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3: 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Big headlines don't stop in Washington. 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
2: All right, welcome back. Pete Benson here. Hope you're having a great day today and things are coming up well for you and your family. We're talking today about the first pillar of your financial plan, something that almost everyone has some of, at least if they're in their working years, even if they're in their 20s, 30s, or early years. You know, they're doing something. So they are planning and they are working, and hopefully they've opened up a Roth IRA, a Roth 401k, an IRA, or whatever. And so today we're talking about investments, having an investment plan. I'm going to start with a story. A couple, I'll call them Dave and Linda, came to see me a few years ago. Dave had worked for the same company for over 30 years. Most of his 401k was in his company stock because it had done so well for a long period of time. When we ran the numbers, almost 60% of their life savings was tied to one company, the same company that sent his paycheck. Great when it works, catastrophic if it doesn't. They didn't realize just how much of their future depended on a single stock, a single company, plus the risk of a downturn right as they planned to retire could devastate their entire retirement. So, what does that lead to? Number four, about your investments. Diversification and structure matter more than hot picks. Now, when you're in your 20s and 30s, if you want to spend a little money on something that could be a hot pick, you know, that's not a terrible idea. But when it's getting close to retirement, having all your eggs in one basket is a really bad, bad thing. A good investment plan is about structure, not clever bets. So, avoid concentration in any one stock, one sector, or even one type of investment. Spread risk across different asset classes. That's what we recommend. Stocks, bonds, mutual funds, other types of investments, and across geographies, if appropriate. Make sure that they're coordinated, not just a random mix of things that sounded good at the time. The question isn't, did I pick the best performer last year? The question is, if one part of my portfolio has a bad year, do other parts help cushion the blow? That's the importance as we get closer to retirement, especially in 10 to 15 years or closer to retirement. You need to make sure that you have proper diversification, and not just diversification, but asset class diversification. And so we like to be able to give you some great information on this show. We know many of you are running around today. You're doing errands. You're getting in and out of your car. You're able to listen to part of the show, but not all of it. 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Topic today, importance of having an investment plan. Keyword being plan. Number five in my list of things about that investment plan that makes it bulletproof is your plan should evolve from growth only as you get older to growth and protection. So your plan needs to evolve from growth only in those early years of your working years to growth plus protection. In your 30s and 40s, it's mostly about growth. In fact, there are some of you listening to this that are probably more conservatively invested than you should be in your 20s, 30s, and 40s. In your 50s, 60s, and 70s, you still need growth because you may still be alive for many decades, but you also need stability and predictability. Now you have a nest egg to protect and grow, not just grow. So an investment plan for retirement, typically, as you get older, you need to dial down risk in money you'll need sooner than later. That's why we always say for an emergency fund or something, it needs to be something with low to no risk so that when you need to dip into that and use part of it, then it's not down. You're not a forced seller in a down market. And you need to keep a portion growth-oriented for long-term needs. Just because a client says to me, well, Pete, in retirement, I'm going to need all my money. It isn't all going to be spent in year one if you're planning to live for 20 to 30 years. Some of it's not going to be touched for 20 years, 10 years, 15 years, longer. So keep a portion growth-oriented for those longer-term needs and inflation. It's proven over time that by leaving it alone for long periods of time, the market can go up and down, then you have a very strong chance that that money's going to do very, very well. And you may incorporate tools that provide guaranteed income or principal protection, depending on your situation and risk tolerance. That set-it-and-forget-it growth strategy that worked in your 30s and 40s might be dangerous to have all your money in that same strategy in your 60s through 80s. If it doesn't match your new reality, you're drawing from these accounts, not just saving into them like you were in the early years. Think about that. You are drawing from them, not just saving into them. The sixth thing about your investments is that simplicity is a feature, not a flaw. A lot of people think that the more sophisticated and sexy it looks, then the better it is. Many people come in with very complex set of investments, dozens of funds, whole accounts everywhere, no clear picture of what they own. A solid investment plan in retirement should be understandable. You should be able to explain in plain English what that plan is. It not only needs to be understandable, it needs to be organized. Fewer, more purposeful accounts instead of a junk drawer of old statements. And then it needs to be coordinated with your spouse or partner if you have one. If something happened to you, what would they know about what's going on with those investments? Complexity for its own sake does not equal sophistication. Clarity and purpose are much more valuable when it comes to your money in retirement. 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The topic today, importance of an investment plan. In our final segment today, we're going to tie the investment pillar into the rest of your retirement picture, those taxes, health care, estate planning, and so on, and the importance of having a written investment plan, not just a mental one. So stick around. I will be right back.
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2: All right, here we go. Pete Benson here. I'm your host on Retirement Ready Radio. Hope you're having a great day. We're talking about having an investment plan. A lot of people say, well, that seems, you know, that's kind of a vanilla, bland subject. Well, here's the thing. Most people have investments. They don't have a plan. So today we're talking about the need to having a plan and having a plan for each of your investments and how they're going to be utilized, especially in retirement, and how you're utilizing them today. Let's start with a story. A couple called Robert and Susan will say, when I asked if they had an investment plan, they said, absolutely. But when I asked to see it, they slid a stack of statements across the table. That was it. No written allocation targets, no income plan, no notes about what to do when the market drops or when required minimum distributions kick in. Just paperwork. That's all it was. Just paperwork. A stack of statements. They assumed their mix of funds was a plan, but when we dug in, they realized it was really just history. It told them what they had, but not what they were supposed to do next. So, number 7, your investment plan has to coordinate with taxes. And in retirement, that's a hot button. Understanding that your investments have tax consequences to them, either positive or negative, and having a plan around that is very, very important. Every dollar you withdraw is either taxable now, taxable later, or potentially tax-free. A real investment plan for retirement takes into account which accounts hold which types of investments. What kind of funds should I have in a tax-inefficient account versus a tax-efficient account? How withdrawals will impact your tax bracket? They do, big time. Which bucket of money you withdraw from when significantly impacts your tax bracket now and later. What about Medicare premiums? Social Security taxation? How does that impact your investments and your income in retirement? Whether there are opportunities for Roth conversions or other strategies to reduce lifetime taxes, not just this year. You know, sometimes we can just be so short-sighted. All we think about is saving $100 now, and we pay $1,000 later because we saved that $100 now. Two people can have the exact same investments and before tax balances, but the person with a tax-aware plan can end up keeping tens or hundreds of thousands more over their lifetime, and that's a fact. We've seen it. And so again, understanding how taxes are going to impact your investments, very, very important. Number 8, investments, health care, and estate wishes are all connected too. Your investment plan also needs to reflect the possibility of higher health care costs as you age, the need for liquidity if long-term care becomes an issue, your desire to leave money for kids, grandkids, or charities. For example, you may not want all your long-term care risks tied up in highly volatile investments you'd be focused to sell in a downturn. That means you've got less money to pay for that long-term care. You might decide that certain accounts are legacy money and invest them with a longer time horizon. There are some people who are blessed enough to have, you know, a part of their money that they know they're never going to spend under any circumstances. That's legacy money. You can invest that with a lot more risk and longer time horizon. Have you thought about that? And what part of your money might that be? Then beneficiary designations to your IRAs and 401ks are effectively part of your investment plan that meets your estate plan. If they're wrong or outdated, the best investment strategy in the world won't fix that. So again, making sure that all that is tied together. Again, as you're listening to today's show, you may recognize that it would be really smart for you to have a meeting with one of the investment advisors at Beacon Capital Management to discuss this topic and other things concerning retirement in more detail. The way to set that up is to dial that number, 615-488-9303, and when someone answers on the other end, just tell them, I'd like to set up a meeting, no obligation, no cost meeting with one of the advisors at Beacon Capital Management at an office convenient to me in the near future. 615-488-9303. Most people need a financial coach to be able to get them to the finish line without worries and concerns about their investments and having a really well-balanced and well-put-together plan for retirement. If that's you and you'd like to have that, 615-488-9303 to set up that meeting. Now, your investment plan also needs to reflect the possibility of higher health care costs as you age, the need for liquidity if long-term care becomes a risk, the desire to leave money to kids, and so on. All these things are very, very important. Making sure that those beneficiary designations on your IRAs and 401ks are all working together to accomplish your purposes, as I've said. And then you need to put it in writing and review it regularly. Here's the key takeaway. If your plan only exists in your head or in a vague sense that my advisor handles this, you don't really have a plan. A real investment plan should spell out your goals and time frames, your target allocation and risk level, your income strategy, what gets spent first, second, and last, how you'll respond to market downturns so you don't make emotional decisions, how this connects to your taxes, health care, and estate planning. And it needs to be reviewed regularly, at least annually, if not semi-annually, and whenever you have a major life change or market event that affects your comfort level or goals. These all things work together to make an effective investment plan. So, again, this is week one of this series on making sure that you understand the five most important pillars of an effective, maximized retirement plan. Investments, income, taxes, health care, and estate planning. 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Again, our topic today has been the importance of having not just investments, but an investment plan. An investment plan. 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Your investments should be working in harmony with your income, your tax, your health care, your estate plans. 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Until next week, I'm Pete Benson with Beacon Capital Management. 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
2: Some rough weather. I'm Paul Stevens, Fox News. A big major nor'easter pounding the East Coast, bringing damaging winds, heavy rain, and coastal flooding. The Jersey Shore and the Outer Banks are already seeing big waves and beach erosion, with conditions worsening the further north you go. Hundreds of flights have been delayed or canceled, thousands losing power. States of emergency in effect, of course, across parts of New Jersey and New York. New Jersey Governor Mikey Sherrill urging residents to be ready.
3: Please make sure you have water on hand, you have food on hand. Many of our coastal roads might become impassable due to flooding as this tide surges on shore, especially in the Back Bay areas. So make sure you're prepared. Charge your phones.
2: The most intense impacts of the nor'easter forecast for later today into Sunday. Some areas could see wind gusts of up to 60 miles an hour, heavy rain and coastal flooding and beach erosion as well. The Wall Street Journal reporting that President Trump has rejected Iran's latest proposal to slow down or end the war in the Middle East using a 7-day roadmap. Fox's Madeline Rivera in D.C. explains why.
4: The U.S. and Iran are still negotiating through mediators, though. They engage in talks on the sidelines of the United Nations General Assembly this week. Citing people familiar with the matter, the Wall Street Journal says Iran broached the idea of a 7-day pause in fighting in exchange for lifting the U.S. blockade in the Strait of Hormuz. But President Trump reportedly does not want to lift the embargo as the U.S. tries to squeeze Iran's economy. The leadership in Iran is fractured, and there are hardliners in the regime like the IRGC who have resisted U.S. negotiations. Iran's president, Masoud Pezeshkian, meantime, says Iran will keep defending itself.
2: And despite that rejection, the White House says U.S. officials are having some positive and constructive talks with mediators regarding ending the Iran war. 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
5: Temperatures are right on cue for your first fall weekend across Middle Tennessee. I'm WSMB4 First Alert Meteorologist Darius Mack. We're starting off crisp and cool, temperatures in the 50s this morning. They're going to climb towards the 60s to near 70 before midday today. We're going to be looking at a mix of sun and clouds. Temperatures right around 80 degrees, seasonable, and it's going to be pretty nice. This fantastic weather sticks around all weekend.
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7: Good morning. This is the Fixing Cars Show. I am Joe. That is Berg. Berg, how are you?
8: Good morning, Joe. I am doing better now that it is not 110 degrees.
7: You got that right. I think you're the only one between Michael, myself, and you that are not wearing a hoodie.
8: That's right. That's right.
7: My thermostat's one of those ones that will go to heat on its own. And I walked in and, or, you know, got up this morning and was making coffee. I was like, what's that smell? And I'm like, Oh my gosh, the heat turned on its own. And I was like, no, you can't. I'm not ready for this. That's too soon.
8: Too soon.
7: You can't be 110 and absolutely annihilating my air conditioning and then turn around and say, hey, I need the heat now.
8: Yeah.
7: Like, we can't do this. Can't.
8: That's right.
7: Oh, man. Crazy weather. But hey, everybody, give us a call. 615-737-9986. We are still looking to dethrone the Nissan at 540,000 miles. Captain Toyota is not having it right now. And
8: not happy.
7: I think he's out driving a Toyota as we speak, trying to get those miles up, trying to claim that back. So for real though, if you do have a car problem, we'd love to help you out, get you, hopefully give you some guidance on where to go. Or if you have questions about, hey, should I buy this car? Those are some of the, I feel like some of the best questions, because they help a lot of people. Or, you know, hey, should I fix it? There's some cars that, you know, maybe you're not, shouldn't fix unless it's super sentimental to you. 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You can make an appointment or you can just drop right in and we'll get you taken care of. But what Berg and I are really here to do, besides the normal things we got to pay homage to, is help you get your car fixed or running good, things like that. And in the era of really, really, really high gas prices, you definitely don't want something that's causing, you know, we're not going to give advice to put air in your tires to help your stuff out. But if you've got, within today's day and age of direct injection, man, there's a lot that can go wrong in a car that it just drinks gas, absolutely drinks it. And I mean, worse than my diesel truck does right now. I'm actually avoiding driving it. I actually turned around and went, you know, I'm going to drive that little car over there because,
8: I see diesel over $8 the other day. Like,
7: I haven't seen that in Tennessee. Maybe in California, it might be.
8: I was in Raleigh yesterday and I'm pretty sure I passed a gas station that, it was over $8. And I was like, wow.
7: Wow.
8: Yeah. And somebody at the, I was at the conference down there. Somebody was like, yeah, we usually ship a car or ship motorcycles. I was looking at it and the shipping price has quadrupled what it was 6 months ago.
7: Yeah. Yeah. That's part of the thing with this diesel and stuff going up is, man, it's really important on diesel because every time you drive down the interstate and you pass a semi, that's what they run on. And they're carrying all your stuff. You remember the Amazon one that says there's a whole lot more, a truckload more, you know, on their truck. That's how all your stuff is coming to your house. And you get food trucks, Cisco trucks for restaurants. Everything's going up because they're having to pay that diesel fee. I mean, basically just $2 more a gallon out of almost nowhere in under 60 days. It's a huge, huge increase in cost on something that was four. I mean, golly, I'm not wanting to drive mine unless I absolutely need it. And right now I don't. So the little car serves its purpose outside of, you know, the big truck makes you feel kind of nice looking down at everybody that's in a small vehicle. We're going to jump over to Robert on line one. Good morning, Robert. How can we help?
0: Oh, yes, I've got an 07 Kia Rio, and I have brakes locking up in the front, not wanting to release, and not one of them, but both of them at the same time. I was wondering if you had any experience with that.
7: That is a interesting one. Has it had brakes done in the past?
0: I put new pads on it, but some people have said something about brake lines and stuff, and I don't know if they broke down inside or what. I don't know, but both at the same time is what I was having a question about mostly.
7: Yeah, that's the odd part. Typically, when someone will do brakes, if they put the caliper, they'll like spin it, and you'll create a kink in the actual brake line. And I've seen that, but it doesn't usually – it's one well, let me other. Ask you this. Does it – yeah, it's usually one or the other. Does it unlock after time? Like, walk me through when this happens. How long does it take?
0: I can, like push the brake pretty hard to get it in gear, then take off, and it'll be kind of like almost locked totally. And then after it sets for probably maybe an hour, it releases.
7: Huh. Did the car come from up north or ever involved in a flood or anything like that?
0: Well, I think it's mostly been a Tennessee car. I bought it used. I think it's mostly been down here in the South.
7: And you said you put pads on it, and you didn't see anything in there, a lot of rust build up?
0: Actually, when I put pads on it, I wasn't having any problem at all. But after the pads were put on, on down the road some, I started having one lock up and then both of them locking up now. So I didn't know if I needed lines or new calipers or what.
7: Man, that's an oddball question.
8: Joe, I've seen sometimes, it's rare, but I mean, that is almost 20 years old. But when you compress those calipers back, it pushes dirt up into the ABS unit, which is the proportioning valve. I wonder if there's dirt that's got a valve kind of
0: That proportioning valve is like a block, right? And several lines go into it.
8: Yep.
7: Yeah, it usually has a module attached to it as well.
9: Mm-hmm.
7: Have you bled the brakes like the good old-fashioned way?
0: Well, no, I've never thought that I needed to. I mean, I put new pads on and I compressed. Well, I did, loose the bleeders when I compressed the calipers back in. I think I did. I don't even know if I did then. But anyway, no, I haven't bled them, and I'm pretty sure they don't have air in them, but I'm not sure about that positively.
7: Yeah, I wasn't meaning that in the sense of for the air. It's more or less to kind of get a condition of if you do have a line coming apart or if one of the lines was rusted or something like that, if you just get like a clear line and put it on the bleeder and get like an old, water bottle or something where it's good and clear and you can see through it and pump the brakes in there and, have them pump it three times and hold the pedal and you crack that sucker open and see what comes out of it. If you get a bunch of, if the fluid separates, that's water in there. And that's another, typically water doesn't expand that fast and heat up and boil like that. Like you're saying, where you go out there in the morning and put it in gear and it's already doing this. That's not typical of water in a brake line type of scenario, but it would be worth considering these are brakes just to see what's in that line. And if you get a bunch of trash out of it, then I would highly suggest getting a really, really good brake flush done. I've seen once, and it was a little different scenario. We had a car we were kind of bringing back that had sat for a long time, and we braided brake flush, and we could never get these brakes to work. Some of them worked, some of them didn't. And we finally got in the car and just were having to use the actual pedal to put a lot more pressure, because like the machines we typically use, they're exactly what they sound like. They are a flush, but they're not pressurized, like highly, highly pressurized like your brakes are. So when you actually use the pedal, the brake pressure skyrockets in contrast to a flush machine. And I'd recommend that and just see what you get. This is definitely not a something where I can just say, hey, this is what your problem is. But I would start there checking the simple things before I started throwing big parts at it. And if you have like trash buildup or rust or things like that, it'll show up usually in the fluid and you'll see it come out and you can look at that fluid and go, hey, man, this is super dirty. So either A, the calipers are bad, master cylinder, something somewhere in the system, I've got something coming apart, and you'll at least know, hey, this is probably not that safe to drive. That's probably where I would start.
0: Oh,
8: yeah.
0: Okay.
8: Well, and another thing, Robert, when you're checking this, like if we had it in the shop, we would work from the caliper back towards the master cylinder. So we would open the line at the caliper at the bleeder and see if the pressure would release on that wheel. If it didn't, then we know there's a mechanical problem in that caliper. But if it did, then we go upstream and see if it does the same thing. And so that's kind of how we check it. But just be.
0: Yeah.
8: Folks, anytime you open up a brake line, just be very, very careful that you get all the air out afterwards and bleed it properly.
7: Yeah, be very careful working on brakes. We want you all to stop and everybody to make it home. So thank you for – yeah, man. Thanks. Thank you, Robert. We appreciate you calling in. We're going to jump to line two with Matt. Good morning, Matt. How can we help?
10: Good morning, guys. I got a 16-year-old son, just bought his first vehicle for him. It's a 2016 – Chevrolet Colorado 2.5 four-cylinder with just automatic transmission, two-wheel drive, and drove it 2 hours back from where we purchased it from an individual, and everything seemed to work fine, but the truck is set for about a year, and everything's fully operational. There's no warning lights, everything seems okay, but what I'm looking for him is some stuff that I can do. I have a little bit of mechanical knowledge, so I'll be able to work on it myself. I think that just general maintenance in that situation, some things I should look at. It's got 98,000 miles on it, and those are the details. So I'm looking for what I should do, maybe scheduled maintenance now or some recommendations maybe with that model even.
7: Man, I'm a big fan. You're right at 100K to get on top of it. I'd change every fluid in the car. If this was my child, and my child just actually got about 120,000-mile car, and every fluid came out of that car. And it's sort of like the caller before, it gives me an idea of what the condition is of everything in there before I send them out. I look at all of them. I don't just dump them. So I do kind of a sampling of everything. And that way I can say with confidence, hey, this is good. This is not good. But hey, Matt, I'm coming up on a hard break. Can we take this up on the other side? If you want to hang, you can. If you want to hang up and listen, totally fine too. Up to you. What you want to do?
10: Sounds good. I'll hang on. Thank you.
7: All right. Awesome. Everybody, give us a call, 615-737-9986. Berg and I will help you out. This is the Fixin' Car Show on Super Talk 99.7 WTN.
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7: Welcome back, everybody. This is the Fixin' Car Show with Joe and Berg. We are talking with Matt, and I'm going to summarize real quick. Matt, 2016 Chevy Colorado, 98,000 miles. Just got it for your son, wanting to stay on top of it, make sure everything's running as it should be. And what sort of maintenance things are we on? Berg's got some things he's going to chime in on. I wanted to mention, we get asked so much about transmissions on this show. I think that's the number one question. It might as well be called the Fixin' Transmission Show. but the transmission service on this truck is due at 90K. I went ahead and just got out in front of it. I figured, so you're right there at it. So I'm just throwing that out there for you. But Berg, take it away.
8: Yeah, I would do definitely the transmission service, but I would also do a flush on that. It's under the 100K mark, so I would get all that fluid out of there. And it's also, Matt, coming up on spark plugs that are due as well. And so I would change those out and just get it ready to rock and roll, as well as all the fluids, like Joe mentioned before. And, of course, air filters, things like that, and belts. It's hard to tell these days if a belt is worn or not. But man, you can really help your engine out by just replacing that belt, and they're not that expensive. So that would be my other suggestion as well.
7: Yeah, I'll chime in on that, the belt thing. So many of them now have so much silicon in there that if you take that belt off and spin all those pulleys, and this, it's hard to picture this, but a lot of times they have a ton of rollers. Mm-hmm. And I would say that, man, I think it's probably 10 to 15 cars a week. It's probably more than that if I include all the shops, but come in with a belt that's either got A, making noise, the pulley's making noise, or it came apart. And some of these are even catastrophic where the belt comes apart and it sucks in behind the crank pulley and it goes, BMW built an engine where it'll actually suck it into the, past the front main seal. You have to pull the oil pan off, pull the front crank apart. It is, yeah, it's like $6,000 in repairs. It's nuts because the belt pops. So it, the belt's cheap insurance. I put them on my wife's, well, my wife drives an electric car, so there's no belt anymore, but I just put them on. It's something I do at 100K. I'd definitely be doing it, and just that way you don't have to sweat it, and you can check all the pulleys. Thanks, Matt, for the call. We appreciate you, buddy. We're going to jump over to line one with Samantha. Samantha, how you doing? How can we help?
19: Good. How are you?
7: I'm sorry?
19: I said I'm good. How are you?
7: Oh, okay. I can hear you now. We're doing great. What can we help you with?
19: Okay, I have a 2014 Volkswagen Jetta. We had some issues where we had to change the EGR cooler, and after we did, it was running okay. It sat for a while. The battery was drained. We replaced the battery, went to drive it, and lost power steering, and then parked it, went to drain the battery, you know, by putting the ends together, and now it will not start.
7: Oh, I wish you could have seen my face when you told me that.
8: I've not seen Joe speechless before. This is good. This is so, a good one.
7: Okay, there's a lot there. So one, if you've got a little diesel, right? So what? There's several things with that in of itself that are, I'm trying to look up your TSB as we're talking here about there, because there's a lot of them on this engine. So I'll start with the electrical thing. First off, there's an electrical box. If you're familiar, and please, for anybody and everybody out there, if you don't know a lot about it or you're not comfortable with it, please don't do this. But right up there on the front of your battery box, there's a little electrical cover and it slides up. There are main bus fuses on the front side of it that can pop. I'm not suggesting that you guys did anything wrong, but I've seen when this scenario happens, oftentimes these are popped from either somebody accidentally grounding out the positive primary line. So you'll have a 100-amp fuse that's blown, things like that. And some of them are made into the plastic down there, and it's difficult to just see if they're blown. You need a meter. You can physically see it, but you have to take more stuff apart. So that would be where I would look there just to get the car turned on. Considering that you said the steering didn't work, you should have an actual electric power steering in that car. So given what you're talking about here and that failing, that could definitely be part of an issue there if something were to go wrong. To me, it sounds like a pretty severe electrical problem. The EGR, when you did that and replaced the cooler on it, I'm assuming they did the valve and everything else that went along with it and the pipe. Okay, so did that settle that issue, or then it just moved on to the electrical?
19: Yeah.
7: Okay. For the electrical, I think what I would probably do is start with checking all those. Just somebody, if you guys are not comfortable with that, getting it to a good shop where they can go through that line by line. And that's usually when I would have a car like that come in where it doesn't crank, no, there's nothing. And the power steering was electric and it failed before this problem occurred. I'm going line by line through it and figuring out where my brake and power is. Usually there's something, either a bad ground, something got unbolted, something in there has occurred and caused a major, major problem, and possibly a short where it did pop one of the main fuses. because that would kill everything in the car. But most of it is located on the driver's side, right in front of the battery. There's a cover. It's got two latches. You slide them up, and that whole cover comes off. You can check the basic obvious fuses right on the top. They're super straightforward and simple. My other thing would be don't put it past potentially the battery being in there backwards. Make sure that those are hard to do because the way the posts are on that car, you can't just, they don't reach that well if it's in there wrong. But again, I've seen them melt these things down before and the wires melted. So it's good just to double check all your cables, that your grounds are bolted down to the body still good. There should be one running down there right by the transmission, and make sure it's bolted down good. And the same on the positive leads. If it's outside of your wheelhouse to do something like that and get into that electrical, I'd highly suggest getting it to a good shop. It can really go downhill and get really expensive quickly when you start dealing with a lot of larger electrical components. But that would be my suggestion. That's where I would go with it. I really wish I could give you like a really straightforward, solid answer on this, but there's a lot of variables here. So I hope that's helpful to you. My suggestion would be get it to a good shop, unless you're a electrical aficionado.
19: Okay. Thank you.
7: Absolutely. Thanks for calling in, Samantha. We will jump over to line three with Jonathan. How you doing, Jonathan?
20: I'm good. Well, actually, I've got COVID.
7: Oh,
20: I love you guys.
7: Man.
20: Yeah, it's just a mild one. Hey, it's just a mild one. I'm out here working on the old 67 Ford right now. Anyway.
7: So that's mild then.

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2: I would replace him, but you guys told him dead on, bleed him. If that doesn't fix him, I would go for, you know, he probably pressed the caliper pucks back in, and they're probably sticking, you know. But then the ABS unit, it'd be tough, I think, to get the crud all the way up there unless it really had a lot of water in it. Then,
3: I've seen it.
2: Yeah. Anyhow,
3: Believe me.
2: I would tell you, I had these, and it was multiple friends' business that had vans, and every one of them seemed to yank side to side, and it was brake lines, especially General Motors. They tend to, over time, swell up inside, and you've got pressure. You know, they'll release because there's not much pressure on, but when you go to push it,
3: yeah,
2: you know, they were, and both of them locking up.
3: It's a little crazy.
2: Bet money it's the pucks. I'd be willing to bet money it's the calipers are crapped out. I'm sorry.
3: Yeah.
2: What a lack of. Anyhow, I don't know. Maybe you guys.
3: No, I think you're right that Berg's on top of it. Of, you know, hey, go down there and relieve the pressure and see if it's in the wheel or not.
2: Yeah.
3: And see what you get.
2: Bad mechanic or anything. It's just probably corroded really bad.
3: It could be. I mean, that's the thing. If you do it long enough, you get to where you see that, my gosh, man, you're rolling the until I started honestly doing this on the radio, I didn't realize how much you're rolling the dice when you can't see the car. It's like, this is crazy. We're just like pulling, you know, whatever you're going through a catalog of, you know, 26 years of what could this be. And
2: absolutely.
3: Sometimes it's, you know, that's where typically you try to go with the most common thing, the most simple thing. And then also a lot of it's because they're DIYing. It's cost effective. What's the most cost effective without spending money? And Berg's point of spinning the wheel around, relieving pressure, process of elimination hydraulically is probably the best case to go and getting a good fluid sample. But hey, Jonathan, thank you for calling in. Yeah, I'm up on a hard break. I got to jump,
2: yeah,
3: buddy.
2: You said the last thing. Keep it simple.
3: Yeah. All right. Feel better, buddy. I got to run.
2: Take care. Bye.
3: All right. See you. Bye. This is the Fixin' Car Show on Super Talk 99.7 WTN.
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2: We are back. This is the Fixin' Car Show. Joe and Bird. Michael's making sure we sound super swell today. This fine, fine weather we're finally having. Tennessee got its act together. So, finally, now all the kids playing ball games are not out there like, do I have to play? It's too hot. I don't know if I love this game. True. Yeah. All righty, folks. Give us a call. 615-737-9986. We've had a pretty lively bunch so far. 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Usually it's the second half, and the first half's been pretty busy. But give us a call. 615-737-9986. 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And October 17th, we have our next car show at Fast Franklin. It is at 1009 Windcross Court. We always have hot, tiny little donuts. And hopefully it won't be so hot like it was last time. We have hot coffee, cold coffee, orange juice, water, all the stuff for the kiddies. You know, they can run around. It's a great family friendly environment. And we have a really good curated playlist going the whole time too. So great show to be at. Come out, bring your car. If you've got something that's really cool, my indicator of what's cool is if you go to the garage to see if it's still there, it's a cool car. You should always, always bring that car out and come have some donuts, bring the kids and enjoy yourself. 1009 Windcross Court, October 17th, be there or be square. That's how we're going to roll with that. So Berg, I'm curious. We were talking about this, you know, a lot of people are DIYing and things like that. And just for the record, I'm fully in support. If you own a car and you got some tools and you want to tinker, hey man, more power to you. I think not enough people do it. But
3: and teach your kids.
2: Yeah.
3: Show your kids.
2: 100. Start with righty tighty, lefty loosey. That's yep. That's one of the best things out there. But I was curious, given that we're on the side of doing this for a living, what's the craziest thing that you have seen someone DIY either attempt to do and it go completely south, or a solution that they came up with in a car? Just kind of, you know, if you want to think for a moment, I have one that comes to mind, and I may have mentioned this on the air before, and all 17 listeners will probably be like, yeah, dude, I know exactly what you're talking about. But we had a Jaguar, a nice looking car for the most part, come in and their headlights didn't work. And those had a issue with the body control module. And since Jaguar changed hands, I'm giving more background than you probably want to know. But Jaguar changed hands in terms of ownership numerous times. They stopped making these modules. It was very frustrating. So this person said, no worries, I'm going to the Home Depot. They bought some Romex, which is a standard electrical wire for a house, and wired it into the headlight, to the bulbs, and then proceeded to put a headlight switch from your standardized house. It was even almond colored, and just wrapped it in tape. So they would pop their hood, jump out, and flip the switch, headlights on, drive around, get home, pop the hood, flip the switch off, and go about their day. And on one end, I was like, this is crazy. But on the other end, I was like, well, it works. And he released wrapped it in tape.
3: Good news, you can buy one of those switches today that you can remote control with your phone.
2: I mean, and those switches are like $1.99.
3: Yeah.
2: They're dirt cheap. It's cheaper than buying something at AutoZone or O'Reilly or something. I'm not knocking those stores. Please don't call me and be mad at me. That's not what I'm saying. But it was a solution that flat out worked. That's what was crazy. And yeah, man, it's between that and I think flood cars. When we had the flood in 2010, the amount of cars that came in and people trying to fix electrical, man, people were trying to dry their cars out with kitty litter. I had so many cars with like cat litter, like 50-pound bags of rice just dumped. Because I primarily was in the European world, right? So they like to put modules in the floorboards and under like the trunk floor, and they would just dump rice in there. And I was like, you've got to be kidding me. Like, this is the most crazy thing. And then you're just like, I'm like, I'm gonna have to bill you to sit here for 2 hours vacuuming just to get to everything. This is insane.
3: Hey, it's freeze-dried food for down the road, I guess. Two birds with one stone. I don't know.
2: Yeah. Gosh.
3: Wow. Man, yeah. The two craziest things for cars for me. We had this one car that, like, every other week was getting chewed up by squirrels or mice. I can't remember which one it was. And we pop the hood and do the oil change on this car, and there are Tide, like, the Tide dryer sheets all over. It's zip-tied to almost every hose, every wire, like, everything, all over the entire car. Like, hey, engine smelled great, but
2: oh my gosh.
3: The worst part is it came back in and those were chewed up.
2: Oh no, it didn't even work.
3: But wow. There's been some crazy, crazy stuff. I mean, I've seen people put wild engines and stuff and then get to, hey, how do I make this engine and transmission connect? You know?
2: Yeah.
3: Like, didn't think through the entire process.
2: Yeah. Yeah. We've had a few of those. Once I had a Porsche, a 928, and they put an LS in it and they couldn't really support it well. So when they would jump on the gas, it would hit the hood. And there wasn't a, I guess, the rigging they did on their motor mount. And I was like, man, I don't really do custom stuff like this in fabrication. So I can't really help you. So I didn't get to spend a lot of time with the car. But, I mean, it ran awesome. I was like, I understand where you're going with this. This is a pretty cool concept. But, my gosh, man, this motor's ready to rip itself right out of the hood. It was ready to jump out. It was, oh man, was it crazy. And I had a, once I had this, I had a kit car. So there's, what was it? It's a Factory 5. Anyhow, this guy had 500 plus horsepower in this thing, but it wasn't running right. And it never ran right from when he got it. And this company built it. They did a really, really good job, but we got it running right for him because it had, you know, all this tune stuff on there. So there wasn't things that were real clear. And as soon as we get this thing running right, I mean, it was a monster on the street. It did not belong on the street. It only needed to be on a track. As soon as we gave the car back to the guy's like, this car's too fast. I'm selling it. I can't drive this thing. It was pretty funny. I had a great time in it, but it was a dangerous car. It was not something you could just take all the time. But it looks like we've got Ryan on line one. We'll jump over to him real quick. Hey, Ryan, how you doing, buddy?
4: Hey, how you doing?
2: Oh, good. How can we help?
4: Question. Just wanted to run this by you. Is there a way that the dealership, when they sent the vehicle out to have a remote start put in, is it possible that they could mess up the traction control and the auto dim? Because when I got it back, I got a schedule for Monday to come back to the dealership. But my traction, when you hit, I got a 4Runner that's, you know, all terrain, like you go down a mountain and all that. It's got all them things where the shows the vehicle going downhill and all that. When you hit that, it says unavailable now, and then my auto dim is not working. Is it possible that they could have tapped into something wrong?
2: What year are you talking?
4: 24.
2: Oh, wow. So, and you said they sent it out to like a third party?
4: Yeah, they sent it out to a shop. You know, unfortunately, I had to go back down to Chattanooga, but they sent it out to a shop. And then as soon as I got back, you know, you don't realize because you don't do your auto dim until at night. And yeah. Then when I started up, it had traction control not available. I said, well, that's odd. And then all of a sudden, you know, I got no auto dim. You know, when you put it on auto dim, it doesn't self dim.
2: Well,
4: know, the cars come towards
2: yeah,
4: you.
2: Yeah. It would, man, that, there's a lot there. Quick, just coming to mind. We're coming up on a break here in about 2 minutes, so I'm going to go kind of fast. In anything in today's cars, there's almost always some form or fashion of coding involved, of letting the car know somewhere in the body that, hey, there's a device added, or we're doing this, or we're doing that, or this is allowed, that kind of thing. And okay. Sometimes basic functions like, hey, this 4Runner's not a cab, or it's not a police vehicle, things like that need to be changed. And I know that sounds silly, but on the technician side, we deal with that a lot. And it used to be like 7 pages. Now it's more tuned to the VIN and it's less of that, but there's still that. The other side is, man, things can get unplugged. If this is an aftermarket type scenario where they plugged stuff in and needed to tie into some power wires, or possibly just forgot something, or they jumpered onto a fuse and something else, man, it's really tough to say on a third party type thing that gets added to a vehicle, depending on where they patched in. Berg, do you have any quick ideas on that?
3: Biggest thing for me is
4: I'm able to fix it then, right?
2: I would think so.
3: Okay.
4: Really want, I'm going to Montana fly fishing, and I really, and going down, I had a Tundra at the time, and going down that mountain, boy, let me tell you, it was fun. And this thing now, you can dial everything in, basically let your foot off the gas and brake, and the thing will walk down the mountain.
2: Yeah, they're pretty good about that. But yeah, I'd get it back to them ASAP then. And see what they find, and just double go back over all their steps. That's what I would be asking them to do right away.
4: Okay, that's what I'll do then, because I don't want to pay, you know, because if I bring it to you guys, something, you know, you're talking per hour, and you're talking probably, you know, a lot of money. And if I just bought the vehicle, that should be on them, I would think.
2: Oh yeah, yeah. So start with them, and I'm hitting on my break here. So Ryan, start with them, and then, you know, if it doesn't venture out to somebody else and somebody like us, we can try to take care of you. This is the Fixin' Car Show on Super Talk 99.7 WTN.
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2: 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We are all over that. We're going to jump over to line one with Jim. Jim, how you doing, buddy?
14: Doing great. How are you this morning?
2: Oh, pretty good. Thanks for asking. How can we help?
14: I got a question. I noticed y'all weren't real busy with anybody right now. And, I've had a couple of people in the last month or so. I've not been to these dealerships myself, but they carry a car in there to get the oil change, maybe. And they're wanting to change all the fluids and everything, and they find things that's wrong and all this stuff, and want to put new brakes on it and stuff like that. If you have anybody complaining about stuff like that, especially a lady that carries her car in there, maybe a new car. Now, I'm not talking about a junk.
2: Well, it goes two different ways here. Sometimes they need stuff, sometimes they don't. The reality of it is, for a shop owner, you're kind of in this, you can say it on the radio, I guess, the damned if you do, damned if you don't kind of thing. You know, you bring your car in and I don't tell you I saw something wrong. And then it goes down the road and you go, hey, what's that clunk? And you go to a different shop and say, well, it was just there. Why didn't you tell me? And then I tell you, and you say, I was only there for my oil change. Why are you trying to sell me something? So it's a real life scenario for us that we live every single day. And unfortunately, we're more like a hospital than anything else. Nobody really wants to come see us. It's because, I mean, let's be real. I don't like having my own car fixed. I do not like putting tires on my car. It's like, cool. I inherited an M4 when my son passed. And it was $2,700 in tires, $2,700, because this thing's 600 plus horsepower to make it hook up. And all it did was make it drive the same way it drove. And it was okay.
14: For you to know, it's not Joe Blow with a shop on the side of the road. I'm talking about a dealership.
2: Yeah, and a lot of them,
14: I'm talking about people that sell new cars. You carry your car back in there, and they won't change every bit of fluid in everything, antifreeze, you name it. They won't change a whole 9 yards, and the car ain't got 50,000 miles on it.
2: Well, I haven't heard that myself. I haven't. I mean, the dealerships that I hear about, that's not typically the case. I will say that maintenance schedules are a little sneakier, I guess is the right way to put it, than they used to be, because everybody's trying to get these cars that are high performance because of EPA mandates. So you're asking a lot from a little. So you got a lot of little engines with a lot of boost running a lot of heat. So they do need a lot of servicing. And same thing inside of these transmissions, the dual clutch transmissions and the CVTs, they need a lot of love to perform the way that they're supposed to perform. And we have moved from low maintenance vehicles to very high maintenance vehicles. That's part of the truth of the matter. As far as the dealerships doing that sort of thing, that has not been my experience really at all. I think there's probably people out there that do that, but man, there's also some really great people at dealerships. They're you know, just like you and me. I've hired people from dealerships. I've had people leave working for me and go to dealerships, and there's a lot of really good people out there. There's also, you know, a bad apple here and there that they kind of ruin the industry for everybody. But I don't think it's a, you know, widespread issue going on where they're trying to do that. That's my personal hot take.
14: One issue was with a Chevrolet and the other one was with a Jeep. So it's two different dealerships and they kind of did the same thing with the fluids and all that stuff. But they were wanting to put brakes on this Chevrolet car. And the man said, I don't think I need brakes. So he had it to another dealer and had them mic the pads and everything, and they were like new. So, you know, that's the thing that I was kind of asking about, whether y'all have to deal with anything like that or have anybody complain. But maybe it's just...
2: I mean, it happens on occasion, but it's more odd than it is common. That's typically what it is. Most of the time when we see something where it's like, hey, somebody was wrong, it's on a complex issue. Like, you know, I put my car in reverse and my windshield wipers turn on, things like that. That's usually where we see a difference of opinion, not typically of, you know, hey, you need to change your transmission fluid and you've only got 15,000 miles. That's not been the case for us. But I think there's a lot of really good people out there. But, Jim, I got to jump. I got another call to get to. Thank you so much for calling in. We appreciate you. Have a good one. James, how you doing, James?
15: I'm doing wonderful, fellas. How about y'all?
2: Oh, doing good. How can we help?
15: Listen, I got a 1996 Chevrolet K1500. Just turned over 401,000 miles. And back in March, this past March, the original AC Delco spider injector give out. And I had to go to this Chinese stuff. And within 3 months after putting it in, this truck is just laid down on me and died. I've had three mechanics look at it. I've got fire, fuel, and everything else, but this thing will not hit a lick.
2: Mm.
3: So you're saying that it cranks over but doesn't fire up. Is that right?
15: Yes, sir. Does everything it's supposed to except start.
2: Is this the original engine?
15: Yes, sir.
2: Oh, dude, that's impressive. Congrats on that. That's awesome.
3: I've had a lot of issues with the distributors on those where it'll do that, because the crank sensor is actually in the distributor on those particular models. And I've just seen a lot of those go bad. And if you can get OE back in those, that's always the best thing. I'm trying to think the other thing that goes bad on those, Joe.
2: I will also just mention, though, with that injection system, that car is simple enough that if you have suspicion of it being a fuel related issue, and those are a little sensitive when they go wrong, pulling a spark plug out is never a bad plan. You pull it out and see if it's just sopping wet and smells like gas. Because if you get one of those where it's just fogging it and it is flooding it out really hard, man, that's something that's so hard to overcome. And knowing that that variable is in there, it's worth just pulling a spark plug. I would. And then, you know, go through. That's how, if it came to our store, we would eliminate spark. And then we would say, hey, do you have fuel pressure? Okay, yeah, you have fuel pressure. Okay, well, what's the fuel look like getting to the cylinder? How's that? And then making sure obviously you don't have any air restrictions and no exhaust restrictions, things like that. If all that stuff is fine and normal, we're going to start breaking down the fine tuning part of now, is it sparking at the right time? Is the coil weak? And like Berg said, the distributors were a very, very common problem on those. That went out a lot. But given that you know that you have that variable in there of a non-OE injection system, I'd look at it. I'd be very suspicious of it. That's just where I kind of come from, because it's heavy metering depending on that for the entire engine. So I got you.
15: Well, I've changed everything brand new. I have changed everything electronic that has the same in line that goes with it, and I still get the same problem. I wish I could just go down to my Chevrolet store and buy an original, you know, AC Delco that lasted for 30 years. I'd be wonderful with that, but you can't find them anymore.
2: Yeah. I mean, well, being straight with you, man, if you got a used one, it's probably got less miles than yours, just because you ran it. I mean, that's awesome. You got that mileage out of it. But I would start there. I just do keep it simple. Check that stuff out and look and see what you get. James, thank you so much for the call. We're coming up on the end of the show. We're going to have to wrap it up. Appreciate you and hope you get that sucker running good and keep putting some miles on it. Berg, it's that time again. Time to go.
3: It's time
2: for us to be done. We're going to have to check out. Everybody in Nashville, thanks for listening, all 17 of you, and thank you for tuning in. 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
18: Nor'easter in September, Ontario. Albinger Fox News, a powerful nor'easter is now barreling its way up the East Coast. More than 40 million people across 10 states face damaging winds, torrential rain, and beach erosion. Some coastal areas are already underwater. The Jersey Shore and the Outer Banks are already seeing big waves and erosion as conditions worsen toward New England. Storm is also disrupting travel, with hundreds of flights delayed or canceled. More than 50,000 customers across the Northeast are without power at this hour. And this system is going to take its own sweet time as it moves into New England. Forecasters say some places could get a month's worth of rain in a day. Fox Weather's Katie Byrne is in Ocean City, New Jersey.
19: After days of north and northeast winds, basically that water has been piling up into the back bays, making it harder for each tide to fully drain. So we've had multiple high tide cycles over the last few days, and now that we're getting into the worst of the storm, we still have multiple high tide cycles to go and a lot more water to deal with actually an increased threat for the coast of New Jersey. Now we're expecting the entire coast essentially to experience major flooding. The rain totals have also gotten higher. Heavier rain is expected in New Jersey as well. The governor has declared a state of emergency in 8 counties ahead of this, just to make sure that those resources should be available should they be needed.
18: There are states of emergencies in effect at this hour in New York City, as well as 8 counties in New York State and 8 counties in New Jersey. The weather has canceled a lot of events here in the city today, including the big Global Citizen Festival. That cancellation came less than 24 hours before the festival was to begin today on the Great Lawn of Central Park. Organizers say the decision was made in consultation with New York City and NYC Parks because of the threat of dangerous weather. It's the first time in 14 years it's been canceled. 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
20: Temperatures are right on cue for your first fall weekend across Middle Tennessee. I'm WSMB4 First Alert Meteorologist Darius Mack. We're starting off crisp and cool, temperatures in the 50s this morning. They're going to climb towards the 60s to near 70 before midday today. We're going to be looking at a mix of sun and clouds. Temperatures right around 80 degrees, seasonable, and it's going to be pretty nice. This fantastic weather sticks around all weekend.
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0: You're listening to the Efficient Heating and Cooling Hour. It's your house. Keep it comfortable with Jeff Eddy.
1: All right. We are back. This is the Efficient Heating and Cooling Hour. I'm your host, Jeff Eddy, with Efficient Heating and Cooling. I hope you had a great 4th. And it is July the 11th, 2026. We're talking about all things heating, air conditioning, indoor air quality. I don't know. After that last report, we may be talking about AI.
2: That's wild.
1: The new generation doesn't seem to be concerned about it at all. They're not suspicious enough, I think. They, you know, it's like they don't trust their parents, but they trust the government. Now, there's something bad wrong with that. I don't understand it. When I was coming up, you know, we actually trusted our parents. And up until about 2020, everybody trusted the medical industry, and the, you know, COVID fixed that. I don't know about to trust doctors no more either. But we did trust our parents and most of our teachers. See, Michael's laughing. He knows it's true. I'm not saying you shouldn't trust your doctor. I'm saying that's what the result was, right? I mean, it's those are two different things. So don't be making me say something I didn't say. But boy, this new generation, it doesn't seem like they're worried about that AI stuff at all. And, you know, I mean, just that last little article right there, if they're going in and generating content and they're using your videos and photos from Instagram, that means they're using your image. What are they going to have you doing? I mean, you'd be flying a fighter. Yeah, there's no telling. You could be flying a fighter jet, you know, or your wife's mad at you. So now all of a sudden she's got video of you with somebody else. You get divorced, get taken for everything you got. I mean, exactly. I mean, you don't know what's going to.
2: It probably does a little bit too much at times. I know I can get the fun side of it or the creative side of it.
1: Yeah.
2: But there's always a dark side to it. So.
1: Well, yeah. And I mean, if you got any kind of sense at all, somebody's working on that dark side.
2: I agree. They put stuff in movies that's not just made up. Some of that stuff can happen.
1: Right. Yeah. I mean, and half the stuff in the movie didn't happen, right? So it's CGI. But you think it happened. It looked like it happened. You know, you think that guy went through there and whooped all those people and jumped off that building. He did. Right. You know.
2: And landed without his ankles being broken.
1: Right. Landed without breaking his legs. You know, so I don't know. I don't think I like the sound of it. This is why you ain't gonna find me on social media anywhere. I guess I'm an old fogey. I'm not on it. If you find my picture on there, somebody else put it on there. It wasn't me. And they did it against my will.
2: So no Facebook, Instagram, any of that?
1: No, I don't do any of that. I don't have any of that stuff. I'm not on there. And my kids, when they were small, they're not on there. Now, as some of them gotten older, they don't listen, so they get on. You know how kids are. They know better. Dad's just old and don't know nothing. So they get on there, and they've got, I'm sure they're on there somewhere, but a couple of them anyway. A couple of them ain't old enough to, I got three adults now. My third child just turned 18 in June.
2: Oh, wow.
1: So I'm an old man. Yeah, I mean, it seems like tomorrow I'll be, you know, we'll be empty nesters or whatever before long. I don't know. This is a strange new world. Everything moves fast, too fast to keep up with. And I don't know. So I guess what I'm saying is just young people, be suspicious. And you need to be asking, how are you AI-generating computer whiz people, how are you going to keep because if anybody's ever spent any time with convicts or ex-convicts, you know that people, it is amazing when they want to do something they shouldn't do, how creative they can be to do it. It is truly amazing how much effort and time they can invest into something to doing something they shouldn't be doing. So I'd be asking, how is it that you're going to prevent someone from making, you know, putting me on a building with a rifle shooting somebody, you know, I mean, if I can just take all these images and generate all this content and make all this stuff, you know, I know they tell us, well, there's ways to tell. Well, I'd like to know what those ways are. That's why.
2: If you look at some of them, I mean, it's a little bit too, for lack of a better term, perfect looking. And then almost looks like a glossy comic book type.
1: Right.
2: Thing. But then the rest of them is like, that was AI? Really?
1: Right. Yeah. See, that's what worries me is, you know, if what they're going to do is they're going to take video content that some knucklehead put on there, and then they're going to use his image so that they have that. Because, you know, when you have something that's computer generated, you have somebody that's not real, their movement is not real. It's either too fluid or too robotic. You know, a person is right. But if you take stuff from somebody that is, you know, that they've created where you have their image and all that stuff, and you have that that genuine look, well, then all you got to do is superimpose it, I guess, into the places you want it to be. And so, I don't know. It seems to me if they can do the stuff they do in Hollywood, you know.
2: Like Tom Cruise.
1: Right. Yeah. The technology. Yeah. I mean, you got movies with people hanging onto the wings of airplanes. I mean, we saw how that worked when Biden pulled out of Afghanistan, right? You saw people falling from those planes. They tried that junk. That don't work. You know, that thing gets to moving about 100 miles an hour. You're coming off there and it ain't stopping at 100. It was going to be moving 300 miles an hour. Trust me. You're not on the plane. You're not hanging onto the wing. I don't care.
2: Nobody's that strong. That's why he has a little safety harness in the cord on that.
1: That's right. You coming off the plane. So, I mean, if they can make you do that, you know, I don't know. It seems, I guess I didn't give the number. I don't know if we want to give the number. And I don't know if we want anybody commenting on that or not. you can. No, Michael's like, no, don't. We don't need that. This ain't Monday through Friday with Chris Matt Murphy or nothing, or any of those guys. We don't need any. We don't need anybody commenting on the AI stuff.
2: HVAC.
1: Yeah, that's right. We're just talking about heating and cooling. That's all we're talking about. Indoor air quality. 615-737-9986. That is the number at the station. If you got a question about heating, air conditioning, or indoor air quality, this is a live call-in show, so we will take your call. We will answer your question. If you ask me a question about AI, I don't know nothing about it. As you can plainly tell from my comments, I know nothing about it. I don't really want to know anything about it. I just don't want to be convicted of a crime I didn't commit. That's my only concern. And I don't trust my government. I think a healthy suspicion for your government is a good thing. It keeps everybody honest. I think I shouldn't even tell this. I'm going to. 615-737-9986 is the number. We were at a conference for Mitsubishi. And they were talking about equipment. And see, what people don't realize is all these manufacturers, some of you know this, some of you, bless your heart, you're just really, really trusting, and you shouldn't be. So Mitsubishi, years ago, and I sell a lot of Mitsubishi products, so don't think I'm beating them up. I like the product. We put it in. It's our choice of ductless product. They make a great product. But they're like every other manufacturer, right? They know that in America, the simplest way to really hit the jackpot, right, is to figure out how to make people use your product. Trane's been doing it for years. Trane Heating and Cooling have been doing it for years. They figured out how to manipulate engineers and designers and all this stuff to get their product in where it otherwise may not be chosen. And Mitsubishi kind of adopted some of that same practice. And they were up there lobbying under the Biden administration during the so-called Inflation Reduction Act. Fortunately, I don't think much of it ever got stuck out there. But of course, then this begs the question, what happened to the money, right? Because the money was in the bill for all these heat pumps and stuff to go in. And the government was literally going to finance all these electric heat pumps going in, especially if they were replacing, fossil fuels, they were replacing gas and all this stuff. And all that money was in the bills. It was supposed to come down to the states, and then the states were supposed to access that money and pay contractors basically to replace people's units. I mean, that was where the money was going to come in. And they were talking about it, and they were bragging about how they'd been up there and lobbied and got all this money into this Inflation Reduction Act, which is hilarious to me that anyone would even call that. If you borrow money that you don't have, that's by nature inflationary, right? You're causing inflation. So they were bragging about all this stuff. They were real excited and real happy about it. And we got to pressing this little kid on it. And I say little kid, he's probably in his 20s, this guy. He was all hyped up about what they'd been doing. And ultimately, I asked him, because of the way he was talking about what they were trying to do, getting heat pumps over fossil fuel. And we were reminding him that all of the electricity that was going to be used to power his heat pumps came from fossil fuels, natural gas, coal. You don't make electricity with electricity. You make electricity with something else. That's, if you don't know that, you're not paying attention. And he said, well, I think they have the right idea. I said, so what you're telling us is that you think that the government has our best interest at heart. And he said, yes. And I said, bless your heart. So they did not have your best interest at heart. And because think about it. Now, they passed a bill that someone went up there and lobbied for. You say, oh, well, it was just a good idea. No. Mitsubishi, Train, all of them, they're trying to make money. That's what they're trying to do. They're all trying to make money. And so you need to be suspicious. That's all I'm saying. I just spent the first segment of the Heating and Cooling Hour talking about the government. And good thing is we live in America, so I'm not going to jail for it. All right, we're up against the break. We'll be back in a moment.
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1: All right, we're back. This is the Efficient Heating and Cooling Hour. I'm your host, Jeff Eddy, with Efficient Heating and Cooling. The number at the station is 615-737-9986. That's 615-737-9986. And we're talking about all things heating, air conditioning, indoor air quality. If you got a question about any of those things, give us a call. We'll try to help you out in any way that we can. Let's go ahead and go to Steve in Murfreesboro. Steve, are you there?
12: Yes, I am. Hey, Jeff. Good morning.
1: Good morning, Steve. What's questions. Up?
12: Oh, nothing. I have a mini split, 12,000 BTU mini split in a bonus frame.
1: Yeah.
12: And about twice a year during the summertime, I get the, I don't know whether it's algae, mold, whatever, that builds up in the drainage tube. And then I come in, you know, at the end of the day, and I find about a quart of water that's dripped into the floor. And I know how to clean, how to go outside, and, you know, I've made myself a hose to where I can just kind of suck that wad of phlegm, whatever it is, out of there.
1: Right.
12: It drains just fine. But I was, and then let me also say, I'm looking for a way to just keep that from ever starting to grow. And I've been spraying, I don't know what, of course, the head unit that's inside, it's mounted up near the ceiling. It's hard to get to everything. But I spray that with Viper Coil Cleaner. I don't know if you're familiar with that product. But yeah, just to keep that inner stuff clean. And my thought was, well, that ought to help kill the mold or algae, whatever it is. But I assume spraying that with 50-50 mix of bleach and water would be a no-no, wouldn't it?
1: Yeah, I wouldn't. These ductless are really susceptible to chemical type stuff. We've seen them where we put them in and people were finishing their floors and stuff of that nature, and within a year had a leak in evaporator coil or something, from the chemical in the air reacting with the copper and with the coils and stuff. There's, you don't really know which chemicals are going to do that is the problem. They can be kind of, you know, you can get hit and surprised with some of this stuff. So I wouldn't do that. I think you're probably just, all of us would love to have a way to stop it from happening. But even if you were able to keep something from ever growing, some of that is simply dust and dirt, right, that comes through the air, gets onto the coil, and then is washed down. Right. And it's gonna have a tendency to create a sludge too of its own and get stuck in there. I think you're probably just gonna have to continue to clean it every so often. And you could always be preemptive with the cleaning. You know, you could try to hit it at the start of the season, once things really get to cooking a little bit, just go out there and do it ahead of time. If you got your hose rigged up, sounds like you know what you're doing and how to do it. So probably just go ahead and do it at the start and see if it'll take you through the summer, and then try to hit it, you know, at the beginning of the year before it actually happens. I will say this too. Are you paying attention to your blower wheel? Whether or not it's building up on that blower wheel, have you noticed anything?
12: Oh,
1: there?
12: Yeah. Okay. Let me tell you. Yes, it does. And I have actually taken the unit apart and taken the blower wheel out. I mean, the unit, you know, it's probably approaching. It's going to surprise me one day, and it's going to, you know, I'm going to have to replace it, but it's 10 years old. But, man, okay. I took that blower wheel out one time, and it was just coated in green.
1: Yeah. Junk.
12: No, it makes it really work good once you clean it, but it's not fun taking that blower wheel out.
1: No, it's a hassle.
12: It wouldn't be that bad if it wasn't every bit up above my head, and this is a bonus room, so it's got knee walls in it, and
1: yeah,
12: enough room for my arms and elbows and everything to get into it. But yeah, now so where were you going? Were you just making me aware that the algae is growing on that too, or is that?
1: Yeah, absolutely. And you know that it, you know, obviously when you get that stuff on there, it's not just dirty, it slows down the fan speed. Those little fans are operating off of DC power. And those little motors, they're great and they're resilient, but they're, you know, power wise, they struggle with weight. And so as that stuff begins to build up on there, it slows that motor down. And then it's notorious, you know, because it drops the fan speed. So you end up with a little bit of drippage out of the front, and then you're going to end up with more of the same kind of, you know, humidity and things beginning to sweat and grow and all that kind of stuff. So the more you stay on top of that, probably the better it's going to help all of that as well.
12: I hadn't thought about that. It's really putting an extra load on that motor.
1: It does. Yeah.
12: That's going to make the motor go out. So maybe it's time. I can already, I hadn't got the flashlight out and looked at it, but I guarantee you there's some funk growing on it. Okay, well, I didn't know whether there was anything, like I said, that I could do that was preemptive to keep that water.
1: No, we put, like, even in regular heating and air equipment, a lot of times, we don't do it really in ductless units because it's so hard to access the drain pan, whereas with your standard equipment, it's pretty easy to access. You can just drop pan tablets and stuff in there, and that pan tablets will eliminate the algae a lot of times, but it doesn't stop dust and dirt. So you still end up with clogged drains and stuff down the road. There's just no way to eliminate it unless you had, you know, maybe a clean room or something, you could eliminate it. But that's not what we live in, and it's probably not healthy to live in it anyway. So
12: yeah. So you then, one more quickie.
1: Yeah.
12: You don't really even like the idea of me spraying. Are you familiar with Viper?
1: I've heard of it. I'm not really familiar with what it's made of. But no, I wouldn't put anything on that coil if I could get away with it.
12: Okay. I definitely don't want to be eating the solder joints or the aluminum or the copper or whatever's up there. So, and I don't know that it's really, I do keep my filters pretty darn clean. I wash them on a regular basis. You know, they're not much for filtration. They got all kinds of leaks where it's kind of bent at an arc there, you know, and I'm like, this
1: right. Yeah.
12: Filtering about 60% of the air that goes through the thing, probably. But,
1: yeah, maybe at best. Mitsubishi's filters are they're kind of atrocious, but I understand why they're doing what they're doing. They're trying to when you look at the product, right, if let's say you got 18,000 BTUs, most of the time we're moving on a standard piece of equipment that's ducted, we're moving 600 CFM. You're probably moving the high twos or the low threes or something on that thing's all the CFM that it's moving. And you're still generating 18,000 BTUs. So, there's a fine, it's a very small window of opportunity for them to maintain what they have. When you really get into the way this thing is designed, it's just not, there's just not a lot of opportunity for mistakes. And so that's why, you know, when you look at the filters and stuff they're using, you throw a cat through that thing, right? I mean, it's not stopping much of anything. So.
12: Okay, well, I appreciate the info.
1: Yep, no problem. Steve, have a great weekend.

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1: Become more lucrative in the United States than mold remediation. These mold remediation guys, they love it. They're like, yeah, let me find a little mold in your house. I'll rip that thing apart and you'll never get rid of me. It's become very lucrative, and I'm painting with a wide brush there. They're not all like that, but I guess it depends on whether or not it affects you and makes you sick. I mean, obviously you don't want to just leave it. But you know, this is just my personal opinion, I guess. It's not a professional opinion in any way concerning mold. I don't know that much about it, but I do know if you spray bleach on it, it kills it. And you know, if you've got stuff growing down there, you know, my question is why, you know, do you have a good vapor barrier down? Are you removing the humidity? You know, there's, I guess, a lot of things you could try to do to remedy that yourself that would be somewhat reasonable in cost. I have a feeling that most people have a little bit of mold in their crawl space, whether they know it or not, and they just don't know. And, you know, you've got obviously some people that it does affect and make sick, and they have to be very concerned about it. And then you have people that just don't know that it's there, and it clearly doesn't bother them. You know, if I thought I had, you know, if I found some mold or something down there, unless the whole crawl space was eat up with it, I'd probably just try to spray it, you know, with bleach or something myself and kill it, and then figure out why it was growing there. You know, if I needed to add a dehumidifier in my crawl space or put a good vapor barrier down or whatever, that's probably what I would try to do. If those are not things you're comfortable doing, then, you know, you may have to rely on these, you know, these folks to do it for you. And it's expensive. Once they get in there and start trying to get rid of it, it's very expensive. I mean, you may have to sell a kidney or something, even. Who knows?
2: That's a prime area for mold and mildew because, I mean, the ductwork is down there for the air conditioning, so it's kind of cool down there. And, you know, you get these hot, humid days, and it meets our cool air, and it's just a great breeding ground. But they said it's all in the floor joists. They have to spray all the floor joists. And there is no humidifier down there, which would be a great addition. I do have continuous airflow because of a fan I installed down there, pulling fresh air in the little vent and sending it back out. But that air that it's pulling in this time of year is hot, humid air.
1: That's right. It's pretty humid. So I think if I was going to try to eliminate like that, if you decide to spray it yourself, you know, you go under there with a sprayer and spray all your joists and then close your vents and put a big dehumidifier in there and suck the water out, you know, and see, and you try to eliminate it that way. But that, you know, those, again, that's, I'm not a professional mold guy. That's just probably what I would try if it was mine.
2: Okay. Yeah. Any idea cost-wise on a humidifier for a situation like a dehumidifier?
1: Depends on how big a one you get. I mean, that can be anywhere from a couple to $4,000 if it's a really big one. They're relatively simple to put in, but they're not cheap.
2: Yeah.
1: All right.
2: Okay, well, thank you for your input there.
1: Thanks, Bill. Have a great weekend. We're up against a break. This is the Efficient Heating and Cooling Hour. I'm your host, Jeff Eddy, with Efficient Heating and Cooling. We'll be back in a
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4: The following episode of Efficient Heating and Cooling was pre-recorded. Coming at you
5: live. All right, we're back. This is, we have crossed the halfway point. We're in the third segment of the Efficient Heating and Cooling Hour, talking about all things heating, air conditioning, and indoor air quality. I'm not sure we're doing such a good job of it this morning, but we're trying. We really are trying. All right, let's see. Line one is Spencer in Indiana. Spencer, how do you call him? Are you in Indiana, or are you just traveling through?
6: Yeah, I am right now. I drive a big truck.
5: Wow, gotcha. Okay, cool.
6: Hey, I got an electrical question for you.
5: All right, well, I might be able to help you or not.
6: My brother gave me one of these outside lights that the electric company took down from a property where he was tearing the house down. And are those big outside lights, are they 110 or are they 220 or what?
5: Yeah, you're asking me a question that's outside my knowledge area there. I'd say Dr. Electric probably knows. That's when is that, Michael? What time is that show? Do you know?
7: Much later.
5: Much later. 11, 12, I don't know, something like that. I'm sure he knows what it is, but I'll be honest with you, I don't know. But I have a feeling, I was fixing to say I'd be surprised if it was 120, because you would think that the electric company would try to save power, but then I remembered what I was saying and thought, no, it's probably 120. Ain't got no sense. So they're probably using the most inefficient thing that they can. They ain't paying for it. So,
6: yeah, I haven't took it apart yet. And I got thinking, I looked up at on the pole where, it was wired up different. Anyway, I don't understand the electric company. That light, my brother lived pretty close to it, and he knew that the electric company had just put that new light up less than 6 months ago. So when he was taking the old house down and they had to move that pole, they took that light off and threw it in the dump. And my brother got it out and says, what are you doing? That's a new light. He says, well, we don't fool with them. Can you imagine that? They just
5: Unfortunately, utilities are like the government. They're using your money. They don't really care.
6: Well, that was just like last winter when they had all that storm stuff and down there in Nashville, and their electric stayed out, for 2-3 weeks or something?
5: Yeah, it was a long time. Way too long.
6: And, you know, a lot of times it's trees that grows up. You know, these electric companies, I've been all over the country, and, you know, back in the early 90s, the electric went out south of Memphis, Tennessee, down in Mississippi there, and it was out for 6 months before they got it all back up. And you know what the deal is? They don't go in and take care of this stuff, because when you have a major disaster like that, the government comes in with all this FEMA money, and they pay these people and stuff. And the electric company, they get all new line. They get all that cleared up and new wire, new poles. What the hell? You know, I'd like the government to take care of me like that. They never did, but it'd be nice if they took care of everybody like that.
5: Yeah, they're not going to.
6: Yeah,
5: all right, well, be careful up there in Indiana.
6: Well, I'm trying to. It's getting ready to pour down the rain here.
5: Yeah, we're getting it here, too. So you be careful up there and have a great weekend. Maybe you can catch Dr. Electric later and you can ask him about that power on those lights.
6: Thank you, man.
5: Yep, have a good one. All right, let's go to Darlene on line 2. Darlene, are you there?
3: Yes.
5: What can I do for you?
3: Okay, we have a add-on to our church that's just a metal building.
5: Uh-huh.
3: And being able to heat or cool that has almost become impossible. I wonder, what do y'all recommend for the insulation? We're going to have to do some type of insulation, too. What do y'all recommend the type of unit? Or it's a 14 by 40 add-on. And like I said, it's all metal, but we need to insulate it and then be able to heat and cool it, because we're losing freezers left and right because of the heat back there.
5: Yeah.
3: And
5: if you're, have you got it built already and you're going to go back and try to insulate it after the fact?
3: Yeah, it's already built and it's been very okay until like the bad winter. We lost a couple of freezers because we do a lot of food giveaways, and now we're hitting the heat, and we've lost 3 freezers in 2 weeks.
5: Yeah, do you know if they've insulated the walls at all?
3: No, that's what I'm talking about. We don't know what is the best recommendation of insulating the walls so that the air conditioner can handle it.
5: Yeah, some of that depends on what you're going to have to do to insulate the walls, right? I mean, if you've got sheetrock on the inside,
3: there's nothing. It's just
5: there's nothing. Okay. Well, if there's nothing on the inside and you can just throw some bad insulation in there, then, you know, I think you can get like an R15 in a 2x4 wall. So I'd go as well as I could in the walls. And then I'd just do the same. I'd do bad insulation, like an R30 or something like that in the ceiling, you know, and then, you know, cover it up preferably, but at least if you get the insulation in there, it'll make a big difference. And then look at preferably a ductless unit. You know, that'll be reasonable on expense as far as it's more expensive putting it in, but as far as to run it, it'll make a big difference. You know, if you could stick a couple of window units in there or a couple of through the wall or something like that in there and actually heat and cool it, but it'll be really expensive to do that. You can come back in with a Mitsubishi or something, you know, depending on how well you insulate it, you know, you may be able to get it down to maybe a 2-ton or something like that, depending on what all you do, or maybe even an 18,000 if you actually put something on those walls. and cool it with it, and then that'll be pretty cheap to run. It won't be very expensive to run. It'd be more expensive on the front end, but that's what I'd recommend. I'd go in, I'd put the, you know, I think R15 is about as good as it's going to get. If it's a 2x4 wall, if it's a 2x6, you can probably get, you know, I think R19 is what they typically put in it. And I think you can do better than that now. I think they have one that's a little bit more, a little bit higher than that. That'll still fit into a 2x6 wall. And then you're on R30 in the ceiling. And you can use a bat insulation for that. So you can go ahead and do it even if you put sheetrock up, you can do it before that. And then, you know, put your ductless in there. And it'll do a good job of taking care of the temperature for you.
3: Okay. And the ductless, what size of ductless do we need?
5: Depending on what insulation you do, it is going to drive that. You're going to be somewhere between, you know, like right now, if you tried to do it right now, you could probably put a 30,000 in there and run all the time. But if you insulate it pretty well and try to tighten it up, anywhere there's cracks or holes going outside, I try to seal all of that up. And if you insulate it pretty well, you can probably get away with either an 18,000 or a 24,000.
3: Okay. All right. Then that's what we'll do. Okay. I appreciate your time so much.
5: Yes, ma'am. You have a great weekend.
3: You too. Bye-bye.
5: Yes, ma'am. 615-737-9986. That's the number at the station. We'll be back.
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5: All right, we're back. This is the Efficient Heating and Cooling Hour. I'm your host, Jeff Eddy, with Efficient Heating and Cooling. 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That's 615-737-9986. We're talking about all things heating, air conditioning, and indoor air quality. And you got about 10 minutes or so, maybe a little closer to 10. And you got about 10 minutes if you got a question about heating or air conditioning. And we'll be glad to try to help you out in any way that we can. But if you're going to get in there, you better jump in quick. And I don't know, we ain't talked about much else. We've answered calls, and well, we did waste the first segment on AI, didn't we? I got everybody's taking their social media down right now. They don't have time to call. They're pulling social media down. Especially anybody that's having them, you know, that the their wife's talking about divorcing them. They're pulling everything off right now, trying to protect themselves. It ain't going to work. There's too much out there. I'm sorry. I shouldn't even brought it up. And then here Mark comes in with his safe house. He's talking about the socialist Democrats stealing elections. I don't know. There'll be people riding in the streets in a minute. I'm sorry. all right. So maintenance, you need to do your maintenance. sorry. I can't stop. I'm sorry. I know some of you are thinking, what's he doing? Why's he laughing? I can't help it. I'm laughing at myself and all of it in general. All right, I got to get back on the ball here. We're talking about you need to get maintenance done. You do need to do that. It's you still have time. You know, we're into July, but we got the rest of the month of July, August, September. It won't start to cool off till October, and even then, when it does, it's still going to be warm through the month of October in Tennessee. Humidity won't be near as bad, but the temperatures will still have some warm weather. And Americans, we know how Americans love air conditioning. We're not the rabid Australians and Europeans that are going to give up their air conditioning for the global hoax of climate change. So we're not doing that. We're keeping our air. We're all going to keep our air conditioning on. So if you want it to work and you don't want to have to give it up because it doesn't work anymore, then you need to have your maintenance done. You need to get the system checked out. You need to be, you know, swapping your filters. I had a whole list of questions that recently we've covered a lot of these before, but and I was going to cover some of them today. We probably won't really get to many of them, but I always get the question about filters. Every house I go into, every customer I talk to, they're almost always asking about filters. Everybody's concerned about whether or not they're going to do it right, and so I think there's two options for you when it comes to when to replace your filters. I'll give you my spiel on the type of filters to use. Do not go in there and buy a $20 filter and put it in your return. First of all, that's way too high. Second of all, it's probably one of those that's too tight. It's going to kill the performance of your air conditioner. It's not going to work properly. Don't do that. Get you just a cheap pleated filter. The pleated, because of the design, allows more air to move through it. Get you a cheap pleated filter and put that in there and replace them. Do one of two things. If you're the type of person who's pretty disciplined and good about looking at things and checking them, then when it's dirty, replace it. Ultimately, that is the answer. That is when it's dirty, replace it. But if you're one of those people that prefer a schedule, that you just keep the schedule so you don't have to remember because you got too many things going, which is a lot of us, and I don't blame you for that. I mean, a lot of times, sometimes it's easier just to have a schedule and do things according to a schedule, right? Then just change it every month and be done with it. And if when you change it the first month, if it is squeaky clean and doesn't even look like it needs to be replaced, then try to move to 2 months on it. Some of you that your kids are gone, you don't have animals in the house, you can probably change yours every 2 months without any trouble. You probably actually could go longer, because you're probably the older generation. You keep your house nice and clean. Everything's taken care of. You're not standing there with the door wide open. You know how your kids do. They go out the door and don't shut it. You're like, hey, you know, were you raised in a barn? Remember when our parents used to ask us that? And so you could probably get away with a lot more. But if you want a schedule, then just set a schedule and do it and don't worry about it. If you're opening the return up and the filter is completely covered, it's a new color, okay, you may be waiting a little bit too long. And just dial it back, you know, and do it a little bit sooner. But there's no exact answer. These filters do not have a shelf life. In other words, you put one in, it's like in 30 days it'll quit filtering. That's not how that works, right? It's when it gets dirty, the reason you have to replace it is because it's loading up, and then it's going to restrict your airflow and cause you a problem. So the filter itself is not a problem. So just either if you're one of those people that'll look at it, do it that way. If you're fine with that, great. And if not, set yourself a schedule and do it on the schedule. And just every time it's scheduled to be done, yank it out of there, throw it away and put a new one in. And then you don't have to worry about whether or not you're keeping it clean. I know a lot of people that do that, that have told me they do that. They say, you know, first every month we replace the filters. Then we don't have to think about it. Half the time they're throwing away relatively clean filters. And that's okay. You know, we've never been to their house and found that the air conditioner wasn't working because the filter was dirty. So you really can't argue with that, you know, with that philosophy. That philosophy works. But those are the things you need to remember about filters. Second thing about, and one other thing about the filters. If you pay to have someone install, like a whole house air cleaner, electronic air cleaner, something like that, that has filtration in it. Lennox has these air cleaners, has filters and all this stuff in it. American Standard makes I can't think of the name of it. Clean Effects, I think is the name of it, of an air filtration thing that goes in there. And those are all, I'm not against those systems. They're all good systems. They're fine. Don't filter at your grill. We see that too. We go in and there'll be one of these Clean Effects systems in there with the big filtration and all that stuff in it. And then there's also a filter in the grill, and the performance on the air conditioner is low. The customer doesn't know why. It's because when the guy put it in there, he didn't pay attention to the fact that now we're double filtering. And so you don't want a double filter. Your air conditioner is only designed to handle one filter in the system. It's not designed to handle multiple filters like that. So if you stack the filters, you're going to cut down on your airflow. And again, you're going to hurt the performance of the air conditioner. And ultimately, you may even hurt the life of the system. And most of the time, if it was hurting the life of the system much, you would see it dramatically in the performance, and you'd probably be calling somebody to fix it. But regardless, don't double filter. If you got something on the system that filters, then let that do the filtering and pull the ones out of the registers. Don't put them in there. So, as far as maintenance goes, always get asked, how often should we do maintenance? You need to do your maintenance twice a year. And the reason for that is because, yes, everything could be checked one time. I know I say this every time, but I feel like I got to go through it again every time. Everything could be checked at once. So you could have someone come out, your heat and air guy could come out for you today and he could check everything out. The problem is going to be is that by the time you need the heat, there's plenty of things, nuisance type things that could have happened in between now and then, that may still happen. And then you're going to say, well, I had you service this. And he's going to say, yeah, I serviced it in the summer. It worked all summer, didn't it? I mean, it's, you know, that's going to be his answer. And, And you're going to say, yeah, but it's not working in the fall. And he's going to say, you should just let us come back out in the fall and we'd have serviced it again. This wouldn't have happened as a general rule. Now, there obviously there are going to be breakdowns even after maintenance and stuff like that. But realistically, it needs to be done in the spring. It needs to be done in the fall. That's the best times to do your maintenance. Typically around April is the best time to do. Sometimes you end up a little before that, sometimes after that. Like I said, you could still do it now. There's nothing to keep you from it. And then you get into November. As a general rule, unless you had some odd weather, I wouldn't even recommend doing it in October. I try to do them in November. Sometimes you can get ahead of it, like with gas equipment and stuff. You can get in there and do it. But typically it's going to be November. You're going to start doing that, getting that cool weather and stuff coming in. And that's when you want to do it. So twice a year, do your maintenance. 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Have your maintenance done twice a year. 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We're out of time. 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
12: It's a big storm. I'm Paul Stevens, Fox News. Big, powerful nor'easter battering the northeastern U.S. today, prompting emergencies in parts of New York and New Jersey.
13: Forecasters are actually upgrading the flood threat for New Jersey. They now say this will be the worst flooding some Jersey Shore towns have seen since Sandy, which is a big deal. We saw some devastating flooding with that storm. These storms are different. That one was tropical. This one is not, but they have some similarities, both hitting during high tides and both during full moons, which notoriously creates higher than normal tides. We have businesses, homes, roads here in Ocean City, just beyond the dunes here, and this water was getting the closest it has been. We still have a few more high tide cycles to watch out for, too, and we're already seeing some flooding over on the bay side here in Ocean City. Just driving in, I was noticing that because we've had days of north and northeast winds, it's pushing and piling water up into the back bays, and with each high tide, it's making it harder for it to fully drain.
12: Fox Weather's Katie Byrne in Ocean City, New Jersey. The storm threatening 2 days of power outages and coastal flooding in spots. President Trump rejecting Iran's proposed 7-day roadmap toward ending the war in the Middle East. Fox's Madeline Rivera explains.
14: The U.S. and Iran are still negotiating through mediators, though. They engage in talks on the sidelines of the United Nations General Assembly this week. Citing people familiar with the matter, the Wall Street Journal says Iran broached the idea of a 7-day pause in fighting in exchange for lifting the U.S. blockade in the Strait of Hormuz. But President Trump reportedly does not want to lift the embargo as the U.S. tries to squeeze Iran's economy. The leadership in Iran is fractured, and there are hardliners in the regime like the IRGC who have resisted U.S. negotiations. Iran's President Masoud Pezeshkian, meantime, says Iran will keep defending itself.
12: Yeah, the White House says the ongoing talks with Iran war mediators are constructive. America is listening to Fox News.
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24: Hello, everybody, and welcome to this edition of Tennessee Wildcast. We're glad you're tuning in. Thanks for watching. Thanks for listening. Don, we're 501.
25: I know, the first show of the second 500 shows.
24: Yeah, there right. You go.
25: I know. Brian's glad to be a part of this.
24: Yeah, Brian Bird is our guest today. And
25: no relation to Larry, far as we know.
24: Well, we're going to research that.
25: Okay,
24: right?
25: Yeah. We'll check it out.
24: But with the World Bass Enterprises, and we're going to be talking about the Champions Tournament that's coming to Nashville area just next month.
25: Yes.
24: October. And we'll get some more details and insight on all that today. But last week we celebrated 500 episodes, and
25: man, that was great.
24: Wildcast has come a long way, and we're excited to start the next 500 episodes, as you said.
25: Yeah, and we just, you know, we thank one of the cogs in the wheel is our radio partners that help us get down the road. We really appreciate them, especially WSM, the radio home of the Grand Ole Opry right here in Nashville. So, hey, we thought it would only be fitting to kind of give them a shout out today because it's hometown. You know, we're talking Old Hickory Lake and this great event coming up, and looking forward to seeing what all this brings to Nashville.
24: Yeah, I'm excited. You know, this time of year, coming into fall, or I guess we're in fall now, football season.
25: Yeah.
24: And smallmouth bass fishing. Uh-huh. I mean, this is a great time. You know, the cooler days, and it is always a great time to be
25: Don't
24: fishing.
25: Don't forget the crappie.
24: Yeah, the crappie.
26: Dove season started.
25: Oh, yeah, that's right.
24: Yeah, dove season in September kicks off, and it's just hard to beat. So,
26: and it starts cooling down. That's the best part of it.
25: Yes, right.
24: Yeah, exactly. Well, that voice is Brian Bird. He is our guest today with World Bass Enterprises, and I guess let's just jump in and learn about you a little bit. Tell us about yourself, how you got into fishing, and then we'll dive into all these things that we're going to talk about today.
26: Cool. Sounds good. Well, first, let me say thanks for having me on, and congratulations on all your success. You know, 500 episodes, being 501.
25: Thank you.
26: I'll take that. Right. Thanks for having me. But so I grew up in Texas, been there pretty much all my life. My dad, his dad, you know, we used to go hunt arrowheads, you know, on the Colorado River there, south of Coleman, Texas. And, you know, we were always spending time out in the outdoors, nice. Hunting on the rivers. We were running drop lines, trot lines. And then, you know, as I got older, you know, 6-7 years old, my dad introduced me to bass fishing. And I just loved it, you know, and that's what we did. You know, we we didn't have a lot, but when you don't have a lot, you don't know you don't have a lot, right?
25: Uh-huh.
26: And so, you know, we spent a lot of time outdoors. That's what we did as a family, and that's how I was raised, and a great way, I believe, to be raised, and taught me a lot about life as a not just the outdoors, but I think it helps you as you get older, right, to take what you learned out there and add it into your life today.
25: Right.
26: You know, it's just really cool. So that's kind of where, you know, how I got to where I'm at today. He also taught me to be an electrician. Mm-hmm. So I took that trade, and what he taught me there was blessed and built a very large electrical construction company and sold it 3 years ago.
25: Uh-huh.
26: And, you know, we... looking for something to do.
25: Leaves a little more time for fishing.
26: Yeah, yeah. Well, I had all the time I wanted in the world. Then I was like, okay, I'm going to put this tournament on. I haven't been fishing. So,
25: that's like us working for the wildlife agency. Yeah. You think that's be part of your job all the time, but not so much. Mm-hmm. Yeah.
26: Yeah. But no, that's, you know, that's kind of my background there in Texas. And, you know, got my wife back home, three lovely children that are 26, 24, 22, and four grandchildren. And
2: awesome.
25: Good deal.
26: I've been a blessed man.
2: Yeah, sounds like it. Sounds like it. You talk about the outdoors and maybe growing up not having much, but I think being outdoors, you got a lot.
26: There's, man, you got everything.
2: Yeah, yep. It's so much fun out there and so many things to do, resources to enjoy, and that's what we love to share here on Wildcast.
25: Exactly. You know,
2: opportunities outdoors. And,
25: yep.
2: So I guess let's dive into to this tournament, and then we'll learn more about the enterprise. But October 28th, right?
26: Yep, that's right.
2: Through November 1st, there's this tournament coming, the Champions Tournament. What is it? Why Old Hickory Lake in Tennessee, mm-hmm. coming from Texas? Tell us a bit about that.
26: Yeah. So, you know, we saw a need, me and some buddies of mine, that we were up in Michigan doing some fishing after the smallmouth, escaping the summer heat there in Texas, mm-hmm. about 2 years ago now. And we just were looking at the two leagues, you know, and just the great leagues they are. And, you know, there's so many great anglers on both sides,
25: yeah.
26: that are in each league. And there was just a lot of questions. Well, who's the best, right? And, you know, and I was like, I don't know. I mean, why hasn't anybody ever done anything like this? And nobody could really answer me. And I was like, well, I started looking into it, doing some due diligence and with some lawyers and some other things. And I was like, you know what? I didn't know if I wanted to do it, but I'm glad I have done it. And because I'm one of them guys, if I wouldn't have done it, I'd have been wondering the rest of my life.
25: Right. Yeah.
26: You know, I wonder what would have happened. Right. So anyway, here we are. We're putting it together. It's, in my opinion, it's the biggest bass tournament, you know, out there in the world with the largest payday, bringing the best anglers in the world. I think it'll be probably in this generation, the most talented field of anglers ever assembled on one body of water.
25: Yeah.
26: At one tournament. And, you know, and in doing so, we wanted to, you know, make the whole venue match, you know, what we were doing. If you're going to promote this type of event, we wanted everything to be like a Super Bowl type atmosphere, right. From everything going on at Saunders Ferry Park to the expo there at the Opryland Gaylord Resort Hotel to we have a media day, opening ceremonies, champions dinner. You know, we got concerts going on. We got band. I mean, there is so much going on to this thing. So it's just, it's really fun, really cool.
25: I'm old enough to remember the AFL and the NFL, yep. and how they merged for the Super Bowl in about, what, 66 maybe?
26: Was yeah, it? That was before Super my time. So I don't
25: okay.
26: know.
25: I remember it well. So, but it's kind of parallel to what you've pulled together here.
26: That's kind of how I looked at it.
25: Yeah.
26: You know, we have the, you know, what is it, the NFC now and the AFC?
25: Yeah, right.
26: We kind of have that with bass fishing, right, without the Super Bowl.
25: And uh-huh.
26: I believe that's what we're doing. You know, we're bringing the two together to help create that. And I think it'll be good for the sport. I know the anglers are very excited to compete against each other.
25: Yeah.
26: And the money, of course, is really big. And, you know, there's no cost to them. We're paying for their hotel rooms. We're paying for all their expenses. And, you know, we're treating them like the true top of the elite anglers that they are.
25: Wow, that's nice.
2: Yeah, that's big. That's huge. Well, that's a little bit about the tournament, and we'll probably dig deeper here, but why Old Hickory Lake? Why Nashville, Tennessee? Yeah. I mean,
24: Welcome to Nashville.
26: Hey, you know, I've enjoyed my time here. I've been here quite a bit lately, right? You know, but we wanted to go somewhere nobody had been, making it a little more harder for the anglers, you know, not knowing a lake. They go all over, so they know all the lakes, really, the big lakes, the big name lakes. But we thought Nashville would just be a great place to host something like this because no one's been here, for one. And then there's so much to do here in Nashville. Mm-hmm. You know, if you want to come out to this event, you bring your family.
25: Right.
26: The wife and the daughter, you know, may not be into fishing, but there's plenty of other things for them to go do in Nashville while you get to enjoy the tournament, right?
25: Yeah.
26: So we just, that was a main attraction point. And then once we chose Nashville, we're just like, all right, now we need a lake. And we went and looked at a couple, you know, here in town. We went to, you'll have to forgive me.
25: Percy Priest.
26: Yeah, that's right. We went there first, and I understood it was a better fishery, probably, than Old Hickory. And I liked that part of it, but it probably was a little more known to the anglers. Mm-hmm. And we had this big vision of what we wanted, this big fall festival that was going on at the park during the tournament where the weigh-in is, the launch. I never could find that there at Percy Priest. So we left Percy Priest and went to Old Hickory next, there in Hendersonville, and we went to Saunders Ferry Park. And when we pulled in there, and they showed it to me, I was like, this is it.
25: This is it. I mean, fucking family friendly.
26: This is the park we need to put on, I mean, the, you know, the type of event we're wanting the people, the fans to experience, right?
25: Yeah.
26: You know, their tournament's one thing, but during the day, you know, all the stuff that's going on there at Saunders Ferry Park is just going to be incredible. You know, we have a kids petting zoo to BB gun ranges for the kids, fishing tanks for the kids, axe throwing contest. We got fishing, you know, casting contest, flipping contest, horseshoe tournaments going on. Just a full, you know.
25: Man.
26: Yeah, beer gardens, food gardens, five bands a day playing, and then one of our big sponsors is Monster Energy. And they're bringing in their team and their motorcycles. And on Friday and Saturday, they're going to be putting on shows there in the park.
25: Awesome.
26: So, you know, it's just going to be a crazy. And all that's free to attend, too. So that's why it's really important to people to know that there's no cost to attend that. You know, the park is going to open at 6 in the morning. So they can, if they want to get there that early and watch the blast off that we're doing.
25: Yeah.
26: You know, we're going back to the old school shotgun style start. You know, it's the Stars and the Stripes. So Bassmaster, the elite guys, are going to be called the Stars, and then the MLF is going to be the Stripes.
25: Okay.
26: And
24: I like it.
26: Yeah, one of them will go out before the other one, and we have an old Civil War cannon coming in there at Saunders Ferry Park, and Bill Dance is going to be there Thursday morning firing that old cannon, sending them off.
25: Oh,
26: and,
25: man,
26: you know, we got fireworks going off, flyover, helicopter flyover. So, I mean, it's just, it's action-packed.
25: No wonder you hadn't been doing much fishing. Holy smokes, that's a lot of stuff going on.
24: Yeah. Definitely don't want to miss this event, sounds like.
25: And I was telling Brian earlier that I'd heard Bill Dance on the radio last night doing an interview about the big upcoming tournament and all the things that were going on. And, you know, he's just such a great ambassador for fishing and
26: such a great man.
25: Yep. He even gave us some kudos for the agency, meaning the agency for, you know, the habitat work and all the great improvements that have been done because of the Bill Dance signature lakes that the state of Tennessee is implemented across the state.
26: And Old Hickory is one of his signature lakes.
25: Exactly.
24: There's been a lot of improvements in habitat, like you mentioned.
25: Yes.
24: They're continuing fish stockings, continuing managing for those trophy fish. So a lot of work's going on there and many other lakes across the state in that program. But yeah, Bill Dance is a great guy. And it's awesome to have his stamp on this tournament.
26: Yeah, you know, they reached out to us, and whenever they reached out, I was like, you ain't gonna tell Bill Dance no, right? I mean, it was like, how much is, you know, I mean, what do y'all want? I mean, so no, it was great. He came in, wanted to be part of it, and
25: good.
26: We got a lot of great ambassadors. You know, we've been blessed there too. You know, Randy Moss, and, you know, bringing somebody that's kind of not in the deal, but is a great, you know, he has his own fishing show called Chasing 10 now, and he loves to fish. And so we got him in here. He'll be at the event. Dylan, Nut, the dad that just won the, you know, the classic, you know, he's from the area.
25: Oh, yeah.
26: You know, he's coming in as an ambassador and, you know, so a lot of cool people will be there, working on some more still to come, but we'll see.
24: Stay tuned, right?
26: Yeah, stay tuned.
24: Well, you mentioned sponsors. Monster was one of your sponsors. Do you want to mention any others that are jumping in there and to help out?
26: You know, Phoenix Boats, you know, I'd love to throw them in there. You know, they stepped right in, wanted to be a part of this from the very beginning. Golly, you asked me, that caught me on the spot, but Camus Boats has stepped in. I need that list in front of me. You know, we're working with some others that are getting wrapped up, but there's been several, and you know, the economics are the here in Nashville, all of y'all's whatever you want to call them, the
25: Chamber of Commerce.
26: No, not the Chamber, but your people that are in charge of, you know, bringing people to town.
25: Visitors
26: Corporations. Visitors Corporations. They stepped up and been a great sponsor. You know, a lot of people in Nashville. And then, you know, it's just been good. A lot of fun.
25: Good.
24: Yeah. A lot of support.
26: A lot of support. Which is great. Yeah.
24: Well, and you mentioned five stages. Music, you know, five bands a day or whatever, but then I saw Riley Green is going to be putting on a concert. Yeah. That's a pretty big name right there. So tell us a little about that concert that's coming.
26: Yeah, that'll be a lot of fun. You know, it's going to be happening there at the Pinnacle. Okay. I don't know if you've ever been to the Pinnacle there in downtown Nashville. It's one of your newer venues, right, to host a concert. It's a more of a, you know, kind of a smaller type venue, mm-hmm. you know, more of a personal type concert.
25: Uh-huh.
26: Holds around 4,600 people, I believe.
24: Okay.
26: And so that's...
24: It's going to be an intimate night there.
26: Very cool. Yeah. You know, we're selling VIP packages and stuff like that. And when you buy a VIP package, you get access to a lot of different things, the concert being one of them. And then, you know, we got Randy Houser. Mm-hmm. He'll be opening.
25: Oh, okay.
26: Yeah.
25: Yeah.
26: He'll be opening for Riley Green that night. So that's on Friday night, the night before championship Saturday. So it'll be a lot of fun. We're really looking forward to it. And I know they're both big outdoorsmen, and I think they'll enjoy the concert as well.
25: Yeah, that's neat.
24: Well, you mentioned championship Saturday. Saturday, right?
26: Mm-hmm. Yep.
24: So, the top prize, well, overall, the whole purse, what, $3.2
26: million? Yeah, it's probably getting up around 3.3, 3.4 right now.
24: Okay.
26: The total cost of everything is. But, yeah, it's up there.
24: So can you break down a little bit the winnings and how that's going to flow? And I guess there's a trophy to be had as well. So tell us a little about how the tournament's going to shake down.
25: I bet it's a big trophy.
26: It is. I mean, we'll be putting it out pretty quick there, ready to see. But there's actually two trophies to win.
24: Okay.
26: So we'll just start with what we're calling the Champions Cup. You know, kind of like in golf, you have the Riders Cup, and they fight for it, and it goes back and forth from Europe to U.S., you know. Well, we're having what we call the Champions Cup. And what that is whoever puts the most anglers in Championship Saturday, whoever has the most anglers to fish that day on Championship Saturday wins the cup.
24: Okay.
26: And then they get, you know, we'll engrave the cup 2026, you know, champions, you know, team winner.
24: Stars are striped.
26: Yeah, right? Stars are striped. And you'll get to take that cup back with you and take it to all your tournaments next year, all your events, and have the bragging rights that, you know, you put the most anglers in Championship Saturday. So we have that. And then, of course, then there's the winner, you know, the guy that wins it all. We have a trophy for him. He's actually getting a really cool made Super Bowl type ring as well. And then he'll be winning $1.25 million for first place. Second place isn't bad, $500,000.
24: I'll take it.
26: Yeah. You know, third place is $300,000. Fourth is $200,000. Fifth is $100,000. You know, all 15 of them anglers are going to have a really good payday that make Championship Saturday. But what's really cool is 16th and above, you know, that don't fish Saturday, they're all getting a check of $8,000 plus all their expenses were paid.
24: Yeah.
26: And they got, you know, they were out nothing, you know, and had a lot of fun and got to be a part of this event. So
24: that's awesome.
26: It's really, yeah, really. Cool.
24: So no matter where you place, I guess you're a winner.
26: Yeah. Yeah. You had a lot of fun, right?
24: And, yeah.
25: Hey, let's dive a little bit more into that expo. That's you. Yeah. You brought that up. That's going to be at Opryland.
26: Yes, sir.
25: Convention center there.
26: Yep, it'll be there at the Opryland. You know, the Gaylord Hotel in the convention center. We're calling it the World Bass Enterprises All Outdoor Expo. It's not just a fishing expo. We got hunting. We got camping. We got ATVs. We do got a lot of fishing.
25: Okay.
26: You know, just and it's a free. You know, it's free to attend as well. There's no cost to attend that. It'll be going on Thursday, Friday, Saturday, which I believe is the 29th, 30th, and 31st. Opens at 10 o'clock in the morning, runs through 5 o'clock in the afternoon, and you know, it's just a great opportunity to come out and see what's out there in products, and people will be making deals and wanting to sell products. So it'll be a lot of fun.
25: Man, I've heard of all these things, and the typical family is not going to have to pull their wallet out to do much of anything, are they? Unless they want to buy some lures or something at the expo, you know, that is so cool.
26: I remember being a kid going to something like that, and you just have fun looking at everything. Oh, yeah. All the new boats, all the ATVs, you know, I mean, you don't have to buy nothing, just seeing it all. And I remember sitting on it and getting in the boat and all that good stuff. It's just a fun day.
24: Yeah, that is a blessing to young families who want to find something to do on a weekend and get out and enjoy what, you know, some of the things happening around Nashville. And this sounds like, I mean, you're taking over Nashville, Hendersonville, Old Hickory Lake. I mean, it's a pretty much a takeover here with World Bass Enterprises coming to town. Yeah. It's going to be a big weekend.
26: It really
24: sounds
26: is.
24: Like, so.
26: I've been telling people, I said, I know y'all got the Super Bowl coming in 30 out
24: there. Yeah,
26: I got two Super Bowls coming to town, right?
24: is the pre-Super Bowl.
26: Yeah, this is the pre-Super Bowl for the big Super Bowl.
24: That's awesome.
26: Yeah.
24: I think it's cool. I look forward to being involved. I know the agency is going to have a booth, maybe two booths, one at the expo and one over at Saunders Ferry. Yeah. That's a great park, and we're used to being a part of some of the other things happening at Opryland.
25: Yeah, so,
24: We'll be right there in it all and sharing some information about how to get involved in fishing in Tennessee and hunting and all kinds of fun stuff.
25: Hey, will there be any TV coverage of this evening?
26: Yes, sir. Yeah, no, it is. It's streamed live. And what's cool about it is it's 5 days of streaming. We're going to stream Media Day on Wednesday. It's at 2 o'clock. We're doing that over there at the old Nashville Palace, the old Honky Tonk Bar.
24: Yeah, all right.
26: And I think that's just a cool, you know, type atmosphere for something like, you know, we want to put as much as Nashville into this thing as we can, right? Uh-huh. So then we'll be going back over to the Gaylord for opening ceremonies that start at 7:00. And then, you know, the tournament's aired on Thursday, Friday, Saturday, weigh-ins, all that streamed. The Champions Dinner is streamed on Saturday night. And then Sunday, we have a Pro-Am. And got some really cool people coming in for that as well. I don't want to say anything on it yet, but until we have it full field there.
25: Sure.
26: But, you know, it is going to be an awesome Pro-Am on Sunday. So you can watch all 5 days of streaming. It's a pay-per-view event. You go to our website, worldbassenterprises.com, and the pay-per-view's on sale there. The VIP packages are on sale there. But it comes down to $10 a day, you know, for 5 days to watch this event.
25: Oh, man.
26: Yeah.
25: That's a deal.
26: I mean, I think it's a pretty good deal.
25: Yeah.
26: And we have a lot of giveaways. We have around $90,000 worth of giveaways if you buy the pay-per-view.
25: Uh-huh.
26: We're giving away a couple of side-by-side ATVs, the Can-Ams.
24: Yeah.
26: A trip to Puerto Rico for two. A fishing trip with Big Show Terry Scroggins down in Florida, an alligator hunt down in Florida. We're just giving away lots of stuff too for that. And you know, if you want to go buy merchandise, there's a lot of things going on. Phoenix is going to be giving a boat away at Saunders Ferry Park.
24: Okay, cool.
26: Is where the boat will be. Mm-hmm. I think you can register there at Saunders Ferry Park or at the expo. I don't think it's free entry into it, but Phoenix is going to be giving away one of their boats. Randy Moss in CCRF, which is a Children's Cancer Research Fund. We're all working with them to try to help raise money for that.
24: Okay.
26: And Randy Moss will be giving his boat away that he's using right now to make his fishing shows. And then we're giving away a 55th year anniversary, Ranger anniversary boat. So that's three boats I know of that are being given away during this event as well. And how you register to win our Ranger boat is you just go online, to worldbassenterprises.com and go to the merch store. And for every $50 you spend, you get 10 entries into a giveaway.
3: Awesome.
26: To win the boat, to win the Ranger boat. So this is just the start of something we hope that continues to go on for a long time. But, you know, we all love the outdoors, and, you know, that the World Bass Enterprises will be something that focuses in that. You know, we want to be part of anything we can do to help conservation, introducing kids to fishing. You know, maybe the next kid that's fishing in one of our ponds is, you know, at the event is the next Kevin Van Dam or Jacob Wheeler. You just never know, right? Something that just catches them. And so
24: the next Super Bowl champion of fishing.
26: That's right. be the next champion's champion in about 20 years, right?
24: That's I think it's cool what you're doing. You know, helping out these other smaller communities and these other organizations and you know, helping sponsor these other events, but then, you know, bringing this big event to Nashville and sharing it with the public and making it open for families and visitors alike. I mean, we'll probably have people flocking here from all,
26: I think so,
24: so many different states just to see this. You know, it's going to be a huge event. Like you said, a Super Bowl of fishing.

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2: 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It's going to be a big weekend, a fun time. And thank you, Brian, for being here with us today.
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2: Hello, everybody, and welcome to this edition of Tennessee Wildcast. We're glad you're tuning in. Thanks for watching. Thanks for listening. We got a great show lined up for you today. We are on location at Uchi Refuge in southeast Tennessee. It's a great place to be. It's beautiful behind us, and Miss Mimi Barnes is helping me co-host.
9: Oh, I'm so happy to be here. It is so much fun, and we do have a great show lined up, don't we?
2: Yes, I'm excited. We're going to talk fishing. It's cold. It's getting cooler. It's that winter time of year, but we can talk about fishing anytime.
9: It's ramping up, actually, so...
2: We have Mr. John Dalton with Creek Fishing Adventures with us today. John has been with us multiple times, yep. And glad to have you back.
10: Hey, glad to be back. Always glad to talk fishing no matter the weather.
2: Yeah. You do it all year long, don't you?
10: Yes, sir.
2: It doesn't matter when it is. He's always out there chasing whatever fish will bite and having a good time at it. But let's update folks on where they can find you and learn a little bit about you. So the folks who haven't heard your stuff or seen you before.
9: Yeah, he's been

0: been with us one time before.
1: Oh, have well, been... me and you once, and then he came out with us in Nashville one show. And,
2: yeah, that's right.
0: Yeah. So welcome back. Yeah. Thanks for being here again.
2: Well, it's great to be back on here. Yeah, my name is John Dalton. You can find me Creek Fishing Adventures on YouTube, Instagram, Facebook, pretty much anywhere like that. So I put out videos, 2 to 3 videos a week on YouTube, and that's my full-time income. So I've been doing it for about 8 years almost, and full-time for 4 years.
1: Yeah, time flies.
0: But that really stemmed from your love of seeing what's in that creek.
2: Yeah, just catching anything in a, usually creeks, streams, ditches. Now I've gotten into kayaking and doing a lot of things, but just the curiosity of just being able to have fun catching a variety of fish is really kind of what grew the channel and drew people to it, and I still get to do it all the time. So
1: yeah, because you were a technician by trade.
2: Yeah, HVAC. Right?
1: Yeah. So the transition, that's a pretty cool move, sorry, to be able to fish for a living. That's awesome.
2: Yeah, went from fixing air conditioners and then just dreaming about getting off work. Now it's like, I can go anytime I want, but I gotta edit videos and do stuff like that. But it's kind of weird job change for sure. But I work a lot harder at this than I did at my HVAC job. Still a lot of hard work, but it's a lot more fun and get to go and do a lot of different types of trips and enjoy that.
1: Well, my unit's not heating as well. Is it? No, I'm just kidding.
0: We know you've spent the majority of your life in Middle Tennessee and now over here in more Eastern Tennessee. Do you have a favorite place that you go or love going back to?
2: It's just all over. I mean, I still feel like there's so many places in Tennessee that I haven't got to explore, so I can't say I have a favorite place yet because there's so much I haven't fished yet. But some of the creeks in Middle Tennessee in the summertime are they're some of the best, like smallmouth and just beautiful streams. So that's definitely an area I really like to get at. But we're right here on the side of the mountains. We got all kinds of awesome streams around here and lakes, and there's just so much around here that's fun to fish.
1: Yeah.
0: And if I recall, you used an app so you knew what kind of property you were on. You still use an app or I know basically where you're going fishing a lot of times. But
2: there's a few, can't think of them. You probably know some of them.
1: Yeah, like Onyx and things like that.
2: Yeah, those definitely work. There's several out there that kind of help find locations and stuff like that too.
0: Yeah, that's great.
1: Yeah, a lot of just even a Google map can pinpoint some bodies of water in the bends and things and see what, definitely. So here recently, I've been following some of your Facebook stuff and YouTube stuff, and you've been doing some in-studio things. You got a little home studio going now. How's that going?
2: Yeah, I finally kind of put together like a little background and set up my camera and everything, and it helps me edit faster. So it definitely gives me – I feel like I have an office room now to go into, and I've been doing some live streams. I haven't done it recently as much. So I'm thinking about picking that back up in the winter, just talking with other – YouTubers, other fishermen, kind of like what you're doing here.
1: Yeah.
2: And that's always fun to do, and just getting the different ideas and see what other people are interested or what new lure rods are coming out.
1: And you're collaborating, it seems like, with other fishermen. I see you out hanging out with other guys, and
2: it makes it more exciting.
1: Yeah.
2: It's I've made I think 800 or 900 videos now.
1: Wow.
2: So like you still got to get excited. You know how it is, producing this show. So when I get to go out with other YouTubers, it gives me a new excitement and a new, just something different and, just fun getting together with other guys and hanging out, whether we catch fish or not. So
1: yeah, it makes it much more fun.
0: So another question I have for you is out of all the fishing, all the types of fish you might reel in, do you have a favorite that bites?
2: It's hard to get away from smallmouth. And just like smallmouth in streams and clear water, watching them fight, watching the reaction. That's definitely got to be my favorite to go for. But my favorite fish is a green sunfish. And I just call it like the ultimate creek fish because and around here is like, and it's like also a sign that's like, that's what my logo is, green sunfish.
1: Yeah.
2: But like, they're only in little creeks. They're way in little places you wouldn't even think they live in the smallest amount of water. And, like, they don't get active till it like warms up. And once they get active, they're like hungry, hungry, hungry.
1: Yeah.
2: So they're just a cool little, sunfish.
1: Yeah.
0: Very cool.
1: That's awesome. That's awesome. Well, this past year, you took a little trip, with your kayak and maybe even just waded some streams, but you did a 5-day tour across the state, right?
2: Yeah.
1: And so you called me and you said, hey, you got some connections here and there. You're trying to find, some good ways to go about it, but you made it happen, and I'm sure you got some stories to tell. I'm hoping you can kind of take us on that tour and in a short amount of time.
2: Yeah, yeah. I'll try to take you through it. So I had the idea for probably a year, and I wanted to kayak across Tennessee, 5 different locations in 5 days. And I wanted to do it all through public spots, all through places that I can go. I went by myself, and I lined up a service that would drop me off. And a lot of these were places that they do float tubes and stuff like that. So I waited right till school started, like in August. And I was like, all right. So I started on the first one, though. So I lined it up. I had 5 places lined up. And I'm like, I'm going to go. I'm not sure what's going to happen. You don't know what's going to happen the next day. So the first one, I went on the Nolichucky way over there in Irwin, Tennessee. And I got in and flipped my kayak. And I was underneath the water within the first minute and a half. It had rained a lot, and the water was flowing. And I got into this current. And, like, looking ahead, I really couldn't see it. It just sucked me into it and was pulling me down. I hit some waves that my whole kayak was underwater. I come back up, then I hit another one. And then the side current came and hit me, and I went under. I went under. I was wearing my life jacket, so there's your foot, because I flipped a few times, and I know enough people that anything could happen.
1: Yeah.
2: Especially when, and the water I thought was shallow, but I didn't even hit the bottom. I'm in strong current. I come up, I grab my kayak, and I got 2 fishing poles in my hand, and things are floating everywhere. And I'm like kicking my feet, trying to get up to the side before I go down another rapid.
1: Yeah.
2: So it was really scary there for a second, I turned around and dragged my kayak back up to the place where I put in, told them to drop me down back to get my truck. I'm like, I'm not doing this.
1: So day one was a little rough.
2: So yeah, I was ready to go home, but I'm like, no, I gotta push on. Second day, I went to I was gonna go to the Powell River over there around border Kentucky, and that night before it rained and it got muddy. So then I went to McMinnville, and there was muddy. Then I went to the Duck River, it was muddy. And then I got all the way over to, I went to the last river that I was going to go to, the Buffalo River.
1: Okay.
2: All the way across, it's not way over there, but it's pretty far from here.
1: Yeah.
2: And I'd always wanted to do the Buffalo River, and it was beautiful, and it's a really nice big river. There's a lot of campsites on it.
1: Mm-hmm. Yeah.
2: So I'd end up doing that one. Then I end up coming back kind of across Tennessee and hitting a couple more. And
0: to end it on a high note.
2: Yeah. I caught fish every day. I had fun. It was all new places, and they're all places that all you got to, people ask all the time, how do I find places? And that's why I wanted to do this video or do this series. If you just sit down and look up places, you can find places to go. And everywhere I went had campsites and services that would drop you off or provide you with a kayak. So if you want to find places to go, we got a lot of them in Tennessee, and that's where I think I want to do it every year, doing new spots, because there's so many different rivers you can go down.
1: Yeah. That's cool.
0: So, so in talking about 5 days and 5 new locations and planning, one of the things we mentioned was just hitting on some safety tips. And it sounds like you have a few enough.
2: Yeah.
0: From your first day.
1: Day one.
2: Yeah. You definitely want to be wearing a life jacket the first thing, but have everything tied down, just prepared, and planning out where you're going. If I'd have known more, I shouldn't have gone down the first river. But they send whitewater guys down there, and the water was a little higher than normal. So, but there was a person that dropped me off, and there was a place to pick up, and that's where I had on all of them. So I had people that knew I was in there, and
1: right,
0: yeah.
1: So you had going somewhat of a float plan, prepared. Where if you don't come back or don't call, they're going to come looking for you.
2: Yeah,
0: and
2: they know.
0: And your life jacket.
2: Yeah,
0: I wondered.
1: Life jacket. Yes.
0: Are you watching the weather? Are you watching the weather before you go? Before you plan a trip?
2: Yeah. I got also. There's a river app that you can look at water flow and how much rain they've gotten. And so I tried to plan it all ahead, but whenever you're trying to plan out a 5-day trip, you don't know how it's going to rain.
1: Yeah,
2: you know?
1: Mother Nature has its own plan.
2: So that was back when we got rain. We haven't had rain forever since then. So, but yeah, so, and that's where there was 2 or 3 rivers I wanted to go that I'm like, I'm just going to have to go next year. But there was alternate rivers that were different watershed, hour away, that was, totally clear compared to the muddy ones.
1: Yeah.
2: So looking ahead, but also just being persistent and like, I'm going to go find these places. And if this doesn't work, I'm just going to keep driving until I find one.
1: Yeah, just keep going.
0: And you mentioned tie down your gear. So did you get everything back? Olachucky?
2: Most of it, luckily, a lot of it had like, there was some that fell out and it kind of washed to the side where I picked it out of the water.
0: Wow.
2: I lost like one rod and reel and like a net and I think one cam or something. So I lost some stuff, but it could have been a lot worse.
0: Yeah. Yeah. Glad you were safe. Glad you were wearing your life jacket. Yes. That's a big thing for us.
1: Definitely. Yeah. That's good tips there. Tying things off, maybe putting some floats on some of your gear, you know, especially some of the expensive stuff you don't want to lose if you drop it, you know.
2: Sure.
1: It's a challenge. Dry bags are good, I guess, you know, on kayaks. And
2: I ruined a drone because I thought it was in a dry box, but it wasn't totally dry. Mm. So I got another one, so now I'm like extra careful where I put it. And dry bags, I've got two or three of those better ones now.
1: Yeah.
2: So yeah.
1: Well, out of those 5 days, you said you caught fish every day. What was the big fish? What was the most fun? Which one was your favorite stop?
2: The last river was probably my favorite, and people might get mad if I say this, but it's the Piney River, and it was just like the end. It was just the most beautiful river I've ever been down, I think. Mm. The water was perfect. It had like that aqua blue, and it was clear, and it has like these rock bluffs, and I caught two or three good like 17-inch smallies.
1: Wow.
2: And it was just like the last day of the trip, and it just felt like and I stayed at a campsite that was there right on the river. That was just one of those places that's just like, I was just taking pictures the whole way, you know, and trying to fish. It was just, you know, like some of those places you don't even realize they're in Tennessee, and there's like I said, there's lots of services that let you float down them or send you down them. So yeah, I was just so glad to explore and find new places like that. It just makes me want to go find even more.
1: Yeah.
0: Yeah. What I love about, Creek Fishing Adventures, what I love about what you do is that it could be right out your back door, or you could plan a grand adventure 5 days across, 5 day tour, but you also recognize that there are all these small places, and you don't have to have a ton of gear with you to enjoy fishing and getting outside and being in the water. So.
2: Oh yeah, it can be very simple. Some of my favorite places, we're right on Tennessee River and Chickamauga Lake. The creeks that feed into Chickamauga Lake, all these, they're loaded with fish.
1: Yeah.
2: Especially when that water rises, when they raise it in the springtime. As soon as that water comes up, I go right to those creeks because everything swims up those creeks.
1: Yeah.
2: And I can be catching bass or panfish or, you know, crappie or anything. Hmm. But also all through the winter, that's kind of like, I fish a lot of the banks around here, just catching all kinds of different fish off the banks.
1: Hmm. Well, you have your kayak with you today. I know. But before we started shooting, did you have any luck fishing today? Did you try Chinese spots?
2: Actually, it was in my truck from kayaking the other day. Okay. I basically don't take it out.
1: You live in that truck.
2: I'll drive somewhere and just stop randomly, like throw it in.
1: Yeah.
2: Or just never know. But I had a tournament the other day, so I hadn't even taken it out of the truck yet.
1: Well, it's that time of year. It's getting colder. It's wintertime. What's some tips? What kind of tips do you have for folks who want to get out there and keep fishing this time of year? I mean, some folks maybe want to deer hunt or be out doing some small game hunting or something, but those fishermen that are itching to go, what do you suggest?
2: Just do it. I was kind of guy that I would, as soon as deer season come around, I was like, oh, yep, I'm putting everything away. I'm not going out there. There's no point going out in the winter. I've learned that the winter can be the best fishing, and now I look forward to it. As long as you dress appropriately, like stay warm, stay bundled up, you know, make sure your kayak's not going to, you know, I got one that's real big and stable. I'm real comfortable on, but I'm not going to do anything as sketchy as some of the places I'll go in the summer.
1: Right.
2: So I don't want, but also I keep a dry bag of clothes in the wintertime. That way, if something was to get wet, I can change out into something dry. But,
1: that's a good tip.
2: But if you're kayaking, but I bank fish a lot in the winter because the other day I caught skipjack. Red ear, bluegill, crappie, largemouth, golden shiner, and something else, all off a little channel right off the lake here, and on a little bobby garlands. So there's so many fish that come up shallow that you can fish for that some people don't even think to fish for. But also bass fishing is great in the winter. Last January, we had a kayak tournament. It was middle of January. It's 40 degrees, and I would have never gone out and fished, but it was a tournament day, so I'm like, well, I'm going to go out. And I'm all dressed, ready to go. I had one of the best days. The fish were just hitting everything. It was crazy. Like, I would have never thought that this was possible. Plus, there's it's quiet. There's no jet skis. There's no pleasure boaters. And this place, these areas right here get really busy in the summer. But in the winter, it's so much more quiet and peaceful and a lot more relaxing. And you got it to yourself pretty much.
1: Well, it may be a more dangerous, not more dangerous, but, you know, falling in cold water can be really dangerous. But the fact that there's not a lot of people out there, it may be a little safer floating on some of these areas, especially if you're in a kayak and trying to, you know, fish some of these little tournaments and things. But that's cool. And you mentioned Bobby Garland. So what is a Bobby Garland?
2: Oh, yeah.
1: For those who don't know, because I'm still wondering.
2: It's like it's just a little 2-inch, like, minnow style lure. And I call it like a multi-species lure. It can catch anything, you know. And sometimes that's all you need. If you want to go out and have fun on an ultralight rod or light rod, you little 1/16, 1/32 ounce jig head, little bitty 1.5, 2-inch lure. Yeah. And you can just go through and you don't know what you're going to catch because there's so many different things coming around. And I like lures like that. You can just catch all kinds of stuff with them.
0: Yeah.
1: Well, I see on your social media, the Helgramite, you're throwing that. I've been looking for those things. I can't find any. But that seems like, I mean, I used to fish with the real ones. You know, you dig them up and find them, and they're great to fish with. So any tips and tricks with those? I mean, those seem like they're just golden.
2: That's one of my favorite. I was fishing up in the Holston on Kingsport recently, and
0: For smallies.
2: It was like 35 degrees that morning. This was just a few weeks ago. And started off the day, I'm throwing a spinnerbait. I can't get a bite.
1: Mm-hmm.
2: Finally switched to the Helgramite, and I'm just let it drift in the current. And I started, boom, I caught like an 18, a couple 17s, and like a bunch of fish. And because I was like, I use it a lot, and I kind of forget about it. And then you're like, sometimes making that little adjustment, something more subtle, just drifting in the current when the fish are down there. And that's just a great lure for that. It just kind of floats right into them. Yeah. But I love fishing in current. Just let it balance and drift along the bottom. And because some of these rivers, we have great smallmouth fish in some of these rivers, and they could be all over. They could be in the middle. In this day, the fish were kind of more in the middle of the river instead of just like on the banks.
1: Well, let's give that company a plug just so I'll know where to find them.
2: Nico Lures.
1: Nico, that's it.
2: NIKKO. Yeah. And they make it's a really durable soft plastic. And most of the stores in Tennessee, most of the little local tackle stores now carry them.
1: Okay,
2: so
1: cool.
2: If you go in there and ask, I've kind of helped bring those in. So a lot of the ones actually have those, and they make several lures, but they're just super durable, long-lasting. You can catch 40, 50 fish on them, and it's not going to wear it out.
1: I've been to a few big box stores and haven't found any yet, but I'll have to start keep searching, hit some of these little mom and pops. So.
0: Or get out the shovel again.
1: Yeah, get out the shovel, start digging around, pulling rocks up and things. Oh, man. Well, anything else this time of year? Any other baits that you think would be fun, good opportunities? You mentioned the Bobby Garland's, the Helgramite. What else is?
2: Little trout
1: spinner bait wasn't too much success.
2: Yeah, they a lot of times. I mean, it depends on where you're at, but a lot of times the fish are slow down a little bit, and you got to fish a little slower.
1: Yeah,
2: and if you're multi-species fishing, that sometimes even the little bluegill they'll bite. They won't bite this size lure, but they'll bite one about the half the size. It's just a little bit different, but it gets them biting. Like a little trout magnet, the tiny little lure. I love throwing something like that, like 2-pound line. And there's always trout fishing. We got a lot of trout fishing around here, but I just love catching the warm water species. And we got yellow perch. There's so many different fish that you can go for, but if you just go to the riverbank I went down the river and just before we got here, and there's just I was just looking. There's bait fish all up and down the river, and then every once in a while something was busting at them.
1: Mm-hmm.
2: You know, I was just watching. It's just fun to get out. The water gets a little clearer. There's still a lot of active fish out there, and a lot of different species that you might not normally target. So that's what I like catching. Going for a lot of different stuff. Mm-hmm. Don't we just get caught up on one fish when there's so many other fish that are fun to catch?
1: Well, you mentioned the trout magnet. That reminded me. This is right in the middle of the winter trout stocking period, especially Middle Tennessee's got a lot of stops. West Tennessee's got some stops. So check the website for that, tnwildlife.org. But when it comes to trout, do you find yourself chasing trout sometimes? Not as much, I don't think. But
2: yeah, I finally caught some wild brook trout
0: a
2: while back on the North Carolina-Tennessee border.
1: Awesome.
0: Nice.
2: That was the first time actually catching those wild where I've caught them stocked before. I do like to go for them, and it's but I don't do it as much. I don't know why, but it's another, it's just another option. There's so many different, like I said, there's so many different things that you can choose to kind of go target. And And that's why I like the variety of it.
1: Yeah.
0: So from what I recall, when we've interviewed you before, if something's not working, you're pretty quick to change up your bait.
2: Yeah. Oh, yeah. I'll move around. I'll get some live worms. I'll pull those out.
1: Yeah.
2: And sometimes that will open up a whole another bunch of fish that you don't know are right out there. Mm-hmm. So, yeah, I'll go through different lures. If I'm kayaking, I have 2-3 rods with, you know, several different lures from really light stuff to big stuff. And I've been messing around with bigger glide baits and like mag drafts or like 6- and 7-inch baits.
1: Wow.
2: Watching
1: in creeks.
2: Yeah. In creeks and rivers and stuff where it, sometimes it'll be like a 12-inch fish will eat this big lure, but it gets a reaction. So it's something new.
1: Mm.
2: Yeah, and there's so many new things that you can go through. And that's where fishing is just, I mean, a lot of people try to bottle themselves in, I feel like, and there's, you can just open it up. Do it all. Do everything. Try it all. There's so many different things to try out there.
1: Yeah. Well, and we've talked about it in the past, but you've kind of branched out into some of those kayak tournaments and things like that. How's that going, and what's the next year look like for that?
2: I'm going to be going to a national championship in Oklahoma.
0: Oh, wow.
2: That I won through Tennessee. Bass Nation has a kayak trail can do, and you can qualify for other ones. And the Tennessee Bass Nation, we actually had our championship in Gunnersville, and I got 7th out of like 100 and something people. So I got qualified to go to the national championship.
1: Very cool.
2: And last year I actually did national championship. It was on Chickamauga right here.
1: Okay. Yeah.
2: And I got 13th out of 140. I got the last pagan spot and made $1,000.
0: Wow.
1: Perfect. Yeah. That's awesome.
2: Yeah. It's something I never thought until I watched some other buddies do it. And then there's a local kayak trail that I started fishing with. But what tournaments does, it just puts another like more pressure, and I'm a basketball player, so like I love the pressure. I want the I want that last shot. I want, you know, I want to be playing the toughest team.
1: As it gets colder, we talked about fishing here in Tennessee and it being cold, but you also are thinking, let's go south when it gets cooler, it gets a little warmer down that way. What's any plans to go south and chase some fish?
2: Yeah, I like to travel. It just, I've been here for 4 years now, or I've been full-time YouTube in this area for 4 years. So I fished every little creek and ditch around here. So I have to start traveling to go find new exciting things.
1: Mm-hmm.
2: So I'm supposed to be probably doing a trip to South Georgia in about a week.
1: Yeah.
2: And I think I'm just going to go ahead and go down to South Florida after that.
0: Wow.
2: And there's several different fish I plan to target, but there's some areas in South Florida around the Everglades that you can catch so many different types of fish.
1: Mm.
2: And it's such a different, like, environment down there. It feels like you go into another whole nother world whenever you go
1: for sure
2: down there, Everglades stuff. So then there's brackish water you can catch fish, and you know, and then there's fresh water that has all kinds of different species. So I can go down there and just catch a bunch of fish, and there you can fish off the bank. You don't even have to have anything. I'll probably take my kayak and get in there with the gators. So
1: yeah,
2: I had a couple of them follow me last time, but you know,
1: that's what I was gonna say. Those waters, they are a lot different, like you said, and there's some critters in there that you're not used to seeing in Tennessee.
0: Follow float plan.
2: Yeah.
0: Check the weather. Wear your life jacket.
2: No wait. I won't be waiting anything down there. But
1: make sure your sister and brother-in-law know where you are
2: for sure.
1: Yeah, share that knowledge. I will say that watching your nephew on your commercials and stuff you've been doing is great.
2: Yeah,
1: and having him join in and the little back and forth y'all have going, it's great.
2: Yeah, that was fun.
1: It's fun to watch. So well, thank you, John. I appreciate you
0: thanks, John.
1: Making the trip over and coming to chat with us.
2: Like, it was awesome.
1: Get with you when we can, when we're in your neck of the woods.
2: We got to set up another fishing trip.
1: Let's do it. We did go fishing this past year and had a great time. Matt Cameron went with us, dropped the tailgate, and my son caught a few fish. You showed him a few things. He enjoyed it.
2: That's cool.
1: But I appreciate you sharing that, you know, sharing your love for fishing with others and taking them and showing them spots. It's fun.
0: Thanks for that.
2: All right, appreciate it.
1: All right, Mimi, I think this is another one in the books.
0: Yeah, fantastic.
1: I appreciate you lining these up and helping us out, and
0: always fun.
1: Good stuff.
0: Yeah.
1: Well, this is Tennessee Wildcast. Thanks for tuning in. Thanks for watching. Keep coming back. Find us, follow us, share us, and we'll see you next time.
3: 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Hey, it's all about Tennessee wildlife. It's what we do. Tennessee Wildcast will be on the air again next week. We'll see you then.
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7: Northeast in the grip of a nor'easter. I'm Daria Albinger, Fox News. A powerful nor'easter is battering much of the Northeast. It's bringing strong wind, heavy rain, and coastal flooding from the mid-Atlantic into New England. There are states of emergency in effect across several counties in New York and New Jersey, as well as New York City, with the storm expected to impact the region throughout the weekend. Fox Weather's Katie Byrne is in Ocean City, New Jersey, with the latest.
8: Not only are we seeing some major coastal flooding already, but erosion has been a big, significant concern since a couple days ago. A lot of the sand has been eaten away, and we've had actually a steep drop-off, like a cliff of sand, 3 to 4 feet tall, just from the rough surf pounding away and chewing away at that sand. We still have a few high tide cycles to go that'll bring a renewed threat for flooding and more erosion.
7: And some places, we're told, could get up to a month's worth of rain in just one day. Now, a lot of events in New York City are canceled as a result of the storm, and that includes the Global Citizen Festival in New York City, Central Park.
9: They want to make a deal, and I think that's fine. I like making a deal, too. But that deal would not be acceptable. And what they want to do is immediately open the homeless street. You know why? Because they're dying. You know why they're dying? Because they have no money coming in. Because they get their money from the Hormuz Strait.
7: That's President Trump talking about a ceasefire with Iran after they proposed a 7-day ceasefire. The president rejected the offer. Speaking to reporters, he says he isn't quite ready to make a deal yet. He continued to say the U.S. has control of the Strait of Hormuz and that 29 ships passed through overnight and large amounts of oil, he says, are once again moving through the critical waterway following months of major disruptions to shipping. 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
11: 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You know what time it is. It's Renovation Nation time. Yeah. Another Saturday. Oh, yeah, it is what it is, people. Hope you're having a great one. I'm Chad Rowland, host of this crazy show called Renovation Nation, coming at you from Supertalk 997 WTN. And you do know what time it is, although I changed up the intro music a little bit. Same song, but I had to remix it. Something happened to it on the computer and all this good stuff. And
12: I'm a pretty technical guy. I can jump in there, you know, on some Pro Tools and Studio One and stuff like that. And I was remixing it. And of course, you know, it's like chopping down a tree. When you're trimming a tree, next thing you know, you end up with a stump and you got to start all over. Yeah, I spent a few hours doing that. And, it changed it up a little bit. I may adjust it as we go because it bothers me. It's not my normal tempo, but maybe it slows me down where I can speak more clearly and get a few things across today. But like I said, I hope everybody's having a great Saturday. Thanks for joining in. Thanks for joining in here on Super Talk 99.7. And after the show today, if you missed last week's show or last few weeks' shows, you can go to YouTube, search a standard conversation at a standard conversation, you know, a little symbol and stuff. And you can get straight to us. You'll see Renovation Nation / RTM Roofing. Excuse me, got to clear my throat. That you'll see up there, and I've been doing a lot of shorts. I mean, of course, we put these shows up, then I pull stuff out of these shows to sort of highlight because I babble a lot, as you can tell. But then you can go and can catch the quick version when you're in a rush and don't have time to sit here and let me just keep talking like I'm known to do. So having said all that, there was a lot of you or a lot of people that viewed the shorts this week. Or reels, whatever you want to call them, on Facebook, on Instagram, on YouTube. I mean, wow. Yeah, it's hope you're getting something from it. But, and that's a word I got to stop using, having to edit these videos. I've noticed some of my repeats and the butt is killing me. I'm sorry about that. However, yes, that'll be my new one. I talked last week about, well, I talked about a lot of stuff. I got an insulation because now RTM Roofing is doing home insulation. As a matter of fact, Mr. Haley out there in Lebanon, we got to see him this week. He hit us up on that and checked his roof while we were there. Roof's in good shape. Roof's in good shape. Needs a little tune-up, but other than that, you know, a little caulking, a little touch here or there, a little nail pop was starting. Minor. And we got in his attic, and yeah, sure enough, he had 4 inches of 1960-something blow-in. 4 inches. Now, I hadn't went back and researched what the codes were in the 60s, because I wasn't born yet. But, and they've changed since. However, I guess I'm going to use that one. I don't know. However, it settled. And it's now at 4 inches, and standard code is R38. So that's 34 R values, or an R value of minus 34, he's been dealing with. That's huge. I think we're going to help this gentleman out, Mr. Haley, a lot on this. And he's a show listener, so what's up, Mr. Haley? Appreciate you listening. He called either last week's show or I guess some of the commercials this past week have been about insulation. We've started. We're in. We're going. And we're going to save some people a lot of money over time. Now, your roof protects everything you own over time. Yeah, that's money in a roof, and it's going to wear. Well, insulation is sort of the gift that keeps giving until it's squashed down to 4 inches. That scares me to death because I still haven't went up in the Haywood's attic and looked at my insulation at the office. I tell you, I bet I'm probably an R4 or R5 because his home was built very, very similar, or at least during the same decade. Yeah. But having talked about that, I also got into standing seam, and I sort of nicknamed the show today Standing Seamless. And I don't mean the don't do standing seam. I mean, it just sort of seemed like a good name. I want to talk a little bit more about standing seam because we've gotten quite a few more calls this week from people wanting standing seam. And that's awesome. Yeah, you know, we do standing seam. We do metal. Yeah, well, I know I'm always talking IKO and Dynasty shingles. And I love shingles. That's what's on my roof. But standing seam isn't bad. It's a higher price point. And so today, I was going to get into a little bit, at least in this first half of the show, of just some pros and cons of standing seam. Now, some are just average pros and average cons. Some I'll tell you is my personal opinion. And take that with a grain of salt. You know, don't, my opinion is my opinion, and you know what they're like, and everybody's got one. So, but, dadgummit. However, after talking with Mr., I'm going to call him Mr. Sam, because I can't remember how to say his last name, and I don't want to butcher it, and you know how I am with names. Talked with him for an hour one day this week. I think it was Thursday, if I remember right. He called, and I was the one that happened to be answering the phones, and so we got to talking. And he started reminding me he had a 60-something square roof. I think it was 62 squares. And he's, how much is a standing seam, you know, on 62 squares? I'm like, well, wait a minute, because roofing in general, there is an average price, but that's in general. But then we get to your home, which is like a fingerprint. Now, there are some very similar fingerprints, but then again, there's some completely different fingerprints. Well, that's everybody's home. Not everybody's home is built. It's hard to say not exactly the same, but they're not all the same blueprints. They didn't all come together in this one area just because that's the way it came together. All kinds of stuff. So they're like individuals, and, you know, an extra large size suits may cost you a little bit more than a small suit, right? Well, same thing in roofing. You know, it's not that the bigger the house, the more the price. That's not it. It's just they're different. I'm still questioning myself in my head if I'm saying this right. So excuse me if I'm just repeating. But same point in time, they are different. So when someone calls us to say, hey, how much is X? How much is a standing seam roof? I can't go, oh, it's whatever. $1,000 of, $10 a square foot. How about that? No, it might be 30. It might be 20. And I can already tell you at $10 a square foot, I can't do it. I know that. Ours starts a little higher than that because that's the materials are just about materials and labor are just about more than that. So my point being is I can't just give you a standard number. I can give you generalities. I can say, hey, you know, it's going to cost you $40,000 for that standing seam roof, and it's going to cost you $16,500 for a shingle roof. Now I just, those are my opinion numbers, but they're in the ballpark. It's that kind of difference. I think I was talking with Craig earlier this week. Matter of fact, I know it was, and he had just recently estimated a standing seam and a shingle roof. And, you know, he was giving them all kinds of options they were asking for. And I think on his, it was about 2.3 times more than a shingle roof. And you go, dadgum. Okay, so if I've got a $20,000 shingle roof, that's a 60-plus standing seam. I would say every bit of it. There might be somebody at 55, but you're not going to be 20. And that's because you're buying three roofs, in this case, 2.3 roofs in one. Because it is, okay, let me slow down. For those that, what is a standing seam roof? Well, number one, it's a metal steel panel roof. So it's steel, 24, 26 gauge. Most residential's 26, but you can get 24 if you want it. But it's a steel panel, and it has a burnt-in paint finish. Now, some don't, some do. I like the burnt-in. I like the better version of the paint and how it's applied to the metal. For the reason of, that's your main warranty, your main manufacturer warranty. It's the paint warranty. It's a steel panel. You know, if the steel breaks, well, that would be probably under warranty, I would assume, if it was a manufacturer's defect in the coil of metal that it came from. But 9 out of 10 times, that panel is going to be there longer than you're going to be on the planet, especially if you're my age getting it. And, yeah, the paint can fade over time. Of course it will. But it's their paint warranty that what you're getting with it. Labor warranty is the same. You know, RTM Roofing does a 5-year labor warranty. I don't need to do 10, 15, or 20 because it's not labor then. Okay, it's 0.0001% chance of labor in year 15. Yeah, I'm sorry. That's at me because I've had even – it doesn't matter what I've had. What I'm going to tell you is that standing seam metal roofing is a good roofing system if you're budgeted for it. Or if you've just got a lot of money and you need a write-off, I'll put it that way. You know, I think some buddy told me one time, he says, you know, sometimes people have more money than sense. And I'm like, well, yeah, look at Washington. And that's a prime example. But having said all that, it's a great roofing system. It wasn't for me and my roof. I didn't want it. Not because it's not a great roofing system. It's because I'm turning 54 in a couple weeks. I don't need a 40, 50-year roof. That's not me. I like shingles. I'm a shingle guy. However, if I had a little more money and a lot more sense, I probably would have put it on. But when I come back, I'm going to give you some pros and cons of if you do or if you want to. Listen to Innovation Nation. We'll see you in three.
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12: 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You know what time it is. It's Renovation Nation time. Yes, it is. Another Saturday, 11 a.m. to 12 p.m. all day long, but not. But we are all day long a lot of times. Because you can go to YouTube and catch us. You can catch this show. It'll be available, I always say, Sunday or Monday sometime, usually in the afternoon, one of those days. You'll find this show. You may find it earlier. Depends on, like I was saying last week, I've got to get my good side. I swear, listening, that now that I do the editing of the videos when we're doing the show here, that I hear everything I say, and I got to shake my head. It's embarrassing sometimes to me. But anyway, hope everybody's having a great Saturday. We're talking standing seamless today. That's what we're talking about. We talked a little insulation on the first segment, and jumping in into here, we're going to continue on with the standing seam. And oh, by the way, if you didn't catch that first segment, again, you can go to YouTube and search A Standard Conversation. And it'll bring you up to Renovation Nation / RTM Roofing. You'll recognize you might not recognize if you've not been there, but it's a black and white logo. We've got, Kim did an amazing job on that. I gotta give her a shout out. She does a lot of my neat stuff. I just gotta get her editing these now. Anyway, hello, babe. But anyway, so standing seam, pros and cons. Well, let's talk about some pros of standing seam. And standing seam, what is that? It's a metal roofing panel with non-exposed fasteners. I'm going to say it that way. Meaning the seam is where the two panels interlock. And when you lay that, after you interlock it and you lay the panel down, then you screw the panel to the deck. Then you interlock again and it covers your screws. Now, what most people think about metal roofing is called classic rib. And it has all the screws you see from the outside and that back out, the washers go bad. But every 10 to 15 years, you have to change out every screw and you get two rounds of that. So that's, 45 years out of that roof you should get. But a lot of times it all depends on how it was installed in the first place and all the details. That's really what it is. A metal panel is a metal panel, but what are all the details, the flashings, the Eve metal, the rake metal? There's a bunch of other stuff. So let's get to the pros and cons, because I'm going to squirrel if I don't. And, well, number one is a longer lifespan in standing seam metal. Or any metals, they have a longer lifespan than shingles. Yeah, that's pretty simple. I mean, it could be 40 to 70 years. Depends on, how the paint does. Now, the panel will be fine. That's what we're talking about. It's the steel 24 or 26 gauge. Most people do 26 because 24 is going to cost you more and it's thicker. But it's steel. That's almost, I can just, that's all I'm going to say. It's a steel panel. And we extrude it on site and cut it to fit. We don't pre-order panels because your house isn't square. And if I order them all 18.5, and somehow down at the end of your run there, you're really 18.625. Well, that looks a little weird. So we run each individual panel. So it's concealed fastener system reduces. I've got this stuff written down. Concealed fastener system reduces leak risk over time, as I just mentioned a second ago. Classic rib has its exposed fasteners, standing seam, enclosed fasteners. Let me say it that way. What else we got? Excellent wind resistance, 100%. 100%. When properly clipped and seamed. Because there's clips that go in and all kinds of things. Like I said, it's not just metal being thrown on your roof. There's a lot more detail. Handles thermal movement well with the clip system. So if you've got a standing seam and they didn't clip it, you'll probably see some oil canning. And just Google that, standing seam oil canning, and you'll see some of that. That's not always from clips, but it can be from poor insulation. It can be from a multiple, not multiple, but so many things. But it happens, and, it can happen. And reasons for that. Low maintenance compared to exposed fastener systems. Just talked about that. Compared to classic rib, you don't have to change out the screws. I mean, you may end up getting one backed out over its lifetime, but not really because it's got metal on top of it, right? It's covered on top of it. It goes down to it. The metal lays on your deck. I don't like putting metal over shingles. Number one, if you're going to get metal, you want to hear the rain sound. That's part of it. But number two, when you cover metal over shingles, well, think about this. Let me say it this way. During the normal summer, July, August, you know, when it's hot, I've been on roofs and they've been 160 degrees, 170 degrees. I'll shoot a laser and see how hot it is because of the heat, right, from the sun, the radiation, thermal buildup, whatever they want to call it. Well, what do you think a steel panel is going to be? She's going to get hot. That's why, well, I'll tell you, that's why we do another thing here in a second. So she's going to get hotter than what shingles are now. So shingles that are now smothered by a metal panel will start deteriorating. And if it's been there 15, 20 years and you pull that panel up because there's a leak somewhere and you've got just crumbles of shingles. And that means water played Plinko. You remember The Price is Right in the Plinko game. They stand up top of that board and drop that disc or whatever, and it goes, hits all the pins, and you hope to hit where the money's at. But you can drop it in the middle and then go all the way from one side to the other before it lands where it should be or you want it. That's because the metal panel got too hot. Now, it didn't get too hot. It got too hot for the shingles underneath it. So I'm not a big fan in overlaying metal over shingles, just like I'm not a big fan of putting two roofs on. Meaning, I had somebody call me a while back saying, you know, hey, how much to do a layover? I'm like, we don't do them. I mean, you'll save just a little bit of money. I always call it, hey, I'll knock $500 off and I'm not warranting it. You know, if I'm going to do an overlay. Which really, I'm not doing it anyways. I just sort of say that joking around. But I'm deadly serious, though, is that I'm not a big fan of it because anytime you cover up another shingle, especially with a whole nother layer, shingles breathe. You're not going to breathe as well on that top layer now, which is your new roof, which won't last as long. It's that simple. But let's get back to standing seam. It's a high-end appearance and increases property value. Well, yeah, I'd say it increased property value. You've got a $40,000, $50,000, $60,000, $200,000 roof, depending on how big your roof is, if you want standing seam. Sure, definitely will. So will a new roof, in my opinion. If you're selling your house and you've got a 15, 16, 17-year-old roof that's most likely not been maintenanced, then, well, what do you think is going to be negotiated on that, right? It's going to be the roof. Get that out of the way. You'll actually make money on it. Yeah, you'll have to put a little money out up front, but when that house sells, you'll make money on what you invested. That's the way I see it. And, you know, I'm only getting the cons of standing seam. There are cons. There's always cons. But they're not major. Again, it goes back to other things. But if you're still with me and still maybe want standing seam or a shingle system, call RTM Roofing at 615-500-0751-500-0751 or go to rtmroofing.com. 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That simple. And we can come out and look like we're going to Sam, and I have Mr. Waters in Manchester and Dave in Shelbyville. Or Tullahoma. I keep writing down Shelbyville, but he's Tullahoma. Hey, don't get mad at me. Sorry. Ha! But yeah, well, we're going to get into some cons on this, and I'm going to talk loose comparing versus shingles. Spend your money right. Protect what you own. 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
2: 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Oh, wow. Yeah, that was a good break. I needed that break. I had a little camera issue I had to mess with. I tell you, I love technology, but technology doesn't always love me at the time it needs to. I can be playing with it when I'm not in the moment like now, and it works perfect. Perfect. But then, right when you're a minute away from coming back live here at you, it turns into a barely got back to my seat. Well, anyways, it's another Saturday. Hope you're having a great day today. And I realize I really haven't given out RTM's number a lot today. 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now insulation, home insulation needs. We do repairs and replacements. We do more repairs and replacements. I've talked about that for years because I always say it's a joke, but it's not a joke. But if I can't repair your roof, how are you going to let me replace it? That's always been my story. You know, those of you that's listening to me a lot, and I appreciate that very much. You know, I'm just a crazy analogy guy, and it's simple. I'm a simple person. I'm not that brilliant, people. But 1 + 1 = 2. And that's the way I look at it. That's the way I approach everything. It's gotta add up. If it doesn't add up, then it doesn't make sense. If it doesn't make sense, well, we'll figure it out maybe, or just maybe it's not meant to be figured out. I don't know. Made that up on the spot. But anyway, talking standing seamless today. Yeah, standing seam metal roofing. Because we've had a lot of calls this last week, you know, about it. People wanting it. And then once I go over a lot of stuff I'm going over today, some people end up wanting the shingle version or shingle roof, you know, the IKEA Dynasty system that we do. Or they like, yeah, I'm ready to go. That's everything I wanted, and that's rock and roll, and we're happy to do that. But I want to be able to give you something you can go back and listen to again, like you can on YouTube. Search a standard conversation. At a standard conversation is the handle. And it's Renovation Nation/RTM Roofing. So you can go back and study some of this for people that already have these questions and you hear the show. You can go back and listen a little bit more of this or didn't hear this show, or just people find it online, I guess. I don't know. But I find out, much like myself, there's a lot of ignorant people out there. And like I was talking to Sam in Mount Pleasant, that you don't know what you don't know, right? And that's why I talk about roofing. I know roofing. I know standing seam roofing. I know metal roofing. Yeah, same thing. And I know asphalt. I know road roofing. I know commercial roofing. Now, it's been over quite a few double-digit years. I don't like saying how many years anymore. But at the same point, however, that

0: I'm not going to ask to somebody something if I don't know about it already. And let me rewind that. That was a bad way to say that. I completely reversed that. If I don't know something about what I'm looking to get, I'm going to go to the person that does it. As I was explaining to Sam, a little easier than I am right now. So when you asked, when he was asking me about standing seam versus shingles and this and that, you know, I've got a pretty good vantage point I'm giving you the information from. And if you reverse the roles, he was talked about something about buses, and I was like, well, if I was looking for a bus and I called you, then what you're telling me when you're going, you don't want that bus, you want this bus, or you want that minivan for what you're needing, I'm going to listen that direction. Unless, as I said in a couple segments ago, unless I got more money and sense, or that's just what I want. Fair enough. And look, my tastes aren't the same as you, yours. I don't, when we look at a brown dog, gray dog, I see brown, you see gray. Isn't that a wild thing? That's why I don't pick colors. We don't pick colors at our tin roof. And we'll tell, hey, I'll tell you, it looks good. I love that color, but hey, I might be seeing purple and you're seeing fuchsia or whatever it is, whatever. So the color of my background of the studio right now. So that's where I try to come from when I'm especially talking about standing seam versus shingles. Because again, I get up on my soapbox on what I did on my roof, but that is for me and what I wanted and the reasons I wanted it and the reasons I knew I wanted it. I didn't want to spend the additional money for a standing seam roof. That's not a reason not to get it overall, but in my case, it was. I'm not doing that. I like my IKO Dynasty. So let's get into a couple cons. Well, it's higher upfront cost compared to shingles, every bit of it. If a $20,000 or let's say $15,000 shingle roof, yeah, you're going to be above $35,000. I can tell you that, or somewhere at it, 30 to 40K, just double it, at least. That's sometimes a hinge pin for people. Everybody wants standing seam, then they really, because I think, I'm sorry, I'm thinking in real time again here, and I shouldn't be doing that. I think it's a psychological thing that growing up, at least as I did in the country, everybody wanted the metal roofs, some old tin roofs, you know, and this and that. And people would go out and just slap them up over shingles and not do complete. Now, there were people that did good work, but not do rake edge metal, drip edge metal. They'll put a neoprene boot instead of a true metal flashing boot that goes on your roof with a metal system. It's not the same gear. Only thing's the same, well, not much. Other than caulking, everything's built for a metal system, just like everything's built for an asphalt system. And the only thing I know would interchange would be some synthetic at time and ice and water guard, except with metal roofing, we'll install high temperature ice and water guard for those high temps I was talking about earlier. And plus, ice and water guard's your friend, and you're not worried about burning a panel up as much as you are burning a shingle up. Otherwise, I'd put high temperature awesome water guard over your whole roof all the time. But I don't. We don't, because it won't allow your shingle to breathe. And shingles need to breathe. So let's back to cons. Let me not squirrel here. Hey, requires skilled labor. Yeah, you got to have people that know what they're doing. A standard roofing crew that installs shingles only, you don't want them installing metal. You really don't, because that's like me being a heart surgeon and then all of a sudden going to go operating on your liver. Not saying I can't do it. Hey, I know how to cut you open. I can get in there and mess around, but I'm specialized in the heart. Well, you got to have crews specialized in the liver, which is your standing seam roof. And we do. What else we got here? More complex detailing at penetrations and transitions. There's a big one. I always say roof isn't rocket science. It really isn't. Especially, you know, you pop your lines, you put it up, you secure it, move on. But it's when you hit that transition, i.e. your roof hits a wall. It changes slope directions. It goes from a steep slope to a lower slope. What else? There's all kinds of, you know, you got pipe boots coming out, different penetrations. Not different penetrations, the same ones, but different material and accessories that you put for a metal roof with a penetration versus a shingle roof with the same penetration. That's in pipe boots. That's in a few other details. Your counter flashings, well, they're similar, but they're still different. By the way, they interlock and go under and do all the stuff versus a shingle system. So, yeah, more complex detailing, 100% the metal roof versus a shingle roof, even though there's some rocket science in that. Can be noisy during heavy rain. That's a funny one because that's what most people want the metal roofs for. And that I always talk to, they love hearing, they want to hear the nature sound. Okay, you know, 55,000. I don't like nature that much. repairs can be more difficult than a shingle system. 100%. They can be. Because it's the Plinko game. That's what I call it. It's the Plinko game. You go in your living room, look up, there's a brown spot. You go outside, it's right in the middle of your roof slope. You go, okay, then we're going to move that panel. And the water goes left 20 panels later. It's labor. It's time. Where a shingle system, typically it's not that hard to find the leak, especially if it's in the middle of the field. And because we can just start moving some shingles real quick, and that doesn't take as much time as it does to remove metal panels that are 10 foot long, 20 foot long. I mean, whatever they may be. What else we got? That's really about the biggest cons. I mean, oil canning, you can have oil canning if for multiple reasons. Well, one of the reasons is not installed properly, and then there's other reasons too. And I'm not going to get into that because I don't like oil canning. And so standing seam versus, you know, an IKO Dynasty system, I'm going to talk about that. What's the pros and cons? What's the, other than the cost, there's your the pro is the shingle system is less expensive. The con of a standing seam is it's more expensive. But, again, you're getting two to three roofs versus just buying one in longevity. That's the pro. Now, I've got, I don't know, 5, 10, 15 more of these pros and cons that I really want to get across to you. So when you call RTM Roofing at 615-500-0751 or go to rtmroofing.com, you already have a general idea of what you're wanting and why. Or you've got more questions. Either way, we'll take that call. But come on back. It's Standing Seamless Day.
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0: Super Talk 99.7 WTN. You know what time it is. It's Renovation Nation time. Yes, it is. Yeah, if you just tune in, I remixed that tune a little bit, a little electronic error, how I always like to put it in the show, and it got lost or something went down. I don't know. Hey, we got hit by a cyber attack this week, they say. So, not just us. I'm talking about the whole country. But anyway, is that it's shaking me up on my coming in. I'm used to a certain tempo, and I don't know why the other one was a little faster. But it was. So, anyhow, let me fix something right here. There we go. All right, we're back. We're back live on Super Talk 997. I'm Chad Rowland, host of this crazy show called Renovation Nation. That, if you missed it today, missed some of it, just tuning in, want to catch up to other shows because you missed last week. So the weeks before, go to YouTube, type in @ a standard conversation. Then look for Renovation Nation / RTM Roofing. 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And there's videos up there. You can click on a video and then get to YouTube and you'll see our handle. And go subscribe. We're looking for more subscribers. We're up to 81. Although we've got a lot more on Facebook and Instagram and all that. But YouTube's something I've been hitting a lot more heavily in the last year, but this year especially since I'm being a lot more consistent, as this is not as crazy a year as it was last year, at recording these shows with the video and actually editing it. Golly, sometimes I feel like I'm stroking out. Oh, there's like a freaking call coming in. Zim Mayer, that go to rtmroofing.com and then you'll see some videos that are up, some older videos, and go to YouTube and watch this show because we're talking stainless. Golly, what is going on today? Standing seamless to standing seam metal roofing. That's what we're talking about versus shingles. Just pros and cons of both of them. And we've been doing a lot on the standing seam. And so when you go, what's a pro over a standing seam if you get an RTM IKO Dynasty system? Well, the pros are lower upfront cost. Already mentioned that. If you've got 15K shingle system and you've got a 30-plus K standing seam, there's your difference if you're not budgeted for it. Exposed fastener system. It's the exposed fastener system, not standing seam. It messed up. My notes messed up on me here. Yeah, the exposed fastener system, more prone to long-term issues because screws keep back out and you can see them. Then water's getting in. You don't know it's there. It takes a while to come in. Boom, damage, more repair on metal where a shingle system, I've done thousands of roofing repairs on shingles. And here's a pro I'll tell you about an IKO Dynasty system. Last year, I don't know how many, it might not be tens of thousands, but it's definitely in the thousands of individual shingles we replaced last year of every brand. IKO, in the last 3 years with the Dynasty, I've only had to replace 8 shingles out of those thousands a year. That's a big pro to me, especially when it comes to a shingle system and IKO Dynasty versus all the others. Now, there can be arguments here and there, and I can always steel man anything. But I just go by the facts that's given to me. When we've done, I would dare say, 1 million square feet or more of IKO Dynasty in the Davidson County, surrounding county areas, 8 shingles from 2 properties. One had 3, one had 5. And both were hit by super high intense. I mean, the rest of the houses around the neighborhood were not toast, but a lot more damage. We even did an IKO Roofing Dynasty system in Lebanon. I think it was Lebanon. I think it was 2 years ago. And it was when one of the tornadoes came through. I can't remember. But it's been the last 2 years. I know that. I don't think it was last year. We did the roof the day before. That neighborhood got hit Now, this is no lie. I'll tell you the truth. Almost every house, I'm pretty sure, Dwayne can tell it better than me because he went out. Because we just did the roof the day before. Tornado came through right through that area. The houses in the neighborhood were beat to death. Now, I don't mean just tore down. I mean the shingles missing type stuff everywhere. Every house had shingles everywhere. Our system was still there. It sort of reminds you of the hurricane comes in and wipes out every house, but there's always one sitting there untouched. And that may have been the case here, but I like to say IKO Dynasty took it. And it did. It really did. Not a shingle was missing. He still got the roof to this day, and it's still leak-proof, as we say. Or there's not been a leak, and he's gotten inspected every year. Brilliant. That's part of the reason it's not leaked, too, because you can see things happening before it gets there. That's why you call RTM Roofing at 615-500-0751, 500-0751, or go to rtmroofing.com, scroll to the bottom, fill out the contact card. Thank you for the people that do that because it goes right in our system and it makes it seamless. Mr. Travis Wilson did it this week. And a few other people. But for all your roofing, siding, soffit, fascia, gutters, chimney caps, skylights, now home insulation needs. 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Active military, retired, Gold Star families. 15% off. Police, firemen, paramedics, emergency room workers, hospital workers. I always joke, plastic surgeons excluded. However, that's 15% off. Everybody else, when you call RTM Roofing, you automatically get 10% off. And I did a show a while back and I talked about it. I read something that says that's not what you do in marketing. It sounds cheap because you shouldn't have to give anything off. It should be what it is. No, that's the way we give back to the community. I'm not trying to do a cheap marketing. We'll knock 10% off. No, I'm doing that for everybody. Why don't I just start at that number? Because I want to show you the value, number one, of what your roofing system is. Number two, I want to give you something. That's right. Not give to get. I want to give you something. That's the way I like being able for my company to give back is who we know who we're giving it back to and we know where the money's going. Right? The money's staying in your pockets where it's going. I like that verse. And don't get me wrong, there's other things we help people out with at RTM, and we do like donating, but I like the best donating when I know it's going to where it's supposed to be. That's, again, 1 + 1 = 2 to me. Not saying anything about anybody I've ever given to or anything I've ever given to, me personally or RTM Roofing. I'm just saying we know this world, and it's a crazy world nowadays. Sam in Pleasant View will tell you about it. I'll tell you that. We had a long conversation about it. That's one of the ironic things when you call RTM Roofing and it might get to the voicemail. And that's why you go to the website and fill it out, because I'm usually talking to somebody on the other line. And that was an hour conversation this last week. Oh, it was a great conversation, though. I enjoyed talking to him. And he was talking about standing seam. And, we're going to figure out what he wants. We went out this week. I know we're working him up a bunch of different things. And, you know, he's going to be able to make an educated decision because we're going to give him more than one choice. Here's your shingle system. Here's your standing seam. What else do you want? I mean, there's at least two things that you can go back and forth on and compare and then see what your budget fits, what you want. I say that wanting because everybody wants $1 million, but you don't need $1 million. You might. But it's really what you need. And what does your home need? And what are you wanting to put on it that you need? And how much does it cost? Call RTM Roofing, 500-0751, or go to the website. Next week, I don't know. We'll see you here.
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11: It
6: It's a big one. I'm Paul Stevens, Fox News. Big, powerful nor'easter battering much of the Northeast, bringing strong winds, heavy rain, and coastal flooding from the Mid-Atlantic all the way up to and through New England. States of emergency in effect across several counties in New York and New Jersey, as that storm is expected to impact the region all through the weekend. Fox Weather's Katie Byrne in Ocean City, New Jersey.
11: We're getting a little break in the rain for the first time this morning. It's been very wet, very windy, but we just passed high tide, and at that point, the water from the ocean came all the way up to the dunes, so really rough waves out there. They've been carving away feet of sand, creating significant erosion here in this town of Ocean City. But we've also had days of really strong winds from the north and northeast direction. They've been piling water into the back bays without really enough time for it to fully drain between high tide cycles. So now what we're seeing in shore towns across the state of New Jersey are feet of water spilling onto the streets. In some spots, people can't even get their cars out right now.
6: And the nor'easter is bringing the threat of widespread power outages and significant coastal flooding as well. It's impacting about 40 million people in total along the East Coast, including New York. New York State Governor Kathy Hochul discussing preparations that the state made knowing the storm was on its way.
12: Swiftwater rescue teams are deployed in Suffolk and Nassau County, close to where we're already seeing the flooding, and are ready to respond if necessary. These teams are supported by our Parks Department and the DEC. And the state DOT and the Thruway Authority are also ready to respond with personnel and equipment pre-positioned statewide.
6: And this nor'easter is also bringing the threat of widespread power outages and coastal flooding in New York. Thousands are said to already be without power. 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
13: It is shaping up to be a picture-perfect weekend across the mid-state. On WSB4, First Alert Meteorologist Darius Mack, we've had temperatures in the 50s this morning. It was a cool and crisp start, and temperatures are right on cue for the first full weekend of fall. We're looking at temperatures in the 70s this midday, approaching near 80 degrees this afternoon, seasonable with a mix of sun and clouds. Not a bad afternoon for tackling any yard work or just being outside in general.
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0: 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I'm Tanya Escobel, producing regional manager for Cross Country Mortgage Business Development. Wow, I'm coming on lucky seven with Cross Country, but over three decades in the business. And, you know, during the month of August, we highlighted special agents with Linhart Realty Group, RE/MAX specifically. And we're carrying that theme on in September based upon our listeners' feedback and based upon the views of added value in this real estate market. You know, we continue to talk about this real estate market, interest rates. You should not be so focused on the rate, but the opportunities in this market. And I think by having some of the top agents in Middle Tennessee and focusing on those talking points has really helped people understand. And, you know, I'm always available to answer any questions that you have. Complimentary to do a pre-qualification or pre-approval, 615-308-9859. That literally is my personal cell phone number. You can call or text me and I'll be happy to help answer any questions or direct you to our guest and highlight that's on the phone today. I just don't want you driving down the road trying to scribble down a bunch of numbers. However, I want to continue to highlight the best agents. And if we go back and we look at RE/MAX, it's the number one brand year and year and year after year. And there's a reason for that. And I was at one of their conferences just back in August, and literally they outsell competition almost double. And that was in 2025. And there's a reason for that. And that's the quality of the agents and the passion that they continue to get education and certification. So we're going to talk about what that means, because you know, you can get your real estate license, but what other areas are you getting certified in to make you a specialist? Because a specialist that's certified in a certain area knows that market better, knows how to negotiate, and also obviously knows the relationship of the network with agents is amazing too, because sometimes that opens up to off-market properties you might not know about before everyone else knows about it. So we want to focus on that. What is our specialist? What is the agents here in Middle Tennessee focusing on? And is that an area that maybe you've been thinking about? Should you sell? Should you buy? We always say you've got to start. Everyone's financial DNA is different. Their purchasing power is different. You need to get pre-approved, know what that strategy looks like. And then once you have that, then it's amazing to work with a Linhart Realty Group RE/MAX agent that can navigate that. So we are welcoming back today on the show, Barbara Childs. And Barbara, we have known each other for a really long time. And I think sometimes we're called twins. We're not called twins. Laura Tante, I know she's in California now.
1: Yes,
0: we go back a long time, and just an anchor of admiration for you and all the clients that you've helped. And today we're really going to be talking about where are people moving. And one of the things that you're so proud of is you continue your education, you continue to grow. And I think that is the difference, because, you know, I hear sometimes a loan officer or even me saying, hey, I've done this for 30 years, but if I'm not growing and changing, I closed three loans last month. That was my first time to close, because I'm continuing to grow and I'm continuing to learn what's out there. And that is what you're stepping into. And really right now, Williamson County has always been, you know, a highlight of Middle Tennessee and one of the top counties in the entire United States. And so you're stepping forward into, I'm not going to steal your thunder,
1: You're
0: stepping into just a different certification for that area. So tell your listeners, maybe that didn't listen to us about what, 6 weeks ago, 7 weeks ago when you were on the show, tell them a little bit about who you are, how you got started, and then about everything to do with Williamson County is what we're going to be talking about today.
1: Yes, because, I'll give a short introduction, okay? Mm-hmm. I am Barbara Childs, and I'm a full-time relocation certified RE/MAX realtor. I've been in the business for more than 20 years. 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Like most of the realtors, I do have my ABR designation and my senior real estate specialist designation.
0: So say what all those mean.
1: Okay. The ABR is accredited buyer representation. Just sort of says you're an expert, okay? Mm-hmm. Says you've gone the extra mile, done the extra studying, been in the field long enough that you know what you're doing. And this, see, it's right here on my shirt, ABR.
0: Okay? Got it, yes.
1: And then the senior real estate specialist is just means that you know the unique needs of 55-plus buyers and sellers, and you've got the patience, mentality, and the love for older people to be able to work more patient, to work with them them and patiently. So, mm-hmm. yes. Mm-hmm.
0: And to navigate what, you know, because most of those, oh, I did a loan 20 years ago. Mm-hmm. It was never this hard. It was never this tough.
1: Yes, yes. And
0: I think the other thing that we talked about too, and I've been, you know, one of the things that we haven't mentioned on the show is you've even invested your time in looking at from a financial and insurance standpoint of how to even help coach them outside of just real estate and making those connections. And so I just see you in the networking group, always trying to help the seniors. Yes. Uh-huh. And I love the fact that the buyer designation, you know, I think when the, you know, the whole thing kind of changed with commissions and stuff, was a lot of noise. Mm-hmm. And I mean, at the end of the day, seller needs representative, buyer needs representation too.
1: It's just, it's so easy. It's just now we have to talk about it.
0: Exactly. You know? Yeah. It's always been that way, but now it has to be a little bit more spelled out.
1: Yes.
0: So I love that fact that you've done that and even entertaining other ways to continue to help people. So if Williamson County has always been close to my heart. So when I first moved here from Texas, I was in Davidson County. Cause I rented, I did not know, but my first home that I bought was a little town home in Williamson, my very first home. And I'd worked for my mortgage company, I believe 3 years, and I was still scared that I didn't qualify, even though I was underwriting loans. And I just know the fear of that. Right. Uh-huh. And I don't even think it's my first home. When I did my Florida home, in 2020, my agent at the time in Florida that was representing me, she was like, Tanya, you're in the mortgage business. Remove all your financing contingency. And I was like, I'm just so scared. Mm-hmm. So I understand how that feeling is. And then you've got some that come in and say, I've got an 800 score. I should just qualify. And then I'm like, oh, but you wrote everything off on your taxes. Now we're going to have to like restructure this loan. We're going to have to do this. Oh, you've got lots of assets, but you're on retirement. So I love the fact that you not only take the time to get your certification on the real estate side, you actually source out those individuals that can help them financially too.
1: Let me speak to something you just said about when you were a buyer. Right now I'm a seller. And it's so, you know, you think it's so easy when you've done this, God knows how many times over 20 years, but now that I'm selling something, I mean, I can't hardly think about anything else. I'm sweating. I'm always over there fixing things, getting contractors in there. Finally, it's ready for the market. We're having pictures made and it'll be, it'll go live this weekend. But I have sweated for 6 weeks getting this thing together.
0: Yeah.
1: And I act like it's, oh, it's so easy, you know, and, and now I can identify more with my sellers in the future.
0: Yeah. So, well, I think a lot of technology has made us all feel like we're an expert in everything. And you really aren't. I mean, until you have streets on the ground doing it every single day as your full time. I mean, you can read a book, but it doesn't make you an expert.
1: Yeah. You need someone who's been doing it, knows what
0: exactly.
1: they're doing.
0: And knows how to read their, I mean, some, you know, sometimes a client will call me, for example, right before our show, an agent called and wanted to know about a disclosure. And I'm like, I don't know where to find that. So, I mean, even though I see contracts every single day, I could never help you write a contract, just like you probably couldn't help me figure out a loan program. And so, but most people think I can just AI it and I can just do it on my own. And there was something that, you know, every single day, what I love about the culture that LRG, which is Linhart Realty Group, creates with RE/MAX is every day they are doing a win or a challenge or a mastermind of trying to figure out. And that is dialed in, cultured and focused every single day. And that takes commitment because, you know, sometimes I'll get a great idea and I'll do it for 3 or 4 weeks and I'll be like, okay, and I'll get distracted and come over here. Yeah. But true leadership shows I'm pouring into my agents. I'm teaching them every day. So something that reminded me of something of being a coach years ago was, what is your hourly rate? And so I asked my consumers or clients, you know, what is your hourly rate? You work a full-time job, but now you think you can go to AI, figure out your loan, and plus figure out one of the biggest purchases you're going to make with real estate without an agent. What is that costing you? Because it's really costing you probably a lot because you might have done one, you might have done two to where you've done how many a year on average or over 20 years, you add that up. So I think there is something to be said about that because, you know, sometimes I'm like, well, I don't need a marketing person or assistant anymore. I'll just use AI, but it is not the same.
1: Yeah, it's not.
0: You can use it for certain things.
1: Yeah.
0: And I do use it for emails, you know, driving down the road, speaking into copy paste move, but not my biggest transaction I'm going to make. So we're going to take a break right now. We'll come back with Barbara Childs with RE/MAX, focusing on Williamson County. So when we come back as Williamson County, specialist 20 years in the business. We are going to actually take it to the streets and see where people are moving.
1: Yes.
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0: the Tanya Escobel Real Estate Show. I am Tanya Escobel with Cross Country Mortgage. Doing mortgages since 1995. Been in all phases of mortgages, from a loan officer assistant to processing to underwriting to helping with closings to helping now what I love to do, and that is strategizing on each individual's financial DNA. And there's so many things that, you know, a lot of consumers we were just talking about can just AI and get an answer. And there's so much more to it than that. And so I love a little fun series. We used to do it here on the show, and I might be bringing it back because I'm starting to see those more now, but it's called Deal or No Deal, or No Deal Now Becomes a Deal. But you'll hear more on that coming up this fall, just because it's amazing of how many people are getting denied by other lenders because they're either going straight to the computer and the computer's not reading what that person actually is doing and the data. And that leads us to our featured agent today is Barbara Childs. She is with RE/MAX, and we're focusing on Williamson County. And right before the break, Barbara, we were talking about how everyone thinks they can be an expert because of AI now. Mm-hmm. And actually, you continue to certify, get different certifications to continue to learn.
1: Yes.
0: And I think that is the difference. During off the break, you were talking about, you know, how many people have a license and how many take the steps that you do every single day to make it a full-time career and to continue to advance that career.
1: Yeah. What matters to be a full-time realtor instead of a part-time realtor.
0: Yes.
1: And you've heard the 80-20% rule. Okay. You've got 20% of the realtors doing 80% of the work. Mm-hmm. And those are the ones who continue to get continued education and continue to grow.
0: Mm-hmm.
1: Yes.
0: And pour into yourself every single day.
1: Yeah.
0: RE/MAX, Lynn Hart Realty Group, you guys are focusing every single morning, Monday through Thursday. It's not required, but it's encouraged to be a part of that call because even me from the loan side, I'm learning how to be a better lender for my realtors because I'm understanding their challenges on their side to where a lot of times we're just looking at, you have no idea what I had to do to get that income approved, you know, but you have no idea, Tanya, what I had to do to get this contract negotiated, negotiate the repairs if there was, to negotiate closing costs, prepaids back and forth. So it's really brought a lot of alignment just for me doing this over 30 years and being part of those phone calls to see. And so when it comes to one of the biggest purchases you're going to make, the computer system is not going to know your entire details. I always say it doesn't know your financial DNA. Your neighbor down the street has a different one, has a different credit DNA. And every real estate home I've been learning from you guys has its own DNA because it might look really beautiful on the outside. But once that home inspection comes in and things start to come out, that is where you need that master negotiator and that full-time realtor.
1: Right. Yeah. Exactly.
0: So we're going to take it to the streets and move around in Williamson County. That's what we're specializing in today. Williamson County specialist. You know, Williamson County has always been special to me because it was the first county that I bought my first little townhome in. Mm-hmm. Wish I still had it.
1: You do or you wish?
0: I do. I wish I still had it.
1: Oh, you wish you still had it.
0: Okay. Because that is an area that continues to advance, continues to grow. So let's talk about some of the things that you're seeing in Williamson County as we're moving into fourth quarter. I can't believe that we're moving into fourth quarter of 2026 here pretty soon.
1: Well, there are several communities that people are considering moving into. I do want to say that there are tens of thousands of people who drive into Franklin to work every day, but they don't live here. Maybe they think they can't afford it. I don't know. So I wanted to explore some of the other areas besides Franklin, which, by the way, I call it the center of the universe, other places that they could live in Williamson County besides Franklin. People already know Franklin's got the sweet little downtown. We've got the rolling hills, the green spaces, everything nature except the ocean.
0: Yeah.
1: Everything except the ocean.
0: Yeah.
1: So if someone says, I want to move there, but I don't know really where I should be, let me go through a few little towns with you, okay? Spring Hill, let me start from the beginning. We have Spring Hill, Thompson Station, Fairview, Nolensville. Are you familiar with any of those?
0: I am. So when I first moved here in 97, I was like, Wow, Spring Hill, Thompson Station, so far.
1: It's not that far anymore.
0: Nolensville, wow, that's so far.
1: Yeah.
0: Fairview, oh my gosh, that felt like I was going to a different state. Yeah,
1: but see, even now, people feel like it's so far away. But it's really not. It's just west of downtown Franklin.
0: Yeah.
1: And if people are moving into Tennessee and they're picturing, you know, the picturesque rolling hills, maybe 5 or 6 acres, then they want to be in Fairview because that gives you more space, land, affordability, but you still have the fabulous Williamson County schools.
0: Yeah.
1: So Fairview is one other option besides Franklin.
0: Do you feel like Fairview is kind of the hidden gem of Williamson County that's just not caught the momentum?
1: It may not be a gem yet, but it's going to grow and become like the other areas because you've got easy access to Nashville as well as downtown Franklin. You've got Highway 100, I-40, and in it itself, it's already in the growing stages. It's got the new town square that they're building downtown. They've got builder permits for over 3,000 homes.
0: Wow.
1: And only something like 2,600 of those have already been built.
0: Okay.
1: So it's going to continue to grow. And as it grows, it's going to get closer to Franklin as it comes this way.
0: Somewhat. That's what happens. And it doesn't seem so far away.
1: Exactly.
0: And sometimes, you know, when I was looking at Fairview years ago, we ended up, we were like, we started in Brentwood and then we went to Franklin. So that little, what did you call it? Center of the universe?
1: Yeah. Kind of. Center of the universe.
0: Yeah. So we did love living in Franklin, for such a long time. And that leads to schools.
1: Yes.
0: The school systems.
1: The best schools. Mm-hmm.
0: And then I think, so we talk about affordability. So I think affordability is different depending on the financial structure that they get. So, you know, sometimes I talk about in today's time, like working with you. And if we're sitting here saying, okay, a client, when I talk to them and we need a payment comfort range of say $7,500, let's figure out the financing around that. Because how many people keep a loan for 30 years, keep a loan for 15 years, keep a loan for even 10 years? The average time is still 5 to 7 years. Is it a refinance that's going to happen? Is it a sale? Is it a downside? Is it a life situation? Is it a change? So I think if we can figure out the short-term financing to introduce them into the area, there's a lot of benefit from that. If it's a family, they're going to have, you know, a good school system for their children. They're also going to have good appreciation historically since I've been here longer than me. You've got constant, you know, equity appreciating every single year.
1: Yeah.
0: And I think that sometimes when, you know, when we open up the show, you mentioned, do you just think you can't afford in Williamson County? I think it's just you've not strategized with the right professionals to see what that looks like for you. Specifically. And I mean, we're talking about some strategies that are saving people $500-$700 a month for the first year.
1: And this year I've written 3 contracts with a 2-1 buy down with you.
0: Yes.
1: Yeah,
0: that's kind of what I'm talking about.
1: Okay,
0: exactly. It's called stepping into the home that you want.
1: Yeah.
0: And it's not an ARM. There's no prepayment penalties. And the wonderful thing is if they do come down next year, then you don't lose it like you would a permanent discount point. And that's a subsidy account. Just like you get your escrow account paid back to you, whatever you didn't spend in your little subsidy account is subtracted from your principal balance.
1: Very good.
0: And so it just opens up that opportunity to be in that center of the universe where you want to be and to thrive, have good appreciation, have good school systems, have a good commute. I just think that goes back to how again, important it is to work together. And what I love about when we work together is those conversations. We're like, okay, this is the client's goal. How do we get them there?
1: Yeah. Yes.
0: And then we figure it out.
1: Yes.
0: Yeah.
1: No matter what it takes, we're going to get this one.
0: Exactly. Exactly. And there's no better feeling than, you know, it's something I started a few years ago. You'll have to do one with me on AI, flipping for home ownership, because I get so excited when we figure out a way to get that family into the home that they want.
1: I
0: so
1: love that.
0: I'm like,
1: love that.
0: I never made cheerleader, so I can't do a backflip, but AI lets me look good at it all day long.
1: Yes, I saw that recently. You're doing the flip.
0: So we got to do it together on the next closing. We got to flip together.
1: I love that.
0: Yes. So, all right, when we come back, let's talk a little bit more. We talked a lot about Fairview, Williamson County. I know Nolensville, there's some huge growth that's there, and Nolensville prices have gone up. And let's dial into Spring Hill and Thompson Station a little bit too, okay?
1: We'll do that. Okay.
0: All right, stay tuned. 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
2: This beautiful, long, winding road. The scenery was gorgeous, and I just loved going there and then coming back again. I was on the same road just a few weeks ago. Full of construction, brand new, beautiful neighborhoods. Still had some of the beautiful scenery and the pastures and all. But yes, Nolensville, like everything else, Williamson County is growing. Yeah. It still does have the small town character, though, that people love. But it, too, is changing quickly with the new retail restaurants. The streets are being broadened. But it still has those reminders of the way things used to be, like the antique shops, the historic areas. It kind of has easy access to 840 to the south, and then, of course, to the north. Let's see what we got to the north. Brentwood, and then easy access to maybe 40 or 65. It's a bit of a stretch, but so Nolensville by itself is becoming a really popular. I call it Brentwood's backyard. Oh. If you can't afford or want Brentwood, let's just go 3 miles over here to Nolensville.
3: To Nolensville, because like you said, it used to feel like a 9 mile stretch, and now it's like a 3 mile stretch.
2: Yes.
3: So we used to live on Highway 96. It was one of our homes that we built in Franklin. And so we would take our daughter to her little horse barn. It was Miss Polly at the time, but that was years ago. Okay. Miss Polly was known forever. Wonderful lady. And you turned on this little left side street, and before you knew it, you'd be in Nolensville.
2: Yeah.
3: But at the time, like I said, you're driving through all these beautiful farms and horses.
2: And it still has that.
3: It does. It has that character.
2: Intermingled with the new construction and the homes.
3: And I think that just does with, every city has different codes and what they're looking at. And they do try to preserve, it's a hard balance. I feel like sometimes, pro-growth, but also preserving. And I think they've done a really good job of that in Nolensville. All right. So if we're driving next, if I'm thinking out loud in just that, I guess we're going south of the Brentwood Franklin area, where would I drive to next? What would be my next location?
2: Thompson Station, Spring Hill.
3: Okay.
2: Let me back up. I want to say two things about Nolensville.
3: Okay.
2: They're getting a new police department there, new police station.
3: Okay.
2: Williamson County Schools is also opening up, or maybe they already have, the Innovation Center. It's part of the Williamson County Schools, and it's funded by grants.
3: Okay.
2: And I don't know all the details of it. I'm looking for my notes. Students can bring an idea and make it grow there. I know they've got flight simulators there, cybersecurity, I don't know what to call it, cybersecurity learning center, skilled trades, culinary arts. It's just growing in every way possible to get students ready, not just for college, but preparing them for future careers, even before they hit high school.
3: That's amazing.
2: That's really something people should look into when they're thinking, oh, we love these schools. Hey, here's something new, the Innovation Center, and it's close to downtown Nolensville.
3: Wow.
2: So just one more thing. In between Franklin and Nolensville is where the Innovation Center is.
3: Yeah.
2: I think it's on Sunset Road or something like that.
3: I think that's a really cool idea, and I've not heard that concept before. Because I'm always saying, why doesn't the school system teach about real estate, credit, financial planning, retirement, stocks,
2: that
3: bonds,
2: would be great.
3: How to balance.
2: They should,
3: but they just don't.
2: You know, there's a worldwide shortage on teachers. Williamson County also, so you might as well go there and teach that. That's a good thing for you to do for your community.
3: Well, I would love to teach people, but I don't know about for the public school system or even the private school system. I mean, they're sort in their curriculum. But I did try to encourage a couple of colleges. I think they need to at least, if they can't put it into the high school system, it should at least be part of the college transition into real life. Because you're going to teach a profession. We've stacked up a bunch of student loan debt. Now I've got these credit card companies selling credit cards at the vendor fair, but there's not a real estate person typically being able to be taught how to buy a home and what are the benefits of buying a home, credit, how to establish credit, what to do with credit, retirement planning. I know it sounds horrible at 18 or 19, but the sooner they get in front of it, the better they are, and they don't wake up like I had to wake up and teach myself. And then I'm like, oh my gosh, I'm 40 years old and I'm figuring out this. Oh, we do the traditional because your employer says just do your little 401k, but there's so much more than that.
2: So much more.
3: So

0: I do like the fact that they're thinking outside of that. Yes. I just wish we could get them into the everyday life of their financial how to build wealth type challenge. But I know that is this cornerstone of building wealth is real estate. And that's why we're talking about it today. And that's why I started this show over 2 decades, because that is one of the major cornerstones of building wealth is through real estate. Mm-hmm. And I love the fact that that they're doing something different in the Nolensville. All right. So you said Spring Hill Thompson Station.
1: And for whatever reason, I just like to call them the Twin Cities because I think they're only like 2 miles apart. Spring Hill is in Maury County, or is it Maury County? Mm-hmm. And Williamson County, whereas Thompson Station is just 8 miles south of downtown Franklin. So
0: all of Thompson Station is in Williamson.
1: Yes.
0: Okay. Spring Hill is split.
1: Is depending. Both. Yeah. Yes.
0: Okay.
1: Where was I going with this? There's so much being done in Spring Hill that the construction right now is looking pretty rough. Mm-hmm. However, they've got a plan with the infrastructure for water, sewer, roads. Mm-hmm. Mm-hmm. There's so many places there right now for shopping, eating, and jobs. A lot of jobs, of course, are coming mm-hmm. there. And if people can work, play, and work in their little city, then, mm-hmm. you know, mm-hmm. less reason for them to have to travel long distance.
0: Mm-hmm. I think that is one of the things when I, we ended up in Franklin, and I think really at the time, I mean, this was probably, I don't know, maybe 20 years ago, was really just because where's the closest grocery store? What's the closest things? Because you want to have that community feel. That is something that I've seen real estate in even the 55 plus neighborhoods and even, you know, just live, work and play neighborhoods, continue to grow, because that is in, the first person that brought it to Middle Tennessee, David McGowan.
1: Really?
0: Lenox Village was our first live, work, and play.
1: I remember that.
0: Yeah.
1: I remember him.
0: Yeah.
1: Regent Homes.
0: Yeah. I mean, he's still doing it. I mean, he does. He has other communities and subdivisions, but it's still like he's kind of the, you know, the one that started that concept here. So I love to see it because I do think it makes such a big difference to people's lifestyles and what they're looking at and catering to it. Because I know part of the reason I moved downtown out of Williamson County was just because I didn't have the kids, you know, for the school system, and I didn't want the big yards anymore because I didn't have the kids to go play in them or have a horse for them to go ride. And so I wanted convenience. And I think that live, work, and play option, seeing that being beautifully done in Williamson County has helped draw a lot of people there in those communities and be able to, you know, they might commute to work, but once they get home, they want their restaurant. They want, you know, their lifestyle stuff there.
1: Now they've got a Costco coming to Thompson Station.
0: Do
1: That'll be the biggest thing there.
0: Yeah. Oh, my gosh. Get me in a Costco. I'll go in with a $10 budget and come out spending $1,000 probably, because they have everything that you think you need. And it's such a great price that you got to walk in. So I didn't know that they were doing that. That's just going to continue to add opportunity mm-hmm. For more homeownership mm-hmm. around there. So in Spring Hill and Thompson Station, one of the things that, you know, you're looking at, what would you say medium price would be? I know that's a hard question.
1: I pulled all of this up today just to see which cities were the least expensive as of right now, what was on the market in like a 3-bed, 2-bath, 2-car garage, less than an acre.
0: Okay.
1: In our 5 cities that we're talking about. And most of them were in Fairview.
0: Oh,
1: Fairview is number one.
0: Nice.
1: As far as affordability.
0: Okay.
1: Spring Hill, the average price, if I didn't make a CMA of it, but it looks like it'd be in the 700s.
0: Okay.
1: Behind that is Thompson Station.
0: Okay.
1: Now, I don't have internet here. I hope this doesn't go badly for me here. Franklin, 1.1.
0: 1.1. Mm-hmm. Okay.
1: And then for Nolensville, looks in the 900s.
0: Okay. So Williamson County, you're safe to say.
1: No, we didn't even talk about Brentwood.
0: I was just there. So you're safe to say starting 650, 700, maybe?
1: Yes, you can probably get little condos or something like that. Let's talk about Franklin first.
0: Okay.
1: You can't find anything for less than 400. You might be able to get a little condo or something in the low 400s. Mm-hmm. Townhomes are a great way to live. I love it. I have one.
0: Mm-hmm.
1: Those are the low fives now, and mm-hmm. then single family homes are going to be in the sixes.
0: Okay.
1: So and then you go to Spring Hill, and I'm talking about the lowest. That's Franklin for the lowest.
0: Got you.
1: So your question was Spring Hill, probably in the 60s. That's 3-bed, 2-bath, 2-car garage. Just you know, pretty little postage. No, I hate the term postage stamp, but you know, just truck builders.
0: Yeah. So we did with LRG, with RE/MAX, the tour of two builders in Williamson County.
1: I was there.
0: Yes, you were. Mm-hmm. And that just reminded me, we did go tour a David McGowan, a Regent, that had condos, townhomes, and single family, live, work, and play.
1: Was that the first
0: Tollgate.
1: I missed that one.
0: Okay.
1: Yeah. But I love Tollgate.
0: And then we went to more of the luxury builder Barlow, which was more of the Thompson Station area. So you still have that affordability and new construction in a live, work, and play area.
1: Yes.
0: Listening to you talk about that with owning a townhome or a condo.
1: Yeah.
0: And it was interesting because I've known them for years, and this is why I sit behind a computer and work, because I get lost. But I'm glad there's GPS now. But like, I know some of the areas so much better than me. Like, if you're like, oh, where's this subdivision? Where's that? Yes.
1: Yeah, exactly.
0: But it was interesting just to see all of the commercial development in that tollgate area. So that does remind me, just with LRG agents, which you are, they are running a promotion for buyers. And so if you want to live in what Barbara's talking about, live, work, or play, please reach out. And then if you're on that luxury side and you're looking at Williamson County, that would be with Barlow Builders, and Barbara can negotiate some really good deals from those builders just because of how much they respect the RE/MAX agents. And we did a special tour with you guys.
1: I also call those city within a city. Lenox is at Williamson County, about like West Haven.
0: Yes.
1: Fieldstone Farms.
0: Yes.
1: And some of these newer ones coming up. City within a city.
0: I know. I love it. All right. Stay tuned. We're going to take a break and we will be back for our final segment, and we're going to have a little fun.
1: Okay.
0: Because Nashville is Music City. I know we've been in Williamson County, but we're going to play around with Music City and some of the heart of Music City right here on the Tanya Escobedo Real Estate Show.
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0: Thank you so much for tuning in to the Tanya Escobel Real Estate Show, the original real estate show right here on Super Talk 99.7 WTN for over two decades, over 20 years. I don't know which sounds younger. I'm trying to figure that out, Barbara. But in studio with me is Barbara Childs, and back again in studio with me, not the first time to be on the show, and so happy to have her. We have been focusing on Williamson County and different certifications that agents continue to get, full-time agents committed to the career and helping clients negotiate. So Williamson County, you know, obviously that's where my children grew up. It's been a wonderful county. It's one of the, you know, national counties in the United States when it comes to school systems and just so much growth that's out there. But it still has that feel of the rolling hills and the horses that are out there too. So even though it's growing as, you know, in different pockets.
1: Everything except an ocean.
0: Yes. And so I know that we... Obviously, my passion has been real estate and education, and we talked a little bit about how there's just a lack of education. And now I know that we can go to our, you know, used to we go to our Google, we go to our AI, but there is still something different about lifetime experiences. I mean, I can go take a picture and download into AI, but it's really not a doctor that's telling me what's going on with my face. The same with a home. Everyone's financial DNA is different. Their credit is different. A house that they're looking for when it comes to inspections might look great on the outside, but if you don't have a specialist that's helping you negotiate that and navigating you through those negotiations, then you could be leaving money on the table or just miss the opportunity out altogether to buy a home. And that's something that I might be bringing back this fall is the no deal situation where a client's told no, no, no. And then we figure out, and now that deal is to closing and they're a home ownership. And me and Barbara have experienced that in our careers here together for a long time. And so now we want to, we're going to have some fun this last segment, but as we're closing down Williamson County, we've been taking it to the streets. What should someone, usually I get a lot of these questions, and usually it comes to the agent first. What should someone do before they even start looking at houses? Because I feel like now there's so much technology, they'll just start looking. But really, what are the right steps?
1: And they start looking on Zillow. Don't do that. Yeah. The first thing you need to do is get pre-qualified. Call Tanya, because a buyer is not going to take you serious. More than that, though, you want to know what you can afford or what you should afford. Mm-hmm. It doesn't, you don't have to sign any papers. It's just a phone call, you know, so get on the phone and give information, and then you'll know which direction to go.
0: Yeah. So as a buyer, it's better to know what you don't know or know how to navigate that plan.
1: Yes.
0: There's sometimes, you know, a client will call and say, hey, I have this much to put down. I'm a 780 score. I'm 800. I'm 820. And I do hear that a lot. And congratulations. That's a wonderful score. However, there is things that sometimes you don't know. I mean, I just helped a client a couple of months ago in a luxury home, and he's just not done a mortgage in 20 or 25 years. And I mean, was like, I have millions in the bank. Why is this so challenging? It's because you have to provide documentation. It's not those days where you can just tell us what you want and, you know, you've got this net worth. We actually have to have income streams to show your debt to income ratio. So no matter where you're at, Barbara's 100% correct. Start with your financing. Start knowing what your options are.
1: It's just a phone call.
0: Mm-hmm. Yes. There's no cost to do it, to analyze that. And then I think in some ways, you know, sometimes I get told, well, this lender didn't ask for all this paperwork. Why are you asking for it? And I'm like, they are probably a week before closing if they didn't, or 2 weeks before closing. The more you can provide up front, and I do ask for a lot up front because I want to know all the options. Because if you don't, and you just do a quick job and you just do a quick pre-qual, pre-approval and without reviewing the documents, then you didn't really assess. Mm-hmm. And that's where you hear a lot of the turbulence that comes into play when it comes to getting the financing and the real estate side of it. So once they're pre-approved, I like to say solid, clean pre-approval. At Cross Country, we can actually fast track you and you can have an underwriting commitment letter. Takes a little bit longer, but that is, you know, sometimes I will recommend that to clients that are very marginal from the standpoint, they might have great credit, but what is our DTI? What if it's a little tight? Like, let's get an underwriter to look at it. So probably about 20% of our clients will fast track through underwriting. And that helps you as an agent, because then you're able to negotiate with an underwriting commitment letter. And most companies just do pre-qual pre-approvals. So you've got a stronger letter that means, hey, seller, look, my buyer is almost like a cash buyer. Besides, I need clear title and I need an appraisal. So once we get you there, what would be the next step for that client?
1: If anyone's writing a contract, we have to have that lender letter. Mm-hmm. I'm not going to accept a contract. I'm not going to write a contract unless I have the lender letter. Mm-hmm. Once they've gone through step number one, mm-hmm. step number two would be to give me a call mm-hmm. and we'll have a nice call, maybe in person. If yeah. not, we're going to talk about what your needs are, your timeline. Mm-hmm. If you have children, so do schools matter? What kind of home you're looking for? Mm-hmm. And then if they're in town, we'll schedule a time to go look at a house or two. If they're out of town, then I like to know when they're coming in, and I'll just arrange a day around them to show them the areas mm-hmm. also, not just the house, mm-hmm. but the areas that I think they may be interested in.
0: Mm-hmm. So on average right now, just because I know our market is so different and it continues to change and turn, like just a rough number on average, how many homes in this market do you think it takes to look at to find the right home for the buyer?
1: You know, I can remember 15 years ago, I showed one couple 65 houses over a period of a few months. Mm-hmm. And then 2 weeks ago, it was the first one. They mm-hmm. walked in, they knew that was the one. Mm-hmm. If there had to be an average, I kind of want to say 5, 6, or 7.
0: Okay.
1: You know,
0: okay.
1: because we're going to hone in to exactly, I mean, I'm not going to show them north, south, east, or west.
0: Right.
1: We're going to be looking at the area that they need to be in mm-hmm. based on, you know, my verbal questionnaire.
0: Yeah.
1: So yeah, I'd say between 5 and 7, but I'm going to show them as many as they need. But if you're a good realtor, you're going to be able to narrow that list down based on what they have told you yeah. and what you know about the areas.
0: And I think that's what I was getting to, is just really listening to the client, yeah. listening yes. to the needs yes. and then knowing the data and the research, because you do yeah. it full time
1: yeah.
0: to show them pretty much.
1: Yeah.
0: Based upon what you're telling me and based upon this information mm-hmm, mm-hmm. and your pre-approval, mm-hmm. this looks like a good range for you.
1: Right.
0: And so, yeah, so it's kind of interesting sometimes, you know, when someone starts with me in the process, I'm like, wow, you just stepped into a wonderful agent that is full time, that's going to know how to guide you and direct you. Because sometimes we get emotionally into things and then you've got to navigate too. You're almost like a psychiatrist at times, or, you know, because wife might want this, husband might want this. Who's going to win this battle? Finances are over here, over there.
1: I'm going to keep the peace.
0: Yeah, you're going to keep the peace. So I know oh my gosh. So we did not get into our fun. We've got 30 seconds to do some fun.
1: Okay, you start.
0: So I was going to say, your first time on the show, you actually met Elvis Presley. And was okay. in music, and your family okay. was in music. So Music City.
1: If anyone knows who the Blackwood Brothers are, okay, yeah, that's my maiden name. Just last night, I was with my cousin, Terry Blackwood. He sang back up with Elvis during the Las Vegas years. We had a good time laughing. He came over to hang pictures from my townhouse. Your turn.
0: Yeah. So then we have Dolly Parton.
1: I never met Dolly, but my cousins, the Blackwood singers, used to were her backup performers in the 70s.
0: Oh, awesome. See, I knew you would have a connection. And I would say that you remind me of Dolly, but sometimes people are like, what does that mean? And I'm like, just because of your personality and you care so much about people, and you are gorgeous too, like Dolly.
1: Thank you.
0: So thank you so much for being on the show today. Everyone have a blessed week. Be sure and tune in tomorrow to Real Money Radio, our second show with Roy Matlock Jr. And then every Saturday, the Tawny Escapel Real Estate Show from noon to one.
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2: Weather's a nor'easter. I'm Daria Albinger, Fox News. Much of the Northeast today is in the grip of a rare September nor'easter. It's brought strong wind, heavy rain, and coastal flooding from the Mid-Atlantic into New England. There are states of emergency in effect across several counties in New York and New Jersey. Along with New York City, the storm is expected to impact the region through the weekend. New Jersey Congressman Jeff Van Drew tells Fox News Live how he prepared.
3: I have contacted emergency management. 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So we're ready. We're prepared.
2: Fox Weather's Katie Byrne is in Ocean City, New Jersey.
4: Not only are we seeing some major coastal flooding already, but erosion has been a big, significant concern since a couple days ago. A lot of the sand has been eaten away, and we've had actually a steep drop-off, like a cliff of sand, 3 to 4 feet tall, just from the rough surf pounding away and chewing away at that sand. We still have a few high tide cycles to go that'll bring a renewed threat for flooding and more erosion.
2: Some places could get up to a month's worth of rain in just one day. President Trump has rejected Iran's proposal for a 7-day ceasefire to reopen the Strait of Hormuz. The president telling reporters why he's not ready to make a deal with Tehran.
5: They want to make a deal. I think that's fine. I like making a deal, too. But that deal would not be acceptable. And what they want to do is immediately open the Hormuz Strait. You know why? Because they're dying. You know why they're dying? Because they have no money coming in. Because they get their money from the Hormuz Strait.
2: Mr. Trump says the U.S. controls the Strait of Hormuz. He says 29 ships passed through overnight and large amounts of oil are once again moving through the critical waterway following months of disruption. 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
7: It is shaping up to be a picture-perfect weekend across the mid-state. I'm WSB4, First Alert Meteorologist Darius Mack. We've had temperatures in the 50s this morning. It was a cool and crisp start. And temperatures are right on cue for the first full weekend of fall. We're looking at temperatures in the 70s this midday, approaching near 80 degrees this afternoon. Seasonable with a mix of sun and clouds. Not a bad afternoon for tackling any yard work or just being outside in general.
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8: Welcome back, listeners, and welcome to our new listeners. This is Dr. Brian Foley. I'm here with Tracy Stewart. She's our lead practitioner. How are you doing, Tracy?
9: I'm doing great.
8: That is fantastic. And we're here to tell you there's a new approach to stay healthy, get healthy, and be healthy. All right? Your body does not want to be in pain. It doesn't want to be sick. It does want to be healthy. The problem is our food supply. If you're eating a standard American diet, and the acronym for that, of course, is SAD, right? The standard American diet, I guarantee you will be sick. Unfortunately, the food supply that we have now has 45% less nutrition in it than when our grandparents ate it. So unfortunately, or fortunately, you're going to have to supplement. And when we talk about supplement, we're talking about supplementing a good diet. Now, Tracy, we have to work a lot with people kind of understanding, it's not a hard thing, understanding what to eat and what not to eat, right?
9: Absolutely. A lot of people want to clean up their diet, they just don't know how.
8: Right. And we really don't have, quote, a diet. Everybody is different, so we work with that person individually. There are a couple of rules to that. We don't want the person to eat more than 75 net carbs per day. See, your body can only handle 75 net carbs per day. That's more than we should be, that's the maximum we should be eating. Now, some people don't really understand what a carbohydrate is, and that's just another way of saying sugar, okay? There are simple carbs, and that's really what we're talking about, 75 net carbs, simple carbs per day. So if you're eating three meals a day, that's 25 carbs per meal. But also, There's complex carbs. Complex carbs would be like your vegetables and your fruit. We're not too concerned about those. We're concerned about anything made with a grain. And you might have found eating less grains is pretty helpful, right?
9: It is. And I've noticed that the patients that start backing off gradually, they learn it for themselves. They start seeing how much better they start feeling.
8: Yeah. So when we look at carbohydrates or simple carbs, like grains, they go into your bloodstream almost like eating sugar. You know, everybody's focusing on the sugar, but it's really the grains have a lot to do with it. People come in and go, okay, I can't lose weight. And then we find out what they're actually eating, and they're eating still a lot of simple carbs. There's different ways that we have, different techniques and stuff like that, that we have here in the office to reset your body's thermostat, metabolism, and those kind of things. But the main thing that we do as we're going through this, these are all parts of what we do, but the main thing that we do is called nutritional response testing. And I'm going to read the definition of that just so that you, I get this straight for myself. But nutritional response testing is unique because it identifies the underlying causes, the specific environmental stressors that are negatively affecting your body, and then corrects these through safe, natural, nutritional means so your body can repair itself, and it can, and maintain a more optimal health. Yeah, isn't that an amazing idea that your body can actually repair itself?
9: Absolutely.
8: Yeah, you go to some of these doctors and they think your body can't do anything, right? So what we do is we're recommending supplements, but we're also using this nutritional response testing to determine what your body is actually saying. How much of these supplements and which ones do you need? We literally have, I don't know, maybe 800 of them, 800 different vitamins.
9: It's a lot.
8: It's a lot. It's almost too much. But how do we know out of that 800, let's say, which one you need? Most people need maybe three, maybe four to start their program and to balance their body out. Now, we also have some things that we check on every visit through this nutritional response testing. These are the barriers to healing. People don't realize there's a thing called blocking. Blocking is something that we will check on every visit, because if you're blocked, I always describe it like taking the dimmer switch and just turning it down on your health. Now, these are things we do on your initial visit and every visit when you come in. But what is blocking there, Tracy?
9: Yeah, well, blocking means that part of the nervous system that controls internal communication is blocked from communicating properly.
8: That's right. So one example of being blocked is maybe you have a cold or you have a health issue that just keeps persisting. It doesn't go away. It doesn't get any worse. Maybe it gets a little better, but it just doesn't go away. We would say, and probably find when we do the nutritional response testing, you are blocked. Now, there's another one that we check on everyone, every time, every visit when they come in, and that's called switching. So all trades, I guess you could say, have their own terms. So these are terms that we use, blocking and switching. Now, what's the definition of switching?
9: Switching, this actually occurs when the nervous system's confused and sends confusing nervous signals to the various internal body organs and symptoms.
8: That's right. So here's an example of switching. So somebody comes in. They said, well, I took, let's say it's a natural product. I took this natural product, and it made me worse. Well, that's a good sign that they might be switched. It's something that the person is getting worse as time goes on. So blocking and switching are two things that we always check to make sure that you're not blocked or switched. If you are, then guess what? We got to find out what is doing it. And it would be one of those body stressors that we always talk about. Now, for those that might have just tuned in, a body stressor or an environmental stressor would be like a food sensitivity, immune challenges, heavy metals are environmental stressors, chemicals can be environmental stressors. These are things that are affecting your body whether you know it or not. And in most cases, you don't even know it's affecting you. Scars are a big, big problem. We'll talk about those here in a minute. And then we also have this post-pandemic factors. These are things that you had if you had COVID. These are things that you could have if you had the vaccination. They both have their own problems. So a scar, now if somebody comes in Tracy, and they have an active scar, and it's not being handled. Do you think they're going to get well?
9: No, they're not, because it's zapping their energy.
8: That's right. And what happens is you can't look at a scar, and a scar could be from an accident. It could be from surgery. We all have one scar, and that's the belly button, believe it or not. And we find about, I estimate probably about 20% of the adults, their belly button scar is active, and that's causing them to have bad health, believe it or not. But it doesn't matter how old the scar is, how where it's located, how big it is, how small it is. If it's active, it's active. Now, here's the theory behind these active scars. Your skin has a mesh work of nerve fibers in it. It gets cut. When it gets cut, those nerve fibers don't heal back. Now, they don't know for sure, but the theory is that bacteria gets in there. And then when that bacteria gets in there, the nerve fibers can't heal correctly, and it acts as an antenna, and it just starts drawing energy away from the body. I've seen, and I actually had a friend, he had a scar over, it was like a little fatty tumor they took off over his heart. And as this was when he was in high school, this is his story, I'll tell his story. He was in high school, and then as he grew up, his shoulders started to crunch in. And he was kind of a tall, skinny guy, and he was kind of crunched in on his shoulders all the time, and he looked kind of strange, his posture did. Well, he had this nutritional response testing. They found out that was an active scar over his heart, and he started fixing it through nutritional response testing, and his shoulders went back, his posture changed, and his energy went out the roof, because if you have a tired heart, what we call a tired heart, you're going to be tired, worn out, and you got a lot of muscles that ache and are sore. So that's just one example of a scar. Now, another thing that could act like a scar, and I don't know if you've seen this or not, but tattoos can act as a scar.
9: Oh, yeah. I find those quite often.
8: Yep. So you have to check. If you have any tattoos, you have to check that and find out. A lot of times the tattoo artist might have pushed a little too hard and broke some of those nerve fibers. I had a guy come in. He had a whole Bible verse on his shoulder. He was a weightlifter, so he had a big arm. And it was a whole paragraph. And sure enough, it was active. And then we had to go through each word and find out which one it was active. And there was one word that was active that the tattoo artist must have pressed a little bit too hard. We fixed it through this nutritional response testing, and his health went up. So it's kind of amazing what happens when you get that body to balance out. Now, if you're sick and tired of being sick and tired, I'm going to give you an offer here. If you want to come into the office, it's only $69. That could change your health, which will change your life. The normal fee on this, if you call in on Monday, they're going to charge you $368 on Monday. That's the normal fee, Monday through Saturday, it's $368, but you're going to come in, you get two visits with that, you get the functional exam, we're going to look at your heart rate variable, your heart sound recorder, we look at the zinc, we check a lot of things functionally there. We're also going to throw in this blood test, the MVX Plus blood test. And this is a test that helps identify a person at risk before they get the disease. Things like diabetes, heart disease, fatty liver, hypothyroid, gout, insulin resistance. Wouldn't it be nice to find out, are you heading down the wrong path before anything happens? So if you want to have that done at $69, all you have to do is call this number, 615-333-0021. Again, I'll give you that number, 615-333-0021. Now, if you're not interested in changing your life, don't call that number, okay? But if you are, here it is one more time, 615-333-0021. And we're taking the first five callers, all right? We run a very busy practice, and we do have room for five callers coming up this week. All right. So we're going to take a short break. When we come back, again, we're going to talk about the adrenals.
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8: 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I'm here with Tracy Stewart, and we're here to get you healthy and do it all natural. 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And, of course, we're on Facebook, and I don't know what our address is there, but we're on Facebook. We're all over the place. We're on Instagram. We've been talking about how we get people healthy and do it all natural. We did have a, speaking of emails, we did have an email come in. They wanted to know what that number was that to call to get their $69 evaluation, which is two visits for $69. Plus, we're putting in the blood test, which is the MVX Plus blood test that identifies a person at risk of developing a metabolic problem like diabetes, heart disease, fatty liver, hypothyroid, insulin resistance, high cholesterol, before the disease develops. If you're interested in doing that, here's your number, 615-333-0021, 615-333-0021. Now, we're talking about why are people exhausted when their doctor says everything is normal. The reason that that happens is because probably going to the wrong doctor, wouldn't you agree?
9: Yeah, I absolutely agree.
8: You might have a functional problem. That's what we deal with here is functional issues. So the blood tests, like we said earlier, the blood tests that come over, the numbers that come over on the blood tests are laboratory numbers or disease numbers. We're looking for functional numbers or healthy numbers. We want to know where a healthy person goes or the ranges are. We do the same blood test that any other doctor does, but we plug in our functional numbers. We're interested in where a healthy person should be. So we've been talking about adrenals, but before we get back there, we do have an improvement report here. Tracy, do you want to read the improvement report?
9: Yeah, and I must say that we get so many improvement reports. It's overwhelming to see, but it's also interesting to see what they have actually overcome mm-hmm. while being here. But this one, she's actually one of your patients that you just saw. Uh-huh. The first question was how was your health before you came to see us? She's put, my health was good, but I had issues with feeling nervous. I had a problem with excessively sweaty hands since first grade. None of the MDs knew what to do about it. How is it now? Dr. Foley immediately found that my adrenals were the problem. He put me on adrenal support, which has helped tremendously. And then she, on her feedback, put, I really appreciate all the help you've been to me. I feel great. I work out, and I'm able to be very physical and active with my children and grandchildren. Thank you.
8: There you go. And she gave us a five. 5 out of 5.
9: Absolutely. I have one more, too,
8: sure.
9: And this is one that has been coming to see you for many years. But, again, how was your health before you came to see us? He said, being a patient of Dr. Foley for the past several years has had a very positive effect on my overall health. How is it now? Dr. Foley has helped me deal with several health concerns over the last few years. This all includes skin cancer surgeries and the recovery, better sleep, improved blood pressure, weight loss, kidney and adrenal functions, among others. And then his feedback was, when I'm here, I always have felt like everyone generally cares about me as an individual, and everyone is committed to helping me functionally and feel better.
8: That's right. That's fantastic. And that's what happens when you give people genuine replacement parts. You give them, I could also put in, you give them the correct genuine replacement parts, okay? And the reason that we know they're correct, we use that technique called nutritional response testing, and that's our guide to find out what is going on with your, what is the underlying problem with your health. If you have something that just doesn't go away or it keeps coming back, there is a functional problem. And we can discover what that is, correct it, and guess what? Your health goes up and your happiness goes up, I could say. You might have seen some of these people that come in. They're all grumpy, and yeah, you gotta watch out what you say to them. They might snap at you. And then in a few weeks, they're almost like a different person.
9: I know. I had a couple. It was probably 2 or 3 weeks ago now. They come in, the husband and wife, and they were new. And he come in first. She came in just to make sure he came in, because she's the one that actually did the appointment for him. And he got up. He had to go to the restroom. I showed him where it was at, came back, and she said, you need to help this guy. And I just looked at her and started smiling, and she said, no, seriously, he's driving me insane. And now I just saw him Tuesday or Wednesday, mm-hmm. and they were both smiling and just talking, and I didn't say anything, but I thought, wow, that's such a difference from just a couple weeks ago when I first saw him.
8: Yeah, I have a story like that. Husband and wife came in. I think it was the husband came in first. We were working with him. Then the wife came in. And they were coming in for a few months on our maintenance care and making sure that everything's going well. And they were both sitting there. One was on the table that we do our nutritional response testing. The other one's sitting in the chair. I walk in. They're both grinning from ear to ear. And I says, what's going on here? And she says, we just had sex for the first time in years.
18: I guess that's a good success story, right?
9: That sounds like
18: See what happens when you get real food in the body? All kinds of things can happen. All right. So let's get back to the adrenals. That's probably the second most functional problem that we see. The adrenals, you have two of them. They sit on top of the kidneys. They're kind of like the carburetor. They got to keep everything going. They're the ones that give you energy during the day. They're the ones that keep you sleeping at night. You can get your adrenals fatigued, is what we would call it, or exhausted. And you would think you'd sleep like a baby if you had fatigued adrenals. But what happens is they kick up into high gear and they get stuck in high gear. So these are the people that are laying there thinking and thinking and can't go to sleep, or they're waking up, going to the bathroom. They're just waking up. They're light sleepers. That's all adrenal issues there. Now, there isn't any really good, in my opinion, any really good blood test for adrenals. Normally they check the cortisol, but those are bound to proteins unusable to the body. We use a saliva test, which has all your free cortisol in there. But there are some symptoms, some telltale signs of adrenal fatigue. And Tracy, you have a few of those, don't you?
9: I do. And again, it's very important that people come in to figure out if it's a thyroid or an adrenal issue, because a lot of them are crossing over here.
18: Mm-hmm. And what I mean by you have a few of those, not personally have a few of them, you have a few that you're going to talk about, right?
9: Well, I started out with more than a few of them, but you've got all that turned around. But the midsection weight, we hear a lot of issues on that. And I'm dealing with a patient right now that has the buffalo hump, that fat pad at the upper back, lower neck area. Mm-hmm. That's an adrenal symptom. Thinner legs and arms, mm-hmm. Weakness, fatigue, lethargic, which are also thyroid symptoms as well.
18: Some of them cross over.
9: Yeah, depression, sleeping, when you're not sleeping, insomnia, difficulty getting out of bed in the morning. Again, a need for mid-afternoon naps, and a lot of these are thyroid symptoms as well.
18: Yeah, usually if it's relating back to the adrenals and you have a difficult time getting out of the bed, that's usually your cortisol is too low in the mornings. Your cortisol is supposed to get you up and get you going. Need that mid-afternoon nap, that is the cortisol dropping too fast. It runs on that circadian rhythm, and it's supposed to drop a little bit at noon, but it drops too much, and it feels like, oh, I got to go take me a nap.
9: Absolutely. Another one's nervousness, when you just feel nervous all the time. And then that anxiety.
18: Anxiety. If you have a lot of anxiety and nervousness, that can be your adrenals. If you have depression, that can be your thyroid. So there's two that, again, we get people in there on this anti-anxiety medicine, and really they come in and it's an exhausted adrenals.
9: Okay. And a big one is people cannot tolerate stress.
18: Mm-hmm.
9: That's one of the biggest things that we see as far as on the adrenal side. On your acne or poor skin, they may have white or discolored patches on their skin, and red cheeks, round or moon face.
18: Yeah. All right. So those are some of the symptoms. Let's take a break. We'll be back after the break.
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2: Right off the bat, I just want to give you an offer here. 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Let's look at you functionally. So we're offering a functional exam at $69. The normal cost on that is $368, but only during the radio show, so we're only going to give you a little bit more time on this. You can get it for $69. That's going to give you two visits. The first visit, we're going to do all the functional testing. The second visit, we'll go over that functional testing, and we'll find out what is the weakest area of your body. What is what we call the priority? What needs the nutrition the most? We're not going to waste your time or waste time giving you supplements after supplements. We're going to find out what the body needs, and we'll give the body what it needs. Usually about three or four supplements, that's usually what it takes, right?
3: And that's about it.
2: Yeah. So we're also going to throw in that blood test. It's called the MVX Plus blood test. Now, the plus part of that, I haven't talked about much. It tells us, are you absorbing? Wouldn't it be nice to know that all the stuff you're taking, including the food you're eating, is getting absorbed? So there's a way to figure that out. It also is a test that identifies a person at risk before a disease develops. Diseases like diabetes, heart disease, fatty liver, hypothyroid, insulin resistance, high cholesterol, these are metabolic conditions. You always have a metabolic condition, and that leads to a true disease. So you always have functional problems before you have a disease. So this is a test, blood test, that will tell us, are you heading down the wrong path? Most tests tell you, yeah, you have it, or no, you don't have it. They don't tell you, yeah, you're going to get it if you keep heading the way you're heading. So if you want to get that test, you want to get the functional exam, all you do is call this number, 615-333-0021, 615-333-0021, and we're limiting this to the first five callers, and only during our radio time is this available. 615-333-0021 to change your life and change it for the better. All right, so we've been talking about things that rob your body of energy, that make you exhausted, but yet your doctor might say, oh, everything looks normal, even when you had a blood test. So we talked about the thyroid. We talked about how that's affected, how we look at it in the blood test. We're putting in functional numbers. We don't look at laboratory numbers. We want to know where a healthy person should be. We talked about the adrenals. You have two of them. They sit on top of the kidney. They're the carburetor. They're the ones that have to give you energy during the day. You have to keep you sleeping at night. Have a lot to do with high blood pressure. So the other thing that we find, probably the third thing, would be your liver. Now, your liver is about as big as a football. It's on the right side underneath your rib cage there. If you're having any pressure in that area, that's probably a liver issue and or a gallbladder issue. Now, your gallbladder is really part of your liver. For some reason, people think of it as being separate. But your liver does 540 functions. They know it does, and they think it does twice that much. And they don't even know how the liver works. But there's some telltale signs on whether you're having liver problems. Most liver problems are way down the road before you ever have a huge symptom. They estimate that 40 to 60% of all Americans now have a non-alcoholic fatty liver. You know, Tracy, when I was growing up, the only ones that had fatty livers that I ever heard of were alcoholics.
3: Yeah.
2: And now, why would somebody have a non-alcoholic fatty liver?
3: It's the food source that we're eating.
2: That's right, the standard American diet. We are number one in sickness in the United States. Why would we be number one in sickness in the United States when we have the greatest health care in the world? Well, it's the greatest disease management is what it is. It's not true health care. They're not there to get you healthy. They're there to handle diseases in most cases. So when we're dealing with the liver, there aren't a lot of tests for it. Now, they do have a lot of times they don't even check for a fatty liver.

0: They do have a test out, and I can't remember the name of the test to check the density of it to see if you have a fatty liver. But most time you find you have a fatty liver by mistake. They're doing an ultrasound maybe on the gallbladder or somewhere in that area, and they see the liver and they can say, "Oh, you got a fatty liver. It looks kind of whitish looking." Now you can get rid of a fatty liver. It takes a little time, a little work, and a little discipline, but you can get rid of a fatty liver over time. But there are some telltale symptoms that you may have that can indicate you have a liver issue. And Tracy, what are some of those that could tell us if a person has a liver issue?
1: Absolutely. Well, one of the first ones are having a pot belly, where you can tell that it's mostly fluid, just a little external fat on there.
0: Yeah, now let me explain with that pot belly. What happens is when your liver doesn't function at 100%, it can't handle fluid. So all that fluid goes back behind the glands and organs, and you get that pot belly. We used to call it the beer belly, right? Well, you don't have to drink an ounce of beer to have a pot belly. That's an indication. If you do have a pot belly, that's an indication, even if you drink beer, that you have a liver problem. All right? The liver isn't handling. And a lot of times when we handle these guys, they lose weight quickly because a lot of that is water in there. It's not true fat. What else you got there?
1: I've got brown spots on the back of the hands and throughout the body. We see that quite a bit. Poor joints. And then another big one is the yellowness in the white of the eyes.
0: Yeah, you got to be careful of that. If you ever see any yellowness in the white of your eyes, you better do something quick. That's indicating that the liver is turning to jaundice, which is mean it's turning into fibrous tissue. That is irreversible. So the whites of your eyes should always look good and white. And if they're starting to turn a little yellowy looking, you better do something quick on that one.
1: Yeah, another one is bloodshot eyes in the morning.
0: But that's because you're out partying until 2 or 3 in the morning, right?
1: Yeah, that's why I have to reel you in every once in a while.
0: Yeah. Well, those were my younger days, probably. I'm not going to claim that, but.
1: Also, the eyelids are itchy and swollen.
0: Yeah, a lot of times you'll wake up in the morning, your eyelids are itchy and swollen, you got some bloodshot eyes, and here you went to bed, say, 10, 10:30 at night. So that's an indication that the liver isn't working properly.
1: This next one I actually found on two new patients that came in this week. That was hives and itchiness. They just skin rash on them, just driving themselves crazy scratching.
0: Yeah, I found that most skin problems are digestive problems, which can relate back to the liver. So you handle that digestive issue, and a lot of rashes and skin issues go away.
1: Absolutely, and that was actually the next one, bloating after you eat.
0: Yep, you get that bloating. The liver isn't breaking down the food properly. That can also be a stomach issue. So.
1: Yeah, like burping or belching after eating, acid reflux, and then you got constipation, hemorrhoids. That's another one, decreased tolerance for fatty foods and refined grains. You just feel awful after you've eaten one of them.
0: Yeah, that's because it makes your gallbladder, which is part of the liver, work much, much harder. Your gallbladder has to hold bile salts. The bile salts are made in the liver, they're dripped into the gallbladder. And then when food goes by, the gallbladder contracts, puts the bile salts into the food, and then the bile salts they're kind of like a detergent. They break down the food and the fats. Now, if you don't have a gallbladder, that's a whole nother story. If they removed your gallbladder for some reason, then you're not that's a timing issue. You're not holding, or you don't have any stored bile salts. So what happens is the food comes out of the stomach, goes through the liver, and the liver the gallbladder is supposed to contract, but there's no gallbladder, so now it gets into the intestinal tract, and the liver has to make the bile salts. So there's a timing issue. The food's way ahead, and the bile salts are way behind. So what we do in our office, if somebody comes in and they don't have a gallbladder, we'll have to give them bile salts. And they'll say, "Well, okay, I'll take these bile salts. How long do I have to take them?" "Forever, because you don't have a gallbladder, right?"
1: And it's alarming how many people come in here and they don't have a gallbladder.
0: I know it. It's pretty bad when you have to ask people if they have body parts, right? And it works really well. They'll tell you, "Oh, you can live without a gallbladder," which is true. but they don't tell you you're going to get digestive issues without a gallbladder. So that really makes a big difference in a lot of people's health by just getting that bile salts in there for the gallbladder to mimic what the gallbladder normally does. You have any other symptoms there?
1: Yeah, well, as far as the cravings, instead of the sweetness that you get from the thyroid and the adrenals, the liver will actually make you crave either fried or sour foods.
0: Mm-hmm.
1: And then you'll have chemical sensitivities.
0: Yeah, because the chemicals aren't breaking down anymore. The chemicals are coming in, say, on the food or whatever. And you become sensitive to it because your body, your liver can't detoxify anymore. So if you notice that, oh, I never had a problem with smells or tasting certain things, it's probably a liver problem.
1: Yeah. And then also, and you wouldn't put this with being with the liver, but we actually find this quite often, the stiffness in the lower back and upper back between the shoulder blades, and also pain or stiffness in the right shoulder area.
0: Mm-hmm. Yeah, on the right shoulder, it's going to be your liver. If you ever have any pain in the left shoulder, think heart. But the right shoulder, a lot of people come in, they go, oh, look, I got this pain on this right side. I think I got a heart problem. No, that's a liver problem. A lot of times, the pain between the shoulder blades, they think it's a spinal problem, but if you're going to your chiropractor, you're getting adjusted and it keeps coming back between the shoulder blades, that could be a liver problem. All right, we'll be back after the break.
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0: Welcome back, listeners. This is Dr. Brian Foley, your natural health care doctor, and I'm here with our lead practitioner, Tracy Stewart. How are you doing, Tracy?
1: If I was any better, I'd be Dr. Foley.
0: There you go. All right. I don't think you'd want to be Dr. Foley. Okay, so I want to give this offer one more time here. This is our offer, our last time we're going to offer this. Once the show's over, the offer's over. But it's $69 to come in for a functional exam. We're going to also throw in the blood test, the MVX Plus blood test. And that blood test helps identify a person at risk before the disease develops. And we're talking about different health conditions like diabetes, heart disease, fatty liver, insulin resistance, high cholesterol. If you want to come in, you're sick and tired of being sick and tired, you're going to get two visits off of this. $69. Call this number, 615-333-0021, 615-333-0021, and we're going to wrap this up here in just a few minutes. So call that number, 615-333-0021. It will change your life by changing your health. All right. So we always like to give you good things to do, things that you can do on your own to kind of clean up your eating or make your body a little bit healthier. The number one thing that I found that helps many, many people is drinking distilled water, okay? Now, I can hear it now. People are going, oh, my God, not distilled water. Well, here's why you should drink distilled water. The Environmental Protection Agency says there's 86,607 chemicals found in our drinking water now. Most filters only remove a small fraction of those chemicals. I've seen them take filtered water, put it in a distiller, and it comes out with a handful of gunk. And your body has to handle all that gunk. We might not be able to see it, but it's there, and especially your kidneys have to handle it and filter it out. Your liver has to detoxify it all. So distilled water is 100% just pure water. So your hierarchy on water should be distilled as much as possible, and any distilled water is distilled water, okay? Distilled, then we have spring water would be your second best water, true spring water, and then your filtered water is what you'd want to do. So some people will say, if you tell some people, oh, I drink distilled water, they might say something like, oh, that's going to deplete all your minerals. Well, it's never been proven to deplete minerals. Minerals that are found in water are inorganic, and we absorb organic minerals. So we shouldn't be drinking water for our minerals, okay? Now, some of these distilled waters, if you buy them, they're going to be in plastic. Even though they're in plastic, it's still safer than the filtered water, believe it or not. And I know, I can hear it now, I've got a reverse osmosis filter. No, those are actually one of the worst filters because they have rubber filters in there. They actually have to put a filter at the end to catch all the yeast and filter the yeast out before it comes out. All right. So you can't beat distilled water. Now, you can get a distiller. I don't have one. I'm lugging around water bottles. Now, some water bottles will say non-BPA, and that's going to be a little healthier for you, but I'm going to give you a few benefits of drinking distilled water. It helps keep your skin hydrated, cleans the body of toxins, it reduces lower back pain, headaches, it reduces the risk of kidney stones, and by the way, if you have any kidney problems, you should be on distilled water. It reduces the risk of intestinal problems, reduces the risk of respiratory problems. It cools down the body and allows for better exercise, so take it to the gym when you go. Helps to remove heavy metals like mercury, aluminum, lead. Helps to remove calcium from your arteries and eyes. They call that cataracts, right, if it's in your eyes. So drinking water, that's what you come to our office, guess what we're going to give you? A bottle of distilled water, okay? Now, there's also some healthy foods for the liver. We were talking about the liver last, but Tracy, you have some healthy foods that would help that liver if somebody has a problem with liver?
1: I do. So on your vegetables and fruits, of course, you want to do your cruciferous vegetables, and mm-hmm. that's going to be your broccoli, cauliflower, Brussels sprouts. And then as far as the leafy greens, it's the spinach, kale, arugula. Citrus fruits like lemons, oranges, and grapefruit, which are high in vitamin C. It helps detoxify the liver. Berries like blueberries and cranberries. Not only is it antioxidants, but it reduces inflammation. And then when we're looking at the healthy fats, it's going to be your olive oil and avocados. Mm-hmm. You're going to look at your nuts, especially walnuts, because they contain omega-3 fatty acids. Your fatty fish is your salmon, your mackerel, sardines, and I know you're a sardine guy.
0: I only eat them to make my wife upset.
1: Ugh, I don't blame her. It would me too. And then as far as the whole grains and fiber, that's going to be your brown rice, which that's the only rice we should be eating anyway outside of quinoa.
0: Yeah, it has half the brown rice has half the starch of white rice, which is sugar.
1: Absolutely. And then legumes, lentils, chickpeas, beans, that's good sources of plant-based protein and fiber. And then on your herbal and functional foods, we've got turmeric, garlic, and green tea. Mm-hmm. Hydration is water, beetroot juice, and dandelion tea.
0: All right.
1: And then on the essential vitamins and supplements for overall liver health is vitamin C, vitamin E, B vitamins, especially the B12, B6, and the folates, the vitamin D, magnesium, zinc, and milk thistle, which protects and regenerates liver cells.
0: Yeah, those vitamins, of course, we're talking about whole food vitamins. In our case, it would be cataplex F, cataplex D, those kind of things. We want whole food. Vitamin Bs, we don't make them, we don't store them, so we always have to get them from outside sources. But if you come in for the initial evaluation, we do a heart sound recorder that shows us, are you getting enough vitamin Bs? And almost everybody's low on vitamin Bs. But we want plant-based vitamin Bs or animal-based vitamin Bs. We don't want to go to wherever you can buy vitamin Bs and buy theirs. Theirs are made in a lab. They actually make the heart irritated. You can see it on this heart sound recorder.
1: And you do see that a lot.
0: Mm-hmm. Yeah. It's one of the things that comes up almost all the time with people. We're not getting enough vitamin Bs in there. Now, speaking of vitamin C, the adrenals take the most vitamin C of anything in your body. But again, if you take ascorbic acid, which is what a lot of people are calling vitamin C, you take it long periods of time, it'll burn up your adrenals. Ascorbic acid is part of true vitamin C. So when you come in and see us, we're going to give you, it's called cataplex C. Cataplex means complete, everything you need in there to absorb the vitamin C is in there. And that's true vitamin C like you'd find in an orange. So there are uses for what we call nutraceuticals like ascorbic acid, but you want to use them for short periods of time. Use them like a catalyst to keep things moving, and then you set them off for a while because they can burn up or wear out different glands and organs. They're one step or two steps away from a pharmaceutical. So you got pharmaceuticals, which you have to have a prescription for. Then you got nutraceuticals, which are your supplements that are made in a lab. And then you got whole food. And that's what we have, is a whole food approach. That's the way the body heals, repairs, rejuvenates, is with real food. Would you agree with that?
1: I absolutely agree with that.
0: Yeah, it's a good thing you do. Right. All right. So so those are the ways that we handle that. And if we put it all together, we put a program customized especially for you. We could have like three people come in with thyroid problems, but all three of them have different programs because the problem is coming from different areas of the body. And you've seen that happen, haven't you?
1: Yes, I have.
0: All right. Well, let's get healthy, stay healthy, and let's do it all natural.

0: This program strives to provide accurate and trustworthy information. The advice given on this program is based on a short description of symptoms given by the caller and is given with the understanding that neither the station nor the host is offering a diagnosis or cure for any health-related condition. No sickness or physical disorder can be accurately diagnosed through the format of this program. Thus, anyone seeking advice should consult with their own medical professionals before pursuing any cures, procedures, or treatments suggested on the radio.
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20: This is Nnamdi Asamoah. 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And the difference...
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21: From ABC News, I'm Mike DeBusky. Power outages continue to mount across the Mid-Atlantic as a nor'easter brings strong winds and flooding conditions to the area. In Massachusetts, utility officials say thousands of customers lost power this morning. Sean Vatcher is the National Grid's Vice President of Operations and says they've made progress in restoring those outages.
22: The largest outage that we've had at this point was last night down in the Fall River Westport area.
0: and that was restored within about 2 minutes.
21: Connecticut, Pennsylvania, New York, and New Jersey also dealing with outages as well. ABC News meteorologist Leslie Lopez is in Seabright, New Jersey, with the latest on the flooding threat.
1: There was water coming up into the parking lot where we are situated. This is moving all the way up into areas of New England as well. Waves have been incredibly large, 12-foot waves coming on shore, very rough seas. And we're also looking at the ocean being amplified. And so that's why we're also seeing a lot of beach erosion, the carving of those very strong waves up against the sand. An area of low pressure is going to start to move its way to the north, bringing with it some heavy bands of wind.
21: Coastal flood alerts remain in effect from eastern Virginia all the way up through southern Maine. There's also a major flooding threat facing Hawaii this weekend, where Hurricane Nolo is expected to dump as much as 18 inches of rain in some parts of the Big Island. ABC's Jacqueline Lee is there.
22: President Trump issuing a pre-landfall presidential declaration, which will essentially give Hawaii access to federal assistance. Keep in mind, Hurricane Lala hit 6 weeks ago. Some areas have not even cleaned up debris yet. Residents tell us they are concerned Hurricane Nolo will push back that recovery even more.
21: Nolo is not expected to make landfall, though it could get close. And President Trump is returning from a college football game in Knoxville, Tennessee right now. While departing from the White House this morning, he told reporters he's rejecting the latest Iranian proposal to reopen the Strait of Hormuz. 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
24: It is shaping up to be a picture-perfect weekend across the mid-state. I'm WSB4, First Alert meteorologist Darius Mack. We've had temperatures in the 50s this morning. It was a cool and crisp start. And temperatures are right on cue for the first full weekend of fall. We're looking at temperatures in the 70s this midday, approaching near 80 degrees this afternoon. Seasonable with a mix of sun and clouds. Not a bad afternoon for tackling any yard work or just being outside in general.
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26: And welcome to the Investor Coaching Show. I'm Paul Winkler. We talk about the world of money and investing around here and educate and talk about what's happening in the world of finance. And of course, you know, come at retirement planning from a different perspective, the empirical-based, evidence-based perspective. Now, what on earth does that mean? Well, we look at evidence. What historically, where has the research brought us? What does the research say? As far as returns, where do returns come from? What are expected returns of portfolio? Can we even know that? So the answer is, yeah, we can know expected returns. There is a cost of capital story out there that gets ignored by the investing industry. And you go, well, wait a minute. If it works so much better, why would the investing industry not pay any attention to it? Why would they ignore it? Why, Jim?
27: Well, it's not necessarily sexy.
26: It doesn't sell.
27: Yeah, it just, you know, if just doing the right things over time, having an appropriate diversification, taking appropriate risk, you know, picking up premiums where they've historically been available, things like that.
26: Oh, yeah, I'm premiums. You lost me, man. I mean, that's just too complicated.
27: Well, exactly. And it's while historically it's worked phenomenally, it's not as sexy as this fund made, you know, extra 20% over the S&P last year and it has 5 stars.
26: Right.
27: You know,
26: yeah, it reminds me of this person was talking this week said, you know, we in America, we want the pill. Just give me a pill. You know, fix whatever my problem is, short run. And as a friend of mine like to say, hey, you know what? The longest distance between two points is a shortcut. And we often look for shortcuts. And the investment world, investing advisors look for shortcuts because that's how they're trained to sell. Is look at, and you say, what's a shortcut? Looking at 1 year, 3 year, 5 year, 10 year track record. Looking at short-term past performance.
27: Or just kind of buying an all-in-one solution sometimes, like a target date fund, which we've talked about extensively. And just like, okay, I don't really have to worry about having different funds properly diversified. Yeah. I'm just going to pick this thing, and they said it's all done for me.
26: Total market portfolio. Let's just put everything in this fund. It says it owns the total market, and you don't recognize it's not owning the total market in the way you may think. But, you know, it sounds good, and it sounds like a shortcut, and I don't have to think. And I don't have to put forth any mental effort. And, you know, this show is for people that do want to put forth mental effort. I was thinking about that this week, Jim, because, you know, one of the things that I tell, I tell people all the time, you know, become a part of the process. And, you know, who is going to listen to a show like this is typically people that want to get engaged. They want to know. They want to understand. You that would listen to a show like this don't want to just blindly trust the investing industry. So hence, here's the thing. Here's my little, I'm going to give you a bunch of things today. This might be a show that you pass on to your friends, and friends don't let friends invest in things that are not empirically based or don't have any evidence behind them. You know, for in case in point, we did a show, what is last week, a week before last, where I went through an investment portfolio by a firm, an investing firm, put together by an investing firm that does a tremendous amount of marketing in the Nashville market. And one of the things I pointed out was that they were using funds that had only been around a couple of years. They were using areas of the market that you shouldn't be investing in, that are not, there's no academically sound reason for investing in commodities, for example. And that's what they had in their investment portfolio. And the reason being is that there's a good story behind it. And sometimes story sells.
27: Oh, yeah, absolutely. The whole thing with commodities during 2008, there was, you know, the market had really started to crash about halfway through. Mm-hmm. But, you know, that year so far to that point, commodities has actually done pretty good. Mm-hmm. And so all the mutual funds, all of them, not all of them, but a lot of them, all of a sudden their top holding is commodities.
26: Yeah.
27: And so they didn't have it over that stretch, but they have it now after it had done well.
26: After the fact.
27: And it's called window dressing.
26: I was just going to say, we call it window dressing. Very good. Yeah, you're exactly right. That there is a term for it in the industry.
27: And stuff like
26: it's
27: that.
26: It's putting something in the portfolio so when somebody actually looks at it and go, did I own that? I heard that this did really, really well. Did I own it? Yeah, you owned it on the last day of the quarter, but it did all its great performance in the earlier part of the quarter when you didn't own it.
27: Yeah, you can't invest in the rearview mirror as much as we would like to. And so when you're adding stuff to the portfolio, you talk about research and evidence-based and empirically tested data and all that. Well, it's got to be robust. It's mm-hmm. got to be, it can't be just, oh, well, we did a study last year and this is what made all the money, mm-hmm. so mm-hmm. that's what we're going to invest in. Or I did my research and these funds all have 5 stars. Mm-hmm. Again, they could all be in the same area of the market that just happened to be the area of the market that was doing well. So that research has to have long term, it has to have longevity, or be persistent is the word typically to describe, and meaning it happens over many, many decades. Mm-hmm. And it also has to be pervasive, mm-hmm. meaning that it isn't just one little area of the market where this thing happened. It happens in large, small, mm-hmm. Mm-hmm. many, many different countries, those types of things.
26: Then that's when you get sample data.
27: That's when you get that robust mm-hmm. amount of research suggesting that, hey, this is actually something I should mm-hmm. implement in my portfolio.
26: Yeah, exactly.
27: And talking about this, like our clients, kind of the people that listen to the show and our clients typically want to know some stuff. They don't want to maybe know everything that we know because we've been doing this stuff for years and years and years, but they mm-hmm. want to know enough about it to get the basics of it mm-hmm. and that it makes sense, and that's what it's based on. It's not based on anybody's opinion or anything like that. I had a client come in earlier this week and he just brought in a list of questions that he had been thinking about on the back of an envelope, had all these different questions, and we just went through those questions by one, you know, and just everything ranged from things which you've talked about, like about why refi to, you know, how do bonds work and things like that.
26: Why refi? The commercials. Why refi? Yeah. So seeing the commercial, and we've talked about that here. 10% guaranteed return, and you can get your money out anytime you want. No, read the fine print. They actually take away everything that they say in the commercials.
27: Yeah, it's taken away in the fine print.
26: Right. In the fine print, yeah, precisely.
27: Right.
26: You know, no, actually, you don't have that liquidity, and oh, yeah, you can lose all your money. And yeah, oh, wait a minute, they didn't say that in the commercial.
27: Yeah.
26: You know, so good, you know, having all those questions, and I love that when somebody sits down and writes down, okay, what do you got? Because you'll never think of it in the heat of the moment. You won't think of the questions that you have. So I think that's a smart way of doing things.
27: Absolutely. And we send out a lot of times a little survey before we're reviewing, mm-hmm. Sitting down with an actual review for clients to say, hey, what are you thinking about? Have you mm-hmm. had life changes? You know, what are the things you would like to talk about? And that's great because then that gives me more, you know, preparation and things to just be, know exactly what they want to talk about and mm-hmm. everything would be spot on. Because we always want to make sure questions are answered. That's why we do this show.
26: Right.
27: Because we want people to understand this stuff to a degree that they have that sleep at night factor.
26: Mm-hmm.
27: To where
26: mm-hmm.
27: they, you know, markets, we can't control those. We'll say that all day long. But what we do want is clients to have proper expectations on how this stuff works.
26: Mm-hmm. Mm-hmm. So let's take a look at a couple of things. You say, so yeah, this sounds great and everything, but doesn't my current investment person, don't the companies that I'm investing in right now, don't they do all of this? And I thought it would be kind of fun just to take some of the things that I have seen just in the last week alone and play a couple commercials for you. Okay, so what I'm going to do is I'm going to walk you through a couple commercials, have you listen to what the message is, and look at your investment portfolios. If you happen to have funds by these fund companies, recognizing that this is what they're actually doing is the first step to saying, hey, okay, I got to make a change. I've got to do something different. If I go into a doc and the doc takes an MRI and sees a big spot where there shouldn't be a spot, then I might be inclined to say, okay, I'm not going to smoke anymore. Let's say if you happen to smoke. I'm not going to do this anymore because it's creating this problem. That's where change comes from. Now, typically what happens is we have to learn from our own mistakes rather than other people's mistakes. And I get that. You can't change the past. You can only change the future. But just check out, here's a commercial that I recorded this week that came on the Financial Channel.
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26: Okay, so they're number one, first off, right there, they're only talking about two ETFs in that commercial. And they're talking active, active, active. We're actively managing, which means that they're engaging in stock picking and market timing. And of course, you know, you don't think about that that's what active means, but that is indeed what active means. You know, so if you were to look it up and say, okay, what do they mean when they're talking about active management? They're talking about engaging in that process. Now, if you go and read the actual Capital Group disclosure in the commercial, nobody does this. We do. We actually read the disclosures. As a matter of fact, we've got a pen in our office with a magnifying glass on it, and it says, Paul Winkler, Inc., we read the fine print for that reason. But number one, one of the things I think is really interesting, you see these disclosures on commercials, but you know, the fine print comes up so fast, you don't have time to read it. So what I'll do is I'll pause the TV, I'll take a picture of it, and that's exactly what I did here. Now, they're talking about the S&P 500, they're describing what it is. They're talking about sales charges and blah, blah, blah in the fine print. But let me get down to the very bottom of the disclosures. It says, this content developed by Capital Group, also known as American Funds. So a lot of people will see American Funds XYZ Fund in their investment portfolio or whatever. It says, this content developed by Capital Group, home of American Funds, should not be used as a primary basis for investment decisions and is not intended to serve as impartial investment. Okay, that's fine. Or, oh, here it is, fiduciary advice. In other words, it's not necessarily intended to be in your best interest. we're putting this stuff out there. And what did they do? They cherry picked two funds. I didn't even look at the performance because I would guess that they probably cherry-picked two funds that had good past performance. And, you know, of course they would do that because then you'd go and look at those funds and go, wow, these guys are really, really good. But what I did here is I looked back at where I looked at, Jim made a comment about having looked at target date funds, for example. Well, this particular fund family, American Funds, has a target date fund. You know, so they have a fund that's investing for the future, as in maybe you're going to retire in the year 2050, so you just buy this one fund. Well, there are lots of mutual funds in that target date fund. So they'll have one, some of the money invested in the Investment Company of America Fund, the AMCAP Fund, the Growth Fund of America Fund, the American Mutual, Washington Mutual, Fundamental Investors, New Economy Fund, the Capital World Growth and Income Fund, the American Balance Fund, the New Perspective Fund, Global Growth Portfolio, New World Fund, Global Insight, Capital Income Builder, and Income Fund of America. Now, I just named a lot of mutual funds right there. And the lay person listening to that list would go, that's diversified. I mean, how many more funds can I possibly own to consider myself diversified? What I just named for you were all of the funds in that target date fund that own the stock Microsoft.
27: Yeah,
26: every one of them own that one stock. So that one stock goes down in value. Every single one of those funds that I just named is negatively affected.
27: And the overlap there isn't just limited to that one stock. It's listed to dozens.
26: Yeah, Broadcom is the next one.
27: Right.
26: Yeah, Meta is the next one. Apple's the next one. Taiwan Semiconductor is the next one with overlap. Amazon is held by 1, 2, 3, 4, 5, 6, 7, 8, 9, 10, 11 of those mutual funds. Philip Morris is owned by, oh gosh, it looks like 12 or something like that. United Health Group, owned by, a dozen of them. Eli Lilly, about a dozen. Novo Nordisk is owned. NVIDIA is owned by, about 10 of them. Alphabet and Geo Aerospace. So this is the issue right here, is you think you're diversified, but you're not.
27: Right. I like to think in terms of, if you know what a Venn diagram is, it looks like you basically have a bunch of circles that are almost all overlapping.
26: Yes.
27: Because they're owning so many of the same stocks in the same area of the market that you end up essentially not diverse. You can own 10 funds and not be that much better diversified.
26: Yeah. And that is the issue that you're dealing with right here. So when we look at this list, we go, gosh, it is not diversification. And that's one of the first rules you ever learn about investing. Is a fundamental rule. Yeah, Jim.
27: What strikes me from that is they're telling what their intention is and say, well, we want better upside, but we're going to have lower downside. Mm-hmm. Well, that's great. Yeah, those are good intentions, but is there any evidence out there showing that people can actually do this? And the evidence is overwhelmingly against the fact that people are likely to be able to do that. I mean, anybody can make claims. I can claim I'm going to climb Mount Everest in shorts and flip-flops, but the evidence of me being able to do that or somebody being able to do that is pretty limited. Mm-hmm. So you can make these claims to say, well, this is what we're trying to do, and that sounds really nice, but what's the actual chance of them actually succeeding? And from a long-term data standpoint, it's very, very small, and smaller than you would expect if they were just sitting around flipping coins.
26: Mm-hmm. Yeah, and that's exactly right. So if you listen to, let's say, somebody like Charlie Ellis, what is it that when you look at Charlie Ellis's, academic, does a lot of educating of pension managers in the world, he has gone around the world teaching about investing and the academics of investing. And here's what happens. Why is it that these people come out and they have these great sounding predictions? Well, this is basically how he puts it.
3: There are wonderful people who are attracted to investment management. They work very, very hard. They do beautiful work. The only problem is they're matched with wonderfully hardworking, beautifully talented people who are trying just as hard to do equally. And if you think of it as a tug of war and you've got 1,000 people on one end of the rope and 1,000 people on the other end of the rope, you can pretty well imagine how hard it is to get one group to do better than the other.
26: Yeah, so you have one person buying Microsoft because they think it's going to go up. Well, who are they buying it from? Somebody else on the other side of the trade that's selling it and getting rid of it. So the idea is that, hey, we can own the funds that are going to go up, but one person is going to be wrong and the other person is going to be right when it gets down to it. And that's what we run into. We have out there people trying to figure out what's going to happen next, and nobody seems to be able to get their hands wrapped around it. One of the guys that talked a lot about this was the late John Bogle. He said, and he was really cynical. He would say some things like this.
4: The job of a corporation, the corporation that's running funds, essentially is to earn a return on its capital. not a return on your capital, you being the mutual fund investor.
26: It's like, yeah, it makes money for them selling on past performance, but is it necessarily good for you? You know, and he says about how do you choose investments?
4: When investing is the simplest thing in the world, we've got this cult of witchcraft really out there. When investing, it's remarkably easy to capture the market's returns and remarkably difficult to do any better. And it's the easiest thing of all to fall way behind. Just think about what investors ought to do. First, don't pick stocks. Don't pick styles. Don't pick managers. Eliminate stock risk and style risk and manager risk. And own everything in the stock market.
26: Well, that point he just made, don't pick managers. Don't pick managers. And that is precisely what they are, that's the message they are sending in this particular advertisement. So I'm going to come back and we're going to talk more about that because I want to get into, as time goes on, what do we look at versus what we don't look at. Listening to the Investor Coaching Show right here in Supertalk 99.7 WTN, I'm Paul Winkler. He's Jim Wood. We'll be back right after this.
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0: All right, back here on the Investor Coaching Show, Paul Winkler along with Jim Wood. Talking money and investing. Okay, so we're talking a little bit about some of the marketing that you see out there, mutual fund companies. You know, you got to understand how the marketing pulls you in. Yeah, because, gosh, you know, so often if we're talking about, let's say, cars, you just got to have this. Your life's going to be better when you have this car, Jim. It's going to be so much nicer, and, you know, you're actually going to be happy for 10 minutes. If you just, you know, look at this mutual fund, it has done so good. It is such a great thing that, you know, and you really, really need to own it. During the break, actually, Jim and I were listening to this. We're listening to this one thing. It was about fads. And, you know, when we look at fads and how we typically, you know, we don't think about what we're doing is investing based on fads, right? We think of, you know, we're prudent how we choose investments, right, Jim? And then, you know, think about how, when you have been marketed stuff in the past, how did you think you were making your decisions based on funds that you chose before the deep dark days, before you learned how you ought to be doing things?
1: Well, yeah, I mean, it's certainly like track records, right? Five-star funds, sell these funds because they have 4 and 5 stars. That means they had this, they did really well in the past. And the implication was that meant the managers were smart and they were going to do well in the future.
0: Mm-hmm, mm-hmm.
1: Later on, found out that there was absolutely zero correlation for, you know, what they've done in the past and what they've done in the future.
0: We talked about commodities just earlier.
1: Yeah.
0: You know, number one, a fad. How about gold? How about Bitcoin? How about, you know, right now, private equity is kind of the fad of the day. You know, people have been talking about that. And Bogle had a lot to say about fads. So let's just hear what he has to say about
2: that. The reason we do all this, create all these funds, is because this is a marketing business, has become a marketing business. And what's going on here is, you know, for example, when we have the new economy mania of the late 1990s, people create internet funds. They create telecommunications funds. They create technology funds.
0: AI funds.
2: A whole lot of funds focused on the fads and fashions of the day. And guess what? The reason they're fads and fashions is those stocks have gone way up. So the investing public comes in, buys these new funds, and as soon as the public gets in, down goes the market. This has happened all through human history. You don't want to pay any attention to the fads of the day, except to ignore them or to avoid them.
0: And what we saw was with the SpaceX, for example, when that first came out. Rocket, no pun intended. Yes, pun intended. It rocketed up, right? And it came out and it rocketed up. And the media says, oh, people are making money hand over fist with this particular stock, blah, blah, blah. And it goes up and then it comes, you know, it comes down. Or gold, you know, gold takes off and then it starts to come down. Or Bitcoin went up, you know, 126, I think it was. It hit that. And then 126,000, then it comes, you know, down. And, you know, there are people that get really hurt by this.
1: Well, I like what he says in that clip. What really stands out to me is when he describes it not as an investment business, but a marketing business, because it's not necessarily what's going to be good for people, it's what they're going to buy, and those can be very different things, and they're presented in very different ways. We talk a lot about annuities in here. They're marketed. They're not you know, taught, you know, people aren't taught exactly how they're likely to act over time. They are marketed to from fear-based tactics, meaning, and these are going to be safe. You're going to be okay.
0: This is what's going to be good. So let's go to that after this break. You got to hear this commercial about what's going to be good. And none other, this mutual fund company is using kids in its advertising, because who could look at a kid and go, oh, isn't that cute? And think, this is what we need to be doing with your money. Check this out right after this. You're listening to the Investor Coaching Show right here on Super Talk 99.7 WTN. I'm Paul Winkler. He's Jim Wood. We'll be back right after this.
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2: All right, we're back here on the Investor Coaching Show. I'm Paul Winkler. He's Jim Wood. We're talking about money investing. We're talking about advertising and how we get sucked in by advertising. And, you know, as we go on, we got to know what not to do before we know what to do. And that, you know, I had a doc that I was talking to, you know, earlier in the week, and he made the comment to me. He said, it's the first time I've been, you know, talking to him. Never, you know, been a kind of new guy that I had met one day. And he's asking about what I do, and we got in talking about it. He says, what are you telling clients, you know, right now? What happens when you have markets get a little bit weird? What do you do? And I laughed, and I says, you know, it's funny because I'll often get calls for interviews, TV, radio interviews. I'll get calls all over the place to talk about the market when? After the market's gone down, right? And you've had some rough spots in the market recently. You have some areas that have done okay, that have done fine, and that's what happens when you diversify. But the markets that people tend to follow in America, you know, that when they struggle, then that's when people get really worried and upset. And I said, well, you know, what you do is you educate the crud out of people in the beginning, and you don't end up with all of this emotional, oh my gosh, do I get out? What do I have to do? You know, people go, oh, this is part of the deal. And, you know, when you diversify, you don't have the level of volatility you have when you are really concentrated, like most American investors, very, very concentrated in just big U.S. companies, and that's pretty much it. And then what they're told, go ahead, Jim.
3: Expectations is crucial to having a successful investing experience. Mm-hmm. If you really understand how there's going to be an ebb and a flow, the amount of risk you're taking, and what's likely to happen in a mediocre down market, a really bad down market, the year-to-year down markets, mm-hmm. if you have that proper expectation of what an appropriate ebb and flow is going to be, it makes things so much easier.
2: I just wanted
3: to touch, because you mentioned last segment you were talking about children and commercials.
2: Yes.
3: I find children in commercials almost unbearable. I mean, I don't know. I just think, like, I don't know why people...
2: You're just be seen and not heard. Is that the kind of guy you are? Okay.
3: No, I mean, just like they never act like actual children. They act like precocious little adults with squeaky voices.
2: Yeah, you know,
3: and it's just like, anyway.
2: Oh, that's harsh. No, that's funny. So... Yeah, and the reason I brought that up is because Jim made a comment last segment, and he was talking about how it's a marketing business, and that's from the John Bogle quote, that it's a marketing business. Recognize that investing a lot of time isn't about investing in what works. It is about, you know, it's not about empirical evidence. It's about what you'll buy. I mean, it really gets down to it. Go ahead.
3: No, a great example of that is every time there's something new that gets hot, okay, now all of a sudden there's a bunch of things trying to sell it.
2: Mm-hmm.
3: Great example, and probably the most recent, is cryptocurrency.
2: Mm-hmm.
3: You know, cryptocurrency's out there. It's getting more and more sizzle. People are talking about it and
2: right.
3: everything. Now, and all of a sudden there's ETFs and funds and things that are going
2: Japanese
3: to invest.
2: Hedged stocks. Yeah. You have these Japanese companies that are hedged against the yen, and that became popular after that did well. And, you know, like you said, commodities. I mean, gosh, you know, that was pushed heavily.
3: Yeah, it's not because you need it, it's because you want it.
2: Mm-hmm.
3: And people will buy it, they're going to create it.
2: Yeah, so one of the things that is pushed on a constant basis is we at XYZ Mutual Fund Company, in this particular case, Nuveen, invest like the future is watching is their tagline that they use. You know, invest like the future is watching, like the future is a person or something like that. It's going to judge them if they didn't invest well. And yeah, your future will judge you if you don't invest well, but it's not what we think. You know, we think that this person knows what the future is, and they are going to tell us what's going to happen, is get us in the right things at the right times, get us out of the wrong things when we need to be out of those wrong things. And here's the commercial that they ran. Check this one out right here.
4: Action.

0: tallest thing you can grow with money.
1: What do you actually do?
2: Is this just for rich people?
1: How do you know what to do?
3: Yeah, is this just for rich people, this great management that you guys have, you know, this ability to pick which companies are going to do well and predict the future and what's going to happen?
1: Choose.
4: We get a lot of smart people together. We're analyzing all of this data. We're doing research.
3: Get a lot of smart people together in one room. You know how, you know what was an economic system that was actually sold on the idea that we could put a bunch of smart people in a room and grow the economy at a faster pace? You know what economic system actually taught that? If you said communism, ding, ding, ding, ding, ding, you win. Okay. That's what communism was based on.
5: I got that one.
3: You got that one? Jim's taking notes over there. He wrote communism already.
5: But just at the back, again, little kid voices saying stuff that really doesn't make sense, but it's a little kid voice and it's supposed
3: to... And it's cute. And they are cute kids.
6: And we're pulling all that together to think about what would be the best investment today that will make money in the future.
3: That's what everybody wants. What's the best thing you can do right now that will actually be the greatest thing in the future? That's what our job is at XYZ Mutual Fund Company. That's what we're doing. We're going to do that for you.
0: Invest like the future's watching.
3: Yeah, invest like the future's watching.
5: Yeah, and some marketing person thought that up and went and convinced the whoever makes the decisions that, you know, that sounds really good and that's a great, you know, image for their fund. But it's a nonsensical statement. Mm-hmm. It's idea. I mean, you have that and a little kid's saying it, so you think about the little kid growing up and investing or something, but mm-hmm. it absolutely makes zero sense. But again, when you look at the data, active management makes mm-hmm. zero mm-hmm. sense.
3: So talk a little bit about, so all of this stuff doesn't work. What is it that we should really be focusing on as investors? Well, number one, what we want to be focusing on is that we are, when you invest, primary thing that you've got to think about is you're letting people use your money. That's the idea. I'm letting somebody use my money and they've got to pay me for the use of my money. If I'm going to forego the use of my money today, you've got to pay me for that. If I am going to put my money in a CD, then let's say I'm going to be saying, I'm not going to spend that money today. I'm going to spend it in the future. You better pay me interest so that when I pull that money back out, it at least has the purchasing power that it did, or close, hopefully, to what it did when I put it in there. You know, so that when I pull it back out, let's say if I could have bought a car today with it, that when I put the money in there, it grows so that when the car is more expensive in the future, when I withdraw that money, it is at least enough there so I can buy the same or a like car in the future and not be behind. So there is a payment for the use of your money. Just like when you own a piece of property, a rental property, you're going to make somebody pay for them to use your property, because you could be doing something else with that money. Same thing with the stock market. With stocks, what we get paid are the earnings of the companies. Now, every company out there is competing for the use of your money. All these public companies are competing for the use of your money. So what happens, because they're all competing, they have to pay a like amount for a like amount of risk. So if I have two companies that are of a very similar amount of risk, where you require, let's say, a 10% return for the use of your money, then both of those companies are going to have to be priced so that the amount of return you're likely to get, and you can never predict this with any perfect accuracy because the future is unpredictable, these companies will both have a cost of capital built in. Cost of capital and return are synonymous with each other, so that I should be indifferent between company A and company B. What they're saying when they active manage is that they believe that one company should have a higher cost of capital, or that they will pay you more to use your money. And they know which of those two companies is really going to pay more. Now, what they're really, really, really saying is that they think one is selling for less than what it's really worth based on all knowable and predictable information what's going to happen in the future. And that means that they think that they can predict the future, that they've got a crystal ball that's going to tell them what's going to happen next. We know from the research that that is not the case. Now, when we look at big companies, historically have to pay about 10. You know, when we look at S&P 500 type companies. Now, there are other types of companies that historically have to pay more to use your money. Would be like, what else would have to pay? Who else would have to pay more to use your money?
5: Well, smaller companies.
3: Yeah, why?
5: More risk. Risk and return being related and cost of capital, they're going to have a higher cost of capital. So they're going to end up...
3: Yeah, some of the risk for small companies, let me just use an example. Business model. You might have a business model that may not stand the test of an economic downturn. You're a smaller company. You don't have as much capital sitting on the sidelines to help you weather a storm. So there's more risk right there. There's interest rate risk. You know, for example, smaller companies tend to borrow more money. So when interest rates fluctuate, when they go up, they have to pay more for the use of that money that they have borrowed. And there can be risks in that particular area. There can be risks that are, let's say, geographical. If I have a small company in my investment portfolio that operates in one part of the country and mainly has its customers in that one part of the country, and maybe there's a group of people that move out of that particular area, or let's say the tax rates go up in that particular area of the country, or let's say that they operate in a certain country and then all of a sudden there's a tariff on that particular country. We've never seen that, have we? None of that stuff going on in the world, right? If that happens, now that small company can be negatively impacted, where a larger company that operates more globally wouldn't be as negatively impacted. On the other hand, you might have a really, really big company that is negatively impacted because all of a sudden, now a smaller company can run rings around it with changes in new technology and implementing that technology more rapidly. Or maybe that they have a better bead on what their consumer, what their tastes are, and they can move and take advantage of those taste changes. You might have companies that are bigger that just quite frankly, they're selling for a higher price compared to their earnings. And because of that, when the economy changes and goes down, this is actually research bears this out, that value companies, companies that sell for lower prices compared to book values and earnings and those types of things, don't tend to get nailed as badly when you have an economic downturn. So therefore, you may be in focusing on that particular area of the market. So this is why we diversify and we own these various types of companies. But the cost of capital will vary between these areas. And when I am focused on some of these areas that we typically see focused on in target date funds, I'm building in for myself a lower expected return, lower and more volatility because they can go through these economic ups and downs and be hurt more when markets go down. They can benefit more when markets go up. But, you know, that volatility is something you can really pay for in terms of not having enough money in retirement. So tell you what, let's take a quick break and we're going to come back with more. We'll talk a little bit more about this. And how about the investment industry? Do they have this down? You know, because there's supposed to be a lot of people advertising that they're fiduciaries. Is this really what's happening out there in the investing world? We'll talk about that. Right after this, you're listening to the Investor Coaching Show right here on SuperTalk 99.7 WTM.
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0: All right, we're back here on the Investor Coaching Show. Paul Winkler. We talk money and investing around here. Yeah, so we just spent a little bit of time on some of the marketing that I've seen during the course of this week on TV. And it brings me back to this idea, you know, we want to be a fiduciary. And we do use the term on our website. And the reason we use the term on our website is, quite frankly, people do look for it. They want to know that you're a fiduciary, that you're supposed to keep their best interest first. But one of the points that I like to make on our website is that I think it's only a starting point. You got to go way the heck above and beyond that. You can't just focus on, you know, is this person a fiduciary? You know, you've got to look at, okay, do they go deeper than that? And what do I mean by deeper than that? Well, I often will refer back to a study that was done, and the article that was written about it, or the actual abstract of the research paper that was done on it, was entitled "The Misguided Beliefs of Financial Advisors." And what they did is they said that in a common view of retail finances, the conflicts of interest contribute to a high cost of advice. And what they did is they did a large sample of financial advisors with their clients. And what they found was they said that this is in the abstract here. It says this, word for word, I'm reading this. That we showed that advisors typically invest personally just as they advise their clients, which that would be, that's a good thing, don't you think, Jim? You know, advise, eat your own cooking.
1: Well, in theory, that would be a good thing.
0: Okay, but here's what's actually happening. In theory, exactly. Advisors trade frequently. Was the first thing they said in this abstract. Comma, chase returns. We just walked through why you don't do that. They go after something after it's done well, in other words. Prefer expensive, actively managed funds and under diversify. That's what they found in the research. And what we just talked about? We talked about how all these different funds are owning the same exact stocks. Advisors do not strategically hold expensive portfolios only to convince clients to do the same. They continue to do so after they leave the industry. In other words, they manage the portfolios the same way after they retire. So they don't have an incentive to say, Mrs. Jones, I'm managing your funds the same way I manage mine. You can trust me. They actually, you know, so it's not a sales thing. And in other words, they genuinely believe is what they're showing here. They genuinely believe that what they're doing is in the client's best interest. And the point of the study was that they're not. Yeah.
1: Well, the quote, it's difficult to change a man's opinion when his livelihood depends on having that opinion. Mm-hmm. And just because somebody retires, that doesn't necessarily mean that opinion is going to go away, that they've held their whole career and they've needed to have that in order to make a living.
0: Yeah.
1: And so, you know, so that makes perfect sense to me why somebody wouldn't change. Well, I've been doing it my whole career. It's what I sold to my clients. Why should I change now?
0: Yeah. And in psychology, we call it confirmation bias. So let's say that you see something that, and you've been told as an employee of an investment firm that this is what we want you recommending to your clients. You know, this is what, you know, this fund here. Hey, our investment managers are great. We're wonderful. I remember I worked for a huge, huge investment company. And they would say, hey, we are like one of the biggest in the entire industry. And we would go to conferences thinking that they hung the moon. Every conference I would go to, I work for one of the best, absolutely one of the best. You know, so therefore, I will listen with an ear to the ground. But if there's anything that I hear outside that tells me that they're not one of the best, well, I'm going to ignore it. Because it's going to make it really hard for me to sell out there if I become convinced that the company I work for is not one of the best out there. You know, so we listen for things that confirm what we believe. It's the same thing in politics. If I believe politically that this candidate is the best, and if I hear anything that's contrary that tells me that there's something wrong with what they're doing, then I am going to ignore that because it just conflicts with what I am, who I'm going to vote for. And I don't want to think that I'm doing something that would be necessarily wrong. You know, so hence I ignore information that doesn't line up with what I believe. if I have been taught that we have the best investment managers that know where the market's going to go, what's going to happen next, which companies we ought to be staying in, which companies we ought to be avoiding, then if I hear that that's nonsense and it doesn't work, I'm going to go la, la, la, stick my fingers in my ears and go la, la, la, la, la, la. You know, I'm going to ignore that information.
1: You know, one other thing I wanted to touch on the whole fiduciary thing real quick was when they talk about being a fiduciary, a lot of times people will use that as a marketing tool. But then it just, are they a fiduciary all the time? Because so often in the industry, you get the two hats.
0: That's right.
1: The two hats. Okay, I'm going to wear my fiduciary hat and I'm going to talk in a fiduciary manner about this. But now, because I want you to buy annuity, I'm going to take off my fiduciary hat and put on my registered representative hat so I can sell you an annuity.
0: So they may not, it may not only be that they don't know what is in your best interest, but even when they're doing what they think is in your best interest, even though it's not in your best interest, they may actually be doing something else that's not in your best interest because they've taken the hat off. Follow that one. PaulWinkler.com is the website. PaulWinkler.com. He is Jim Wood. 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

0: And welcome to the Investor Coaching Show. I'm Paul Winkler along with Jim Wood. We talk money and investing. Yeah, that's what we do. We talk about that topic.
1: We talk about that topic a lot.
0: We do talk about that. You know, one of the topics we don't talk about as much as a lot of people do?
1: Soccer?
0: You know what that topic is?
1: Soccer? I don't know why that came to mind.
0: Whatever.
1: I don't talk about soccer.
0: I don't either. I couldn't tell you much.
1: I was correct.
0: I couldn't tell you much about it. So you're right. We don't. We don't talk about taxes as much as a lot of people do, do we?
1: Well,
0: you know, we do a little bit here and there.
1: Expand on that, because I'm curious, because we do talk about taxes quite a bit.
0: Well, not nearly as much as I see. You know, typically you'll hear other shows that they'll talk about Roth IRA conversions. Should you convert to a Roth IRA? And how much should you convert to a Roth IRA? Or tax harvesting of your investment portfolio, loss harvesting. You know, so make sure you get toward the end of the year. You need to be thinking about gainers and losers and offsetting your gainers with your losers, and then thereby getting rid of some taxes and managing in that particular manner. And, you know, we have talked a little bit about that and how it's a lot of it's hype, a lot of the, you know, because you're getting rid of something that's gone down in value. You may be actually getting rid of something that's going to go up. Go ahead. You look like you're about ready to
1: I was just talking about, I just think that's what we're going to do this tax loss harvesting, and people will talk about that. Like, this is part of this great service that we do for you. But like you said, there's not, you know, a lot of great results from that necessarily in certain maybe specific situations with big single stock positions and things like
0: that.
1: It can be a useful tool. But again, it's sometimes that's more of a marketing thing than an actual thing.
0: And we see people that market life insurance as a Roth IRA alternative, for example, or annuities, the tax deferral of annuities, ignoring that they're one of the worst investments to inherit.
1: Yeah.
0: You know, because of the distributions that have to take place. You get a lot of people that are being pushed to, hey, you need to convert to a Roth IRA and pay taxes right now at, you know, and for a lot of people, it really nosebleed rates. Now, is it that you don't do conversions? Yeah, you certainly can in some cases. But a lot of times people really push that as you know, that's what financial planning is. They only focus on these things because why? And I would submit it's because of the level of sophistication that it makes them sound more sophisticated when they talk about these types of strategies. Now, interesting thing, there was an article. It was your standard of living. Your standard of living in retirement is largely determined by this surprising thing. Now, do you think that the answer to this question was how you handled tax management of your investment portfolio, or whether you invested in an IRA versus a Roth IRA? No, actually, that is not. I didn't even let you answer.
1: No, go ahead. I was actually thinking about something else, so keep going.
0: Okay, I didn't even let you answer as to whether it was tax policy which drove the bus, which is, like I said, this is what you go watch the, or look at your mail. Look at the steak dinners you get invited to. A lot of times, how are they getting you to the steak dinner? What's going to happen with taxes in the future? What about estate planning? What's going to happen with, you know, whatever? I mean, you know, what's going to happen with the presidency and blah, blah, blah. And, you know, and that's a market timing thing.
1: The IRA ticking time bomb.
0: Yeah, IRA ticking time bomb. Yeah, for sure. Now, what was the major thing that determined people's standard of living in retirement, according to this publication? Here it is. Most of what we focus on when planning for retirement makes little long-term difference. I love Hulbert's opening to this article. I think it's perfect. It's exactly right. The single biggest determinant, having more importance than all other factors combined, is the performance of stock and bond markets. And that is literally, well, that's why we spend so much time on, okay, how do we want to invest in markets? That's why we spend so much time on that here, because it is by far the absolute biggest thing that you can focus on as an investor, according to the research. Correlation's almost perfect.
1: One thing, I guess, because I hadn't read that or heard of it or anything. I didn't know the answer. And I was thinking savings, the amount that you save. But
0: And this presupposes that you're actually saving.
1: I guess because that to me, that's got to be the first thing, right?
0: No,
1: I
0: mean, we're taking saver A versus saver B.
1: No, I get,
0: you know, what's the difference?
1: Right.
0: You know, so they both have $100,000 set aside.
1: Yeah.
0: You know, what makes the difference as to whether one's successful or not, or the other one is successful? And, you know, so often what we're led to believe is how they handled whether they converted to Roth IRAs, how they handled, you know, the tax management of the investment portfolio. But when in reality, you know, when we really look at it, and this is where it comes down to investment philosophy. So when we talk about investment philosophy, you know, sometimes when we ask this question, what's your investment philosophy? I don't know if you've had this, Jim, but people go, well, my philosophy is make money.
1: Yeah, I think a very common answer in that situation.
0: That's not what we're talking about.
1: Sometimes people throw out things like, well, invest for the long haul, which is
0: okay.
1: Good, but, you know, what does that really mean?
0: Yeah, no, yeah, it's good. Yeah, but it is good. I mean, you can tell they probably listen to the show if they have said that.
1: Yeah,
0: because, you know, don't try to figure out what's going to happen next. That gets really close to investment philosophy right there.
1: But, you know, investing for the long haul, if you have the wrong stuff and you're not making any changes, then that can end up right back being a problem. Not a, you know, if you have the right stuff and you continue to do the right things, have the right habits over time, that's where you get into the best behaviors.
0: Yeah. And hence what we end up with in the future is largely driven by how we do versus markets. Now, this is the thing that a lot of people don't necessarily know. If we look at long-term returns of stock markets, if we look at, you know, big companies and we look at small companies, historically the returns in different periods in history. You know, so one of the things we can look at is, you know, from 1926 to 1955, that 30-year period. And you go, wow, it includes the Depression, includes World War II, includes the Korean War. The S&P 500 return over that period of time was still about 10, which is amazing when you look at that. How about 1976 through 2005? You know, we look at about 10. You know, how about 1982 through, you know, let's say 2011, about 10%. And I'm just choosing 30-year periods at random. But, you know, the rate of return and did you capture those returns over that period of time is really the question. Now, what is it the investment industry tends to get you focused on? They try to get you focused on alpha. The idea of alpha is the idea, can I get a higher return on that than I could if I just follow what we talk about here?
1: Yeah, I want to be a winner. You know, not just I want to capture market returns, which historically makes you a winner, but that's a different thing. But people just like, I want to beat the market. So the market's giving certain returns, but I want to beat the market.
0: Yeah, and what is it that causes us to go, hey, I really want to do better? What are some of the things in your mind, Jim? Why is it that people want to have higher returns than that? What drives that?
1: I don't know. A competition? I mean, just I want to do better than my neighbor, you know?
0: Yeah. I think that's right. I think that's absolutely right. We all want to think that we are superior. It's kind of like this research that has been done on drivers. And you ask a group of people, you know, are you above average driver? Are you a below average driver? And most people will rate themselves as an above average driver. You know, there's research when people talk about their spouses. You may be one of those people going, nope, that's not me. Wait till you hear the question.
1: Yvonne, I swear, I don't, no talking about you.
0: People tend to rate their spouse as higher than other spouses in general. In general, they why? Because it reflects on your choice of a spouse, reflects on you. Because who chose them? You did. People have a tendency to do that. They tend to say, you know, I have an above average spouse, which, you know, that makes some sense, right?
1: Hopefully that's how most people feel.
0: It is hopefully how they feel. Yes, yes. So we're going to go with that. People have a tendency to rate themselves as being more caring. they have a tendency to rate themselves as being, you know, smarter than the average person or better decision-making ability. We do have this tendency. And this, you know where this research came from? Actually, what I'm talking about?
1: No.
0: Research on narcissism.
1: Hmm.
0: Because,
1: makes sense, right?
0: Because, you know, in psychology, everybody's being classified as a narcissist now. Oh, he's just a narcissist. And the reality of it is you have narcissists who was, and it's, you know, this Greek mythology, you know, this idea that this person fell in love with their reflection in a pool of water. And then, of course, you know, the whole idea that people fall in love with themselves and they think they're better than everybody else. And, you know, that's what a narcissist is supposed to be, right? Then you have what's called an echo. And that's the person that falls in love with the narcissist that is basically a people pleaser. You know, goes along with everything, you know, puts up with all their BS. Yeah. But here's the idea behind narcissism is everybody has a little bit of it. And it's actually healthy to have a little bit of it, you know, because, you know, you think what the Bible says, you know, love others as you love
1: yourself. Yeah.
0: Right. The idea being, and if you don't love yourself to some extent, it's hard for you to love anybody else.
1: I would almost think that's a survival mechanism.
0: It's
1: too.
0: It presupposes it. Yeah, yeah, it's exactly right. If I didn't have some love for myself, yeah, I wouldn't even bother trying to protect myself from harm. Yeah. You know, that's a good, yeah, good way of putting it, Jim. You know, so if we look at what happens, people want to compete with other people because they think that they're better or as good as, and they want to be better than other people. We want to think of ourselves as competent. We want to think of ourselves as intelligent. So we try to do what we can to, quote unquote, to beat the market. The other thing that we tend to do is this. People get behind. They tend to get behind in saving, and they want to play catch up.
1: Yeah.
0: You know, so they get desperate.
1: And they'll take wild risk to try to do so, which makes the situation worse, not better.
0: And when you got somebody that's out there advertising that we have, you know, it's the best managers, that we have all this great research, and that we're really, really on top of things, that we can deliver alpha, you have a tendency to go after that. So check out this commercial right here, talking about that.
2: QT, we believe private markets performance is built, not bought. Backing tomorrow's businesses before they're publicly priced. That is alpha, done better. EQT. Private markets.
0: So alpha done better. So what are they talking about in that commercial? They're talking about private equity. In other words, we're looking at companies that have not gone public yet, that are still private, and we can go in there and we can help you find these private companies that just, you know, because these are companies that are getting ready to take the world by storm. And we can deliver alpha, give you higher returns by helping you find those companies.
1: And we're going to buy those companies, and we're going to fire a bunch of people, and we're going to do all these things.
0: Mm-hmm. And I like what Jason Zweig had to say about that. He had an article, and he says, you're invited to Wall Street's private party. And, you know, he's investing in private equity, in other words. His response, say you're busy, which I just thought, I love that article title. Say you're busy. Just go, yeah, and then I'm busy
1: I'm
0: that
1: good.
0: Night.
1: Yeah.
0: I'm too busy trying to protect my investment portfolio, and I'm too busy listening to the investor coaching show, which says don't do that. You know, so hence that is the investing world in a nutshell. So often, we are told that somebody has the magic formula. They got the juice. They got the magic thing. And we're going to help you get higher returns. And you need to really just listen to what we have to say. I mean, right? I mean, kind of thing that you hear all the time out there. You get people to ask you about private equity much?
1: Some, not often. Not often. I think that, you know, there was a lot in the news a while ago about them maybe putting that in 401ks, and I know we covered that really extensively on the show. And so when stuff like that comes out, you get more questions and everything. But You know, it's just like so many topics that we go through. They kind of have an ebb and a flow depending on what's happening in the world. Mm-hmm. And, you know, if gold's hot, we're getting killed with gold questions because they're getting killed with gold commercials on cable TV. You know, so it's kind of whatever is in the news at the moment is likely to be on people's radar, which means it becomes more likely to be on our radar.
0: Mm-hmm. Yeah. And that's, you know, so often the case, and that's just education. That's why we spend so much time educating, because we don't want people to get pulled off by the wrong thing. And that's kind of like what, you know, Charles Ellis, guy that works with pension managers all around the world, you know, talks about what do you actually invest in? I love this line of his.
3: For most individual people, the largest risk factor in all of their investing is not in the stock market. It's not in the economy. And it's not in the companies. It's inside the individual person, himself or herself. As people, we do more harm to our investments by a long shot than any other force does harm to our investments. We get confident when stocks are up. We feel great when the stocks we own are way up. We get uncomfortable and scared when stocks go down. It's a shame, but that's the way we're organized. And I'm sure it did us a lot of good back in the days of the caveman when we needed to get scared quickly or to get out of trouble. But it doesn't work in investing.
0: And hence, what we want to do is invest in yourself. Educate yourself. That's the idea behind this show. Educate investors so that they don't fall prey to their instincts and their emotions. This is the Investor Coaching Show. I'm Paul Winkler, along with Jim Wood. We're going to take a quick break, and we'll be back right after this.
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0: All right, we're back. This is the Investor Coaching Show. I'm Paul Winkler. He's Jim Wood. Okay, so, we've been talking a little bit about investment philosophy. We've been paying attention to the things that are being said out there as to what you ought to be doing right now with your investments. You know, one of the things that we often talk about with investors, Jim, is time horizon. So when you're talking about time horizon, putting an investment portfolio together based on when you're going to be using the money, we talked about that returns are very, very important. But there's another thing that's important, which is risk and how to balance those two things. So talk a little bit about, you know, just when you're having a discussion with somebody on time horizon, how you broach that subject with an investor.
1: I will do that. I wanted to touch on one thing because we just finished talking about education.
0: Yes.
1: And I'm just wondering if you know any good resources for people to, for education.
0: Oh, you know what? The Investor Coaching Show is another one. The website, paulwinkler.com, is another one. Yeah, the 15-minute phone call is where you start to talk to anybody in 11 offices. I said 10. I've said 10, and I just looked at our website and go, no, we actually have 11. You think I would know that.
1: Any good books?
0: What's that?
1: Any good books?
0: Oh, Confident Investing is just a lovely book that you can get on Amazon. Thank you. I never even talk about my book. I just don't do that very often.
1: Anyway, back to time horizon.
0: Right,
1: when I start talking about investments, to me, that's always the first thing and the most important. What are you going to do with the money? Mm-hmm. When are you going to spend it? Are you going to spend it all at mm-hmm. once? Are you going to spend it in little bitty pieces, like taking income out? So that really starts setting the table for time horizon. It's like, well, we're going to buy a vacation home in 2 years. Well, then that's a pretty easy decision. You likely don't want to invest it. Let's find the highest yielding money market. Or CDs,
0: right,
1: or whatever.
0: You don't need to be in the
1: like
0: stock
1: that.
0: Market for a short time period like that. Yeah.
1: But then when you start getting into longer and longer time frames, then that really helps dictate how much risk you should be taking. And to me, that's always the most important thing. There's the idea of risk tolerance, which is important from the fact that, well, if the market goes down 5% and you call 1-800-GET-ME-OUT, then everything falls apart.
0: Yeah.
1: So that's part of it. But essentially, that time horizon is really the most important mm-hmm. piece of the puzzle. When are you going to spend the money? How are you going to spend it? And then that's where you can, okay, this is what is a suitable portfolio. How much in stocks? How much in fixed
0: yeah.
1: income? That type of stuff.
0: And a lot of things that you're hearing right now is, and you can't turn on the TV without hearing people worrying about interest rates right now. You know, people are talking about the Fed raising interest rates and how they're going to raise. And of course, we talk about here on the show that the Fed is more under control of short-term interest rates than long-term interest rates. But they're trying to deal with something that we know of as inflation or the depreciation of the purchasing power of the dollar. And hence, where is the depreciation or over what time period is the depreciation of the purchasing power of the dollar most detrimental? Long run. You know, so think about the 1970s, you could buy a car for $2,000-$3,000. Now you're paying $30,000-$50,000 for a car. So that depreciation in the purchasing power is really, really huge over longer periods of time. So if you're in your 60s and you might be around to your 90s, that's a long period of time. Even in your 80s, that's a long period of time. You know, so hence protecting against the dollar's purchasing power going down is important. And where do we protect ourselves? How do we protect ourselves? Well, that's where stocks have always been the better hedge against that. Despite the garbage that you hear out there telling you to buy gold and silver and all those like things because they're going to be a good hedge, they've been terrible hedges against inflation. You know, with a high standard deviation, high levels of risk. So hence what we do is we want to focus more on equities long run for that reason.
1: Absolutely. And it's the volatility in the short term is not going to matter much. And typically when you have that long time horizon, the market going down is a good thing.
0: Yeah.
1: You get to buy things when they're cheaper.
0: And you're going like, could that be good?
1: Yeah, and you might say you got a $50,000 balance. Well, maybe that goes to 35, but in the meantime, all the way down, you're getting to buy cheaper and cheaper and cheaper. All the way back up, you get to buy it while it's still cheaper. 20 years from now, almost certainly it's up, and you made that much more.
0: And the point I always like to make is that I welcome stock market volatility, because if it weren't for volatility, you wouldn't have higher upside returns. They wouldn't have to pay more to use your money if there were no volatility. So we get paid to put up with that junk. So that is the idea behind volatility and the thing I always like to point out.
1: That's I refer to it as that's the price of admission. And I didn't invent that. I heard it, but I like it. That's the price of admission to get the better returns is dealing with that volatility.
0: Yeah, he's exactly right. Okay, so you are listening to the Investor Coaching Show right here on Supertalk 99.7 WTN. I am Paul Winkler. PaulWinkler.com is the website where you can go and check out what we do right there. And there's all kinds of stuff on the website. Check it out. You know what? It's a bargain on the earth. You know, you can get actually some really great content, and we don't charge you to go visit the website. You got video, audio on there. We're going to take a quick break. We'll be right back after this.
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All right, we're back here on the Investor Coaching Show. I'm Paul Winkler. He's Jim Wood, talking money and investing. And you know, something I want to.

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1: What's your critique?
2: Well, I mean, just that phrase alone, built for what ahead. Nobody knows. Nobody knows what's coming ahead. You can tie yourself up in something like a fixed annuity, whatever, variable annuity. I don't know what kind this is or anything. But you're locking into something that has surrender charges that may or may not have anything close to returns that keep up with purchasing power. Again, as soon as somebody starts telling you that, you know, this is going to be the solution no matter what's coming, then, you know, alarms start going off.
1: And hence, and like I said, so back-end surrender penalty, you put money in. If you want to get back out, they've paid a commission. They fronted a commission to the advisor. If you want to get back out, you have to pay to get back out because the insurance company isn't going to lose money, number one. But you know, the idea of being built for what's ahead, can you imagine being an investor? Oh, gosh, we don't even have to go back that far. You know, really? We can go back to the year 2000. I mean, literally go back to the year 2000 and say, it's built for, you know, I'm going to annuitize this annuity, which is I'm going to turn this lump sum of money into a payment stream. And I'm going to use it for what it was designed for, as an income vehicle, giving me income for the rest of my life. Because that's what I want in retirement. I want that security, that stability, that safety. I want to know that that paycheck is going to come in every month on the dot and that I'm going to be okay. Because that's what everybody wants. So you're an investor. You put a bunch of money in this thing. You get that. You set the faucet running and you get that income that comes out. Now, the year is 2000 and you're living off of $30,000 that's being kicked off out of this annuity. Can you even fathom that today, the $30,000 that you were getting back then now requires $60,000? You actually need double the amount of money to buy the same amount of stuff that you did just literally like 25 years ago.
2: Yeah.
1: I mean, that is what inflation, and this has been tame inflation, I would submit, in the past 25 years compared to what we've seen.
2: Yeah, and absolutely, because there were so many years where there wasn't hardly any.
1: Exactly.
2: During the, you know, the Great Recession and all that, we had a couple of years recently that were pretty high, and it's still a little above average currently. But overall, yeah, I would say that probably has been.
1: So, build for what is ahead. Now, number one, did it actually, or would it have protected you against that? No, because when you annuitize like that, these are products that just pay a fixed income, you know, return, and you know that's it. When you have a straight annuity, that's exactly what it's doing. So you're getting the same level of income today that you did 20 years ago, which would be kind of problematic, you know, with the dollar cutting in half in purchasing power. Number one. Now, I just said inflation was tame over that period of time. What is it that people are all worried about right now? That it's not going to be tame going forward.
2: Yeah.
1: That it's going to be a problem. That we could have high inflation going forward. And let's say that, you know, $30,000 may be fine for you right now, but let's say you need $120,000.
2: Right,
1: and, in the future, and you're still getting that 30.
2: And not only thinking that, okay, it takes $60,000 now to buy what that $30,000 does. Another way to think of the same thing is that $30,000 buys half as much. Mm-hmm. So maybe you were living and you're buying your food, paying your electric bill, you know, anything like that. And now all of a sudden that money, you started making choices. Well, do I stay warm or do I get to eat? You know, and
1: yeah,
2: so, I mean, that's kind of drastic.
1: But it's real.
2: But yeah.
1: But it's real. So, you know, when you look at it, and I'm, you know, I'm not a big fan because you think about it. The other thing is this, but the thing that the annuities, especially in younger ages, you know, you're looking at a long, long time for inflation to do its damage, number one. Number two, you know, what I find is that people maybe in their 60s when they're first retiring, they're like, yeah, this is great and wonder, you know, this is all good. And then as they get older, they go, you know what, I'll leave legacy. And when you annuitize, that money

0: it's gone when you're gone if you do a straight annuity. And, you know, there are all kinds of products that go, well, you don't have to necessarily disinherit everybody. But then what do they do? If they have a product that doesn't disinherit people that you want to take care of.
1: Well, there's a lower payout.
0: They pay them, they drop the payout.
1: Yeah, which makes sense. It's all statistics based on how long people are expected to live, mm-hmm. how long they're likely to have to pay out. And if there's a guaranteed payout of at least 10 years, but some of the people are going to pass away before that time, that means they're going to have a higher obligation, meaning they have to lower what they're going to pay out.
0: Yeah, they can't. There is no such thing as a free lunch. They have to do something, and they have to reduce that payout to you in order to give you any access, or your heirs in this particular case, any access to that money later in the future.
1: And there are situations where sometimes we've talked to clients about this and recommended them.
0: Yeah.
1: If somebody has very little assets, for example,
0: and they're older,
1: something
0: yeah.
1: like that.
0: And inflation isn't as big of a deal.
1: Or somebody is just, they can't stop spending. And they have to have a lot of income coming in, and otherwise they're going to spend it all in 5 years.
0: Yeah.
1: You know, but they might be around for 20.
0: And I'm more inclined to do that if the person is older. Yeah, exactly.
1: Yeah.
0: Now there was another thing that I was listening to. You know, I check out the financial channels, and I saw this as well on the financial channels this week. You know, check this one out right here, this commercial.
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0: Okay. 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
0: you know, covered calls. 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
0: So industry veteran is doing this. 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
0: So income in retirement is what they're really trying to hit there. And we've talked about this. A lot of these types of products out there, you know, promising these high rates of return. And then you go, wow, you know, that really, really sounds good. And at the end of the commercial, what do we always see? We always see the disclosures. So let's take a look, shall we, at the disclosures on this particular product. Now, they said 12 to 15% annual distribution rate. Now, if you're listening to the commercial, what are you expecting, Jim?
1: 12 to 15% return?
0: Well, that would be right. You would be expecting that. That is very good. Now, if you read the fine print at the bottom of the commercial, it says, there's no assurance that the fund will achieve its targeted annualized distribution rate range. And the target annualized distribution rate range does not represent a 12 to 15% yield. I'm not joking. This is what this says. Or a 12 to 15% total return. Actual distributions, maybe, I love it that they can say higher. Probably the likelihood of that being the case is probably pretty slim. Or lower, depending on market conditions and the fund's results. Distributions may include, I love this part, a portion classified as return of capital.
1: I was wondering, yeah. I kind of figured that was going to be there, but I wanted you to get there.
0: You hear that, people? They're including in their rate of return you just getting your money back.
1: You give me $1,000, I give you back $1,000.
0: I'm
1: going to
0: give you 100% rate of return.
1: I give you $900 and you got a 90% return.
0: That's right, man.
1: I'm going to keep the
0: 10. This is awesome. Oh, what a beautiful country. Return of capital generally represents a return of shareholders' invested capital rather than traditional income as dividends or interest. You can't make this stuff up. This is literally in this ad, 12 to 15%. And how many people will see that ad and go, that sounds good to me?
1: Yeah, 12, 15. I'm not getting that.
0: Yeah. I just, okay, Jim, my running joke with Evan every week is SMH, shaking my head. And that is a shaking my head if I had ever seen one. Oh, my goodness. Okay, Paul Winkler, Jim Wood. This is the Investor Coaching Show. PaulWinkler.com is the website. We're going to take a quick break and be right back after this on SuperTalk 99.7 WT.
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0: All right, we're back here on the Investor Coaching Show. Paul Winkler along with Jim Wood. Been covering lots of ground here on the show today. Okay, so Jim, you'll find this. More than 70% of people, I don't know if you ever heard me talk about this, but I just thought it would be just be an important point to bring back up here on the show. You got somebody with a 401k. They work at a company. They got this 401k retirement vehicle. We love them. We're big fans. You know, I like the idea of putting money in and you're deferring your compensation for the future and saying, I don't need this money today. I need it at some point in the future. Take it out of my paycheck. Don't make me pay taxes on it right now if it's a traditional 401k. And I'll pay taxes at some point in the future when I am going to be living off of the money. You know, so that's the idea behind a traditional 401k. Invest it, you know, typically look at the investment choices you have. You normally have lots of different choices out there. You'll have target date funds, which we're not big fans of. That's typically the default choice. We like to allocate it. But did you know that 70% of people believe that their 401ks, in their 401ks, that they're not paying any fees?
1: Yeah, that's a pretty high number.
0: Is that right there, baby. There it is, right there, 70%. Last week, got my 401k disclosure notice in the mail. I almost threw it away. First, I looked at it like those notices you get, you know, the ones in the window envelope and the U.S. postage paid, right-hand corner. Not the most exciting-looking mail. So why am I telling you? And he says, so because I work for the Bureau's Office for Financial Protection for Older Americans. And because I'm an older American learning through my own experiences. A large part of my mission is to help people understand how to plan and save for retirement. So they talk about what a 401k could be and goes through. And it just blew my mind that that high of a percentage of people actually just did not believe that they were paying management fees.
1: Yeah, I've been told, so, well, no, my company pays all the fees.
0: Exactly. Now, you'll have third-party administration in 401ks, and many times what they're talking about there, well, it's what they're talking about, is that the administration is being paid by the employer, is what we're talking about here. So that is testing the plan to make sure that it's not discriminating in favor of higher income people at the company. Now, when we're looking at the 401k fees, you can't have that, because if you have a mutual fund that rich dude is investing in and a mutual fund that poor dude is investing in as well, one person has $1 million in that fund and the other person has $10,000 in that fund, you can't have the management fees being paid by the company for the rich person, because that would be discriminatory or a benefit to that particular person that the lower income or lower investment amount person isn't benefiting from. So that would be an issue of discrimination right there. You know, so they're talking about administration, which is something that is the same for everybody. You know, so 401ks, you know, that the idea you can have management fees, but go ahead. You want to talk a little bit more about their expenses in there, or what were you going to say?
1: The expenses are, there's whatever investment you have, they, especially if they're actively managed funds, which a big portion of 401k funds are still actively managed. There's also, you know, a lot of index funds, but sometimes even the index funds have active management-like expenses depending on the companies that's providing them. And those are just the expenses that are there in the prospectuses, if you can find one. Mm-hmm. There's a lot of other costs to 401ks that I think people just don't think about as well, in terms of just a lack of help. I was just talking about this with a client, in terms of people are giving, here's this 401k, and you're given a website, maybe a booklet or something if you're lucky, and then you have to figure this out on your own. Mm-hmm. And so what most people are going to do is go back, well, which one's made the most money recently? So you end up choosing funds that aren't necessarily diversified and have done well recently, but it means nothing about what they're going to do long term. Companies don't want to give help because help can make them liable.
0: It can put them in a liability. Yeah, exactly. Well, and then you also have implicit expenses, you know, like the trading costs that aren't part of the management fee.
1: Yeah.
0: What are they doing with securities lending revenue? That's a big area of of income for, you'll have mutual fund companies out there charging zero management fees. And you go, well, how are they able to do that? Are they running a charity? No, they're actually able to make money on securities lending revenue.
1: Another, the default funds, we've talked about target date funds. Mm-hmm. The default funds almost always are too conservative for long-term time frames. You get certain allocations of bonds for people that probably aren't retiring for 20 years, creating a huge cash drag on a portfolio that otherwise should be almost all stock.
0: Yeah, that has been a big criticism of the target date funds, is that the asset allocation is one size fits all. And yeah, like you said, many times you'll get to retirement and you might have 70% of the portfolio sitting in bonds at the target retirement age.
1: Exactly. And of course, in something else we've hit
0: which
1: on,
0: which is really terrible, by the way,
1: time and time again, is
0: for most people,
1: over-focus on just large U.S. stocks. So
0: that portion
1: of the portfolio works like an S&P 500 fund. Even though they say they're diversified, if you look at the portfolio, there's very little small.
0: Mm-hmm.
1: They're certainly highly unlikely to have a value tilt, things that long-term are likely to add return, but typically you're target date funds won't have that. And those are the default. That's what you get stuck in if you don't choose.
0: Mm-hmm. So, you know, recognize that 401ks are not without expenses by any, and it may be even just portfolio design. You know, I look at the Vanguard portfolios that have the total market tilt. In other words, what their total market funds will mainly put most of the money in the very biggest of companies. Well, you lose returns of not having diversification in other asset categories with higher expected returns, losing the value. You don't have, you know, like small value is literally the highest expected returning asset category, and only about 3% of the portfolio is there. That's it.
1: Right. Yeah. And then other asset categories that, you know, typically trying to get diversified internationally in a 401k is very difficult.
0: Oh,
1: you're lucky to get
0: hard.
1: An emerging markets fund. There's, you know, you may get a one large growth and that's what you're stuck with.
0: Yeah, exactly. So recognize there ain't no such thing as a free lunch. Becoming an educated investor is our big thing here around here. PaulWinkler.com is where you can go. 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
18: The worst since Superstorm Sandy. I'm Carmen Roberts, Fox News. A powerful nor'easter is hitting the East Coast this weekend, affecting about 40 million people with strong wind, rain, and coastal flooding. The storm's hitting New Jersey especially hard. Fox Weather's Bob Van Dillen has more from the town of Manasquan.
19: That storm off the coast of South Jersey, Delmarva Peninsula, continues to deepen, meaning strength, and foam getting ripped up and thrown across the inlet arm from due north to due south. And these winds are screaming. Strongest winds we've seen the entire storm so far, at least on this part. Now, we saw the fifth highest high tide ever recorded in Manasquan last night. It got to about 7.5+ feet. It was a major flood. Today, they're going for about a 7.3 high tide. There is a voluntary evacuation, essentially from the beach all the way back to one of the creeks. So not a lot of people hanging out after tonight.
18: And that storm is causing major travel delays and other problems.
20: I've been talking to travelers this morning at LaGuardia International Airport in New York City, and many are just feeling uncertain about the day ahead. The misery map, there are more than 700 flight delays and nearly 400 cancellations across the U.S. And while these air travel impacts may seem small right now in New York, Governor Kathy Hochul says keep a close eye on your flight itinerary because this situation may get worse.
18: Fox's CB Cotton reporting. President Trump's cheering his three-day state visit with Chinese President Xi in D.C., but it ended without any major agreements.
21: They were able to extend a tariff truce for several months. He was able to show himself as an equal to the superpower on the world stage, being met on the tarmac, not according to protocol, having a state dinner in his honor, and also no surprises about Taiwan.
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24: Hello and welcome back. It's Saturday and I'm so happy you're here with me for a little while. I'm Steve A and this is America the Beautiful. 450,000. A single figure stands at a lectern or simply in a pool of light. This is not a soldier. This is a witness, perhaps a journalist, a medical activist or archivist, or a congressional investigator who has spent years reading after-action reports, MRI scans, and casualty files. The tone is forensic, hushed, devastated. In front of them is neither a script nor notes, only the memory of what they have seen. Since 2001, the United States military has diagnosed 450,000 of its own with traumatic brain injury. Not amputations, not shrapnel wounds, not burns, not the wounds that bleed on the outside where the world can see them and wince and understand what happened. 450,000 brains, inside skulls still intact, faces still recognizable, bodies still ambulatory. Struck by blast waves, concussions, and explosive violence so repetitive it became atmospheric. That number comes not from a blog or a rumor mill. It comes from the Defense and Veterans Brain Injury Center, the DVBIC, the Pentagon's own counting house. They have logged nearly 414,000 confirmed cases between 2000 and late 2019 alone, and the count has only climbed since. There are not all roadside bombs in Ramadi or Kandahar. The military did not need an IED to injure a brain. Repeated artillery fire will do it. Breaching charges will do it. The cumulative percussions of training ranges, the concussive slap of RPGs, the routine shock of heavy weapons, these events send pressure waves through the skull that helmets were never designed to stop. A helmet protects against penetration, But a helmet cannot stop physics. It cannot stop the brain from sloshing and colliding with the interior walls of the cranium, and it certainly cannot stop a phenomenon that repeated itself tour after tour until the accumulated erosion became a permanent alteration. Look at them, not as a spreadsheet entry, look at them as human beings. They are 20-year-old and they are 40-year-old. They are male and female. They are infantry and intelligence analysts and mechanics and medics. They raised their right hands in recruiting stations from San Antonio to Spokane, and they were sent into a conflict architecture that exposed them to violence as a weather system, and then they came home. And the country looked at them and said, "You look fine." But they are not fine. The Defense Department categorizes the overwhelming majority of these injuries as mild. Mild traumatic brain injury. That word, mild, deserves to be indicted for reckless endangerment. If this is mild, the world has been tortured into meaninglessness. Here is what mild looks like. The headaches, not aspirin headaches, not ordinary tension and desperate after a nap. These are headaches that stake a claim behind the eyes and inside the temples. They arrive unbidden at 3 a.m. They laugh at ibuprofen. The fluorescent lighting in a VA waiting room, the headlights on a highway, the sun reflecting off snow, any of it can feel like needles pressing into the retina. Some of them wear sunglasses indoors on overcast days in December and are judged for it. Dizziness, a 26-year-old combat veteran stands up from a couch and has to grip the wall because the room tilts. Nausea that has no relationship to food, fatigue so profound that 12 hours of sleep delivers no restoration, blurred vision, double vision. They stare at a street sign and see two of it, and for a split second that repeats dozens of times a day, they do not know which image is real and which is the lie their visual cortex is fabricating. Balance problems. These are people trained to ruck 20 miles with 70 pounds on their back, stumbling now on flat, level, empty ground. Ringing in the ears, tinnitus, a high-pitched whine that never stops, not for a minute, not for a second. They learn to sleep inside the static of it. They learn to hold conversations over it. They learn to pretend it is not driving them slowly insane. And then there are the cognitive wounds, confusion, difficulty concentrating. A sergeant sits in a mandatory briefing and the words coming out of the commander's mouth dissolve into noise, not because he's refusing to listen, because the channels in his brain that process language and sequence meaning have been damaged. He nods. He's become remarkably good at nodding. Memory loss? Did he take his medications? Did he call his mother back? What was the thing his wife asked him to pick up from the store? What was her name? He reaches for it. The most important word in his life sits on the tip of his tongue and it will not come. And the people who love him watch him reach and they see the terror in his eyes and they smile to cushion the blow. Slowed thinking, difficulty with problem solving, a man who once led patrols through urban terrain with lives depending on his instantaneous judgment now stands paralyzed in a supermarket aisle for 10 minutes trying to choose between two brands of cereal. Attention deficient, he opens a book he used to love, and the characters evaporate into fog 3 pages later. He goes back again, eventually he stops going back. Then comes the emotional architecture. The brain is not a muscle or a bone. It houses the self. It houses the personality. It houses the circuitry of emotional regulation, and when it is damaged, the persona shifts. Irritability, mood swings, a father screams at his child for spilling milk, not because he is cruel, but because his amygdala is firing on broken wiring, amygdala, and the rage arrives before the intellect can intervene. And afterwards, he sits on the kitchen floor and weeps because he does not recognize the voice that just came out of his mouth. Anxiety, depression, difficulty sleeping, not by choice, but because the brain will not cycle down. The exhausted body lies in bed while the mind runs between stations of static. Changes in appetite. Some days they forget to eat. Some days they eat until they are sick because some primitive circuit insists that food will fill a hollow that no meal can touch. Loss of consciousness, briefly. This is the clinical phrasing, briefly, as if the seconds or minutes during which their lights went out do not constitute a permanent before and after line in their lives. And seizures. The medical literature calls them rare, but tell that to the soldier who convulses in a pharmacy parking lot and bites through his own tongue. tell that to his children. And perhaps the most devastating line connecting all of this, the thorough line that no public official wanted to say in plain English until the data became undeniable: the epidemic of traumatic brain injury is directly related to the epidemic of suicide among U.S. service members and veterans. They used softer words at first: correlated, associated with, elevated risk. But behind every epidemiological abstraction is a human truth that the abstraction exists to protect us from confronting. The truth is that hundreds of thousands of people came home with invisible wounds, wounds that no MRI could always detect in its earliest stages, wounds that no Purple Heart accompanies because the heart is not visibly harmed, wounds that employers do not understand, that family courts do not understand, that neighbors do not understand. They look fine. They sound fine. They're expected to be fine. And when they are not fine, the failure is attributed to character, to weakness, to a refusal to adapt. They are handed pamphlets and 30-day supplies of pills and shown the door. You want to know what 450,000 looks like? It looks like Specialist Rays, who could field strip an M4 blindfolded and now spends his morning searching for his keys and his afternoons in the dark because daylight makes him vomit. He looks like Lieutenant Park, Bronze Star, West Point graduate, who can no longer read a novel from cover to cover. It looks like Sergeant Daniels, the funniest man in his platoon, who has not told a joke in 3 years because the timing circuits in his brain are scrambled. It looks like Corporal Jamal Tyler, who hears a ringing no one else can hear and shakes with a rage he cannot source, and who sits with a loaded gun on his bed some nights because the person he was, the person his wife married, his daughter calls daddy, feels annihilated, replaced by a stranger who cannot remember why he is loved. This is not unique to a handful of tragic cases. This is 450,000, nearly 500,000 human nervous systems altered by the physics of modern war. It's not a medical footnote. This is a national architecture of suffering. And what makes it worse, what gives it the flavor of systemic betrayal, is the categorization: mild, because the patient did not die on the scene, because the skull did not crack open, because the bleeding was internal, neurological, microscopic. They call it mild to save money. They call it mild to avoid liability. They call it mild to reassure a nation that does not want to know the true human cost of its 20-year wars. But the men and women living inside those diagnoses know the truth. They know that surviving is not the same as living. They know that being ambulatory is not the same as being present. They know that a brain that cannot sequence memory, cannot filter light, cannot regulate mood, cannot summon language on demand, that is not a minor injury. That is a life re-engineered around disability. The United States has sent its sons and daughters into conflict zones for 2 decades, and in return, it has received back 450,000 human beings whose injuries do not bleed, do not show on the outside, and do not fit neatly into heroic narratives we prefer to tell ourselves. We like our wounded visible. We like prosthetic limbs that inspire TED Talks. We like stories of resilience with triumphant third acts. We do not like injuries that make a person lose their temper in Target. We do not like injuries that cause a veteran to wear sunglasses inside a courtroom. We do not like injuries that frighten their own children. TBI is the signature wound of the post-9/11 wars. It is more common than limb loss, it is more pervasive than PTSD alone, and is more invisible than both. It hides in plain sight behind the word mild and behind the expectations that these service members should simply drive on. But you cannot drive on from a rewired frontal lobe. You cannot adapt and overcome a sheared axon. You cannot resilient your way out of permanent neurological damage. The Defense and Veterans Brain Injury Center keeps counting, but counting is not treatment. Diagnosis is not cure. Awareness is not research funding. 500,000 heroes, not martyrs, just as human beings who went where they were sent, did what they were asked, and came home with wounds that bleed internally. Injuries that do not bleed are still injuries. They are still bleeding. Thanks for listening. I am Steve A. This is America the Beautiful. I will be right back. We got a long show for you, a good show for you. A lot more to come. Hang on. Come right back after the break.
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0: Welcome back. I'm Steve A, and this is America the Beautiful. Has anybody in progressive politics actually read the darn thing? I'm serious. I mean, sat down with the original text of the Bill of Rights, the first 10 amendments as they were ratified in 1791, not as they're summarized on a protest sign, not as they're filtered through a headline, but the actual words. Because if they had, I think they would be stunned to discover a document written for everyone, applied equally to everyone, a compact between natural-born citizens and their government that says, in 10 short lessons, you work for us, and here are the lines you may not cross. No other country in the history of the world has ever offered such a thing. Let's start with the First Amendment. It says, Congress shall make no laws respecting an establishment of religion or prohibiting the free exercise thereof or abridging the freedom of speech or of the press or the right of the people peaceably to assemble and to petition the government for a redress of grievances. Read it again. It does not say Congress shall make no law abridging the speech we agree with. It says Congress shall not make no law abridging the freedom of speech, period. It says the right of the people peaceably to assemble. It does not say the right of the approved people, not the right of the credentialed people or the people who vote the right way. The people, plural, everyone, equal application. The same word, people, shows up again in the Second Amendment. A well-regulated militia being necessary to the security of a free state, the right of the people to keep and bear arms shall not be infringed. It does not create a hierarchy of citizens. It does not say the government parcels out rights to favored groups while denying them to others. It says the right of the people shall not be infringed. The government promises hands off. That is the compact. The Fourth Amendment gets even more personal. It says the right of the people to be secure in their possessions, houses, papers, and effects against unreasonable searches and seizures shall not be violated. Think about that. Your person, your house, your papers. Today, we would say your laptop, your phone, your cloud storage, your bank records. The government promises shall not be violated. It does not say shall not be violated for the well-connected. It does not say shall not be violated only for people in power. It says the right of the people shall not be violated. It is a covenant of restraint. In no other country at the time was the government legally forbidden from kicking down your door just because it felt like it. Here, the citizen is sovereign and the government is the servant. Then there is the fifth. If there is any amendment that proves this document was written for everyone equally, it is this one. No person shall be held to answer for a capital or otherwise infamous crime unless on a presentment of indictment of a grand jury, nor shall any person be subject for the same offense to be twice put in jeopardy of life or limb, nor shall be compelled in any criminal case to be a witness against himself, nor be deprived of life, liberty, or property without due process of law. Listen to the words. Not no citizen we like, not no voter on our side, no person. The government swears that before it takes your life, your liberty, or your property, it must follow due process. It cannot just decide you are inconvenient. It cannot try you over and over until it wins. It cannot make you build your own gallows. It must respect the person. That restraint is the price the government pays for its own legitimacy. It is the contract. And notice, it is written entirely in the negative. It is a list of things the government promises it will not do. That is the miracle. Rights are not favors handed down by a monarch or a mob. They are bars on the prison of state power. The Sixth Amendment doubles down on this equality under law. It says, in all criminal prosecutions, the accused shall enjoy the right to a speedy and public trial by an impartial jury, and to be informed of the nature and cause of the accusation, to be confronted with the witnesses against him, to have compulsory process for obtaining witnesses in his favor, and to have the assistance of counsel for his defense. Look at that formulation. In all criminal prosecutions, not just some, all, the accused shall enjoy. The government does not say the accused we deem worthy. The burden is not on the defendant to prove he deserves justice. The burden is on the state to provide it. Speedy, public, impartial, confronted the witness, assistance of counsel. These are not optional perks. They are structural guarantees because the founders understood that when the machinery of the state turns on one person, That machinery must be boxed in by rules that apply equally to everyone. Otherwise, it is not law, it is vendetta. And because they knew human nature, they added the Eighth Amendment. Excessive bail shall not be required, nor excessive fines imposed, nor cruel and unusual punishment inflicted. Even when the state proves its case, even when the accused is found guilty, the punishment must remain civilized. The government is still bound. It cannot torture. It cannot crush you with a fine designed to erase you from existence. Even here, at the lowest moment between citizen and state, the compact holds. The government is still under the law. That is what makes it a republic and not a regime. Finally, the 9th and 10th Amendments close the door on any argument that your rights come from the generosity of politicians. The 9th says, the enumeration in the Constitution of certain rights shall not be construed to deny or disparage others retained by the people. The 10th, the powers not delegated to the United States by the Constitution or prohibited by it to the states are reserved to the states respectively or to the people. Retained by the people, reserved to the people, not granted by the government, kept by the people, yours. The people are the landlord. The government is the tenant. All the Bill of Rights is the lease agreement written so clearly that no one could claim misunderstanding. This is what makes America unique. Not because we are perfect, but because we begin with this explicit promise. In 1791, the people of this country looked at their new government and said, "We will trust you this far and no further. We will write down the things you cannot do. We will make you swear, via parchment and procedure, that you will not cross these lines." Other nations had subjects who begged for mercy from crowns and parliaments. We created citizens who carried their rights like title to land, natural born and uncompromised. And that is why it matters that people read the text itself, not the commentary. Because if you read the text, you see that the Bill of Rights is not a weapon for one faction to use against another. It is a shield for everyone. It is written in words so clear they cannot be spin doctored. Shall not be infringed, shall not be violated, shall not be required. Due process of law, the accused shall enjoy the right of the people. They are not suggestions. They are the chain on the beast. But chains rust if they are not appreciated, and a republic, only a republic, can hold this line. When Benjamin Franklin left the Constitutional Convention, he was asked what kind of government we have been given. He answered, a republic, if you can keep it. The Bill of Rights is the manual for keeping it. It is the reminder that the government answers to the governed, that the compact is equal, and that the words, we the people, were never just poetry. They were law. If we can keep it, if we can read it, understand it, and demand it, a republic is what we still have. Now, we all should have learned this in civic class. There's only 10 amendments, not hard. It's not like it's 1,000 laws or 1,000,000 laws in law school, but we must have forgot because a president is one of those included in all the people, a special person, but one of us. President Trump's legal teams and political allies argued that his constitutional rights, specifically claims to due process and fundamental fairness, were violated during both of his House and Senate impeachment proceedings. Constitutional scholars and legal consensus, however, maintain that formal legal rights like due process do not apply to political impeachment trials. Not sure that political doesn't still constitute all. Denial of due process, lawyers argued that the initial House inquiry lacked standard judicial protections, such as the initial right to cross-examine all witnesses or participate fully in early closed-door committee hearings. There was lack of a specific statutory crime. Defense teams asserted that the articles of impeachment, abuse of power, obstruction of Congress, and the incitement of insurrection did not allege specific violations of criminal law. Infringement on executive privilege. The administration argued that blocking congressional subpoenas and preventing staff from testifying fell under legitimate executive privilege, and treating it as an impeachable offense violated separation of powers protections. The legal reality and the constitutional scope came into effect here because political versus criminal process, impeachment is a political and constitutional mechanism defined under Article 2, Section 4 of the U.S. Constitution, not a criminal trial. Inapplicability of constitutional rights, prosecutions under the 5th and 4th, 14th Amendment, such as the right to a jury trial or strict due process, apply to the deprivation of life, liberty, or property for private citizens, not to holding public office. Congressional authority under Article 1 of the Constitution, the House and Senate possess the sole unreviewable power to set their own rules, procedures, and evidentiary standards for conducting impeachment proceedings. That is what a kangaroo court is. That should not be the case. And sometimes these unfairnesses are overturned. On June 29, 2026, just a few months ago, in the major political and administrative law case Trump versus Slaughter, the U.S. Supreme Court ruled 6-3 to overturn the landmark 1935 precedent Humphrey's Executor versus United States. The decision held that statutory for-cause removal, firing a public employee, protections for heads of independent federal agencies violated the constitutional separation of powers. They overturned that, and now Trump is able to actually fire people for cause or for lack of doing their job in government that we pay for with our tax dollars. Thanks for listening, everybody. I will be right back for the second half of the show. I am Steve A. This is America the Beautiful. I hope you're enjoying it. Having a great Saturday. I will be right back. Don't go anywhere.
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2: 6, 7, 8, 9, 10 years old. So I remember being in the back of my dad's car, and he was a smoker. And I remember listening to talk radio, my mom and dad puffing away with the cigarettes and listening to, you know, these old guys on the radio just yammering on and on and on about sports. And I hated it. And here I am many, many years later as a talk show host. But I hated talk radio until I started working in it. Then I started discovering, I started as a producer, then a news guy, and kind of worked my way up through the ranks. And I finally realized I actually like talk radio. And then I started realizing that I had something to say. And that's when I transitioned into going from a reporter and a producer to an actual talk show host.
3: Isn't that amazing how as kids we hate something and we end up loving it more than we ever could imagine? I used to grow up on country music because of my mom and dad, and they're smoking to Patsy Cline and you name it. And now I love it. I listen to it on the Legends right now. So no offense to your radio station,
2: but we'll get into all that. I'll tell you what, it's one of my biggest life regrets is that my dad didn't live long enough to hear me actually host a talk show.
3: Oh, that's sad. Is your mom still with us?
2: Mom is still with us.
3: And does she listen?
2: 81 years old, and she is conservative as all get out, and she loves my show.
3: That's good. Oh, good. Okay. Biggest fan. Tell us about your time with Dr. Laura. That must have been like 1,000 miles an hour.
2: Boy, that was 1,000 miles an hour. It was that was before I became a talk show host in my own right. Of course, I was very much of a producer at that time and did a lot of production, that kind of thing. And she and I had a lot of fun together. I was with her for about 10, 12, 13 years. And for the most part, we had a lot of fun. Introduced me to controversy and those kinds of things. And there was never a dull moment. She and I had a lot of good times together. And it's one of those things that I will always look back on. And I will always, best way to put it, I'll always appreciate the time that I had with her because I learned the right way to do talk radio.
3: Was she a plate thrower or a green M&Ms only kind of green room gal, or was she just kind of go with the flow, easy to work with?
2: You know, people would be surprised to hear that she was drama free. Huh? I mean, people, I think they have this thought that she would be somebody who was high maintenance, high drama, you know, because on the radio, she was very tough and direct with her callers. And in reality, she was somebody who I greatly admired and respected, and I got along great with her off the air. And it was just, when I think back to that, I just think, I put aside all the controversies, it was just a lot of fun to sit in the same room with her because, as you probably know, in talk radio, the producer sits in a different room than the actual host, but I was in the same room with her, and I was for 10, 12, 13 years. And she and I just got along great. And it was great to be there as she was on 400 radio stations across America and across the world. So yeah, I have nothing but positive to say.
3: As a listener, I'd say it was a very well-produced show. So good job. Was she a good Christmas time gift giver since you had 13 of them with her?
2: Well, she was Jewish, but other than that, yeah.
3: Hanukkah gift, okay.
2: Great. Yeah, she and I got along really well.
3: Okay, a generous boss is what I was getting at.
2: Yeah. Very much.
3: Nice. Okay. So in your intro, I said Middle Tennessee ranks as a favorite. Who else comes close in your career?
2: Boy, that's a tough one. I grew up in Southern California. And so I, of course, loved Southern California when I was growing up. But after a while, California, as you probably know, became less and less desirable as a place to live. So I really like Denver. I've been all over the place. I've been in Denver, Richmond, Virginia, Fort Wayne, Indiana. I mean, Dallas, Texas. You read them all. I go on and on. Believe it or not, Fort Wayne, Indiana was one of my favorite places to live. And the reason why is because, one, America's heartland. You know, this is just, you want to talk about God's country. I loved Fort Wayne, small town. And I was on an incredible radio station there, Fort Wayne, Indiana, WoWo,

0: News Talk 1190 Wellwell. And it was one of those radio stations that meant a lot and still does, but means a lot to the community. And it was just, we did a lot for the community. We talked to a lot of politicians. We interacted with the community a lot. And that's what I really appreciated about Wellwell. And WTN is the same kind of way, where we are a big part of the community, at least I believe so. And we've been there when the community is having issues. For example, the tornadoes that we had a few years ago, we were on the air 2-3 o'clock in the morning. We were on the air all day. The Christmas morning bombing a couple of years ago, we were on the air when that happened as well. So to me, WTN is like, whoa, whoa, where it's just part of the community, part of the fabric of the community, and I really enjoy it. And so for me, when a radio station has an impact on the community and has a relationship with the community, that's what makes the experience of living in that community and working at that radio station more enjoyable. Because not all radio stations are as embedded in the community as WTN is and as WOWO was back then.
1: No, most radio stations, they seem like they're on a perpetual loop with a computer. And if they're lucky, there's a computer max headroom type of DJ that will come in once in a while and say something really stupid. And you will kind of want them off and on with the show. You guys actually have human beings over there. And speaking of that, 5 a.m., that's rough. My first week here, I was on Michael Patrick Leahy's Tennessee Star Report and had to be at the Music Row studio by 6:30 a.m. I got lost, so I missed the first segment, which might be why he hasn't had me back. I don't know. But 6:30 was brutal. How do you make it work at 5?
0: Well, I get up at 1 o'clock in the morning. So I don't know if folks are familiar with my show, but there's a lot of prep involved. And I've got a lot of audio that I play, a lot of guests, and I really try to keep it moving. That takes a lot of prep. And so I get up in the morning at about 1 o'clock, come down into my basement, do a lot of prep, get a lot of audio, get a lot of sound, try and get a lot of stories ready and prepared. And then out the door at three, I arrive to the station about 4, and then I'm on the air at 5. And I go to bed about 5 o'clock in the, 5 o'clock in the afternoon, believe it or not. So
1: Well, thank you for coming on at 4 o'clock my showtime, because you'll be going to bed right after this.
0: Well, my new wife was like, when we met, I was working middays, noon to 3, and our lifestyle was quite a bit different. And now it's quite a bit different as well, because she's not going to bed till 9 or 10. I'm, you know, in bed by 5 o'clock. So it's an adjustment, but I love my job so much, and I love the people that I work with so much, that for me, it's so enjoyable. And I know it sounds cliche, but I don't feel like I work for a living.
1: It does not sound cliche.
0: The people that I work with, the station that I'm on, the city that I live in and work in, I've never had more fun in my life.
1: If you love what you do, you never work a day in your life. When I was a young pup stockbroker in San Francisco in the 90s, I started at 5:30 a.m. For the 6:30 Pacific time opening Wall Street Bell. Helped a lot when I had to entertain in New York, being 3 hours behind everyone to, you know, party all night. But anyway, with streaming and podcasts and Netflix and so many one-click ways to get news and information on demand, how do you see the radio business surviving?
0: Well, I can't speak to music radio, but I will tell you, I'm really glad I'm not a disc jockey. I think talk radio specifically, a station like WTN that is live and local, 5 a.m. to 7 p.m., I think that what it does is it gives us that opportunity to really connect with the community, because a lot of times these shows are coming from another city, they're tape delayed or whatever it is, and they can't immediately respond to things that happen in the community. I'll give an example. The shooting a couple of months ago now. When that happened, we were on the air and we responded immediately. I was on the air. Brian Wilson was on the air. Matt Murphy was on the air. Pam LaFleur was on the air. These all hosts on the radio station. And the four of us on the air immediately as it happened, we were live. I had Matt out at the actual school. I was on the air from here. Brian Wilson was on the on the air as well. Pamela was at the radio station.

0: And it was all hands on deck responding to this crisis in Nashville. Whenever something like that happens, we have been live, local, and relevant. To me, that's where radio really shines. And that is what radio needs to do to stay relevant.
1: Thank you for your time. I appreciate you coming on here. We are at the end. Please tell everyone where they can go find out more about you, if you're on social, your call signs, your time, everything.
0: 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And other than that, thank you very much. I had a lot of fun.
1: Thank you. I did too, and I hope to have you on again.
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1: Yes, it's me, Steve A., and you're listening to America the Beautiful. Thanks for doing it. It is one of the most basic rules of American finance. If you know something important that the rest of the market doesn't know, you're not allowed to trade on it. It's also one of the most basic rules of American politics. The public should be able to trust that a member of Congress is not moonlighting as a stock picker on secrets gained from the job. But in Louisiana right now, those two rules are colliding around Republican Representative Julia Letko. And the crash is exposing just how weak the law that was supposed to stop congressional insider trading really is. I am Steve A., and this is a little special report on election 2026, Louisiana. On June 29th, 2024, Representative Julia Letlow, a third-term Republican from Louisiana's 5th District and currently a candidate for the United States Senate, put her signature on a mutual non-disclosure agreement. The agreement was not with Meta Platforms directly, but with a shell company called Ladley LLC, which is owned by Meta, formerly Facebook. That document gave Letlow access to confidential information about a massive project codenamed Hyperion. It is a data center Meta plans to build in Richland Parish in the northern part of Louisiana, a project with an estimated price tag of roughly $50 billion for a rural district like hers. This is not just a tech announcement, it is an economic earthquake. It means construction jobs, permanent operation jobs, energy contracts, road improvements, and a tsunami of local investment. But because of that NDA, Letlow knew the details, location, scale, timeline, infrastructure needs, while her own constituents were kept in the dark. She was contractually forbidden from telling them. That is what a non-disclosure agreement does. It creates a wall between the elected official and the people she represents. Here's what it also does. It creates an information gap between the member of Congress and the investing public. And when that information is tied to the stock of a publicly traded company, the law calls it material non-public information under the rules that govern everyone else on Wall Street. Trading on that kind of information is a crime. The question is, why does Congress still write its own rules so narrowly that a signed NDA with a $50 billion secret becomes little more than a prelude to a stock purchase? According to financial disclosure records reviewed by the Gulf States Newsroom and Louisiana Illuminator, Representative Letlow did not sit on the sidelines after signing that NDA. Within months, she began buying shares of Meta. She also bought shares of NVIDIA, the chip manufacturer whose hardware literally runs Meta's data centers. These were not passive legacy holdings from some pre-political retirement account. These were active acquisitions made after she had signed a legal pact giving her inside knowledge of Meta's biggest infrastructure bet in years. And the trading did not stop after the Hyperion project became public. On January 31st, 2025, Letlow sold a portion of her NVIDIA holdings and turned around to purchase between $1,000 and $15,000 worth of additional Meta stock. 1 week later, on February 7th, she sold part of those Meta shares. Then on July 2nd of this year, she sold the remainder of her Meta position. At this point, she no longer held the stock. But the public did not know any of this had happened. Not in January, not in February, not in July. Representative Letlow did not file the required disclosures until August 11th, 25 days, more than a month after her, August 2025, more than a month and a half after her final sale and well past the legal deadline. To be clear, this is not an isolated clerical slip. Financial records show that Letlow has failed to properly disclose over 200 separate stock and bond transactions, some of them delayed by more than a year. The combined value of those late disclosures is staggering, somewhere between $255,000 and $3.3 million. Her portfolio trades include major names like Alphabet, Amazon, Apple, United Healthcare, and pharmaceutical giants like AbbVie. This is not a typo in a spreadsheet. This is a pattern. So how does this keep happening? The answer starts with a law passed in 2012 called the Stop Trading on Congressional Knowledge Act, or the STOCK Act. The STOCK Act was signed by President Barack Obama after a groundswell of public anger over the perception, fueled by news reports and documentaries, that members of Congress were using classified briefings and advanced knowledge of legislation to time the market perfectly. The law was sold as a historic ethics reform, and in one respect, it was undeniable progress. It explicitly removed any ambiguity about whether members of Congress were exempt from federal insider trading prohibitions. They were not. But the law had two enormous flaws. The first flaw was structural. It is a disclosure statute, not a trading prohibition. It tells members of Congress that they must report their trades within 45 days. It does not, however, ban them from trading individual stocks while in office. So as long as a member eventually files a piece of paper, no matter how late, the theoretical door to trading remains open. The second flaw was the penalty. For a first-time violation of the reporting requirements, the fine is $200. $200. On trades that can run into the tens of hundreds of thousands of dollars, a $200 fine is not a deterrent, it is a service fee. Think about it. Under the securities law that apply to corporate executives and everyday investors, insider trading can result in prison time, massive civil penalties, and disgorgement of profits. For members of Congress operating under the Stock Act's framework, the worst-case scenario is often little more than a mildly embarrassing headline and a nominal fine paid to the Treasury. That is why the Ledlow case is so important. It demonstrates that the Stock Act's architecture is not broken by accident, it is broken by design. It creates the illusion of accountability while permitting a member of to possess confidential corporate secrets, trade the related securities, and quietly file the paperwork a year later. When reporters asked Representative Ledlow about these trades, she denied any wrongdoing. She pointed out that she does not personally direct her stock transactions. Her congressional office stated that the portfolio is managed by a third party. She insisted she does not buy, sell, or trade stocks herself. On the surface, this is the standard defense used by members of Congress who want to maintain a thumb's width of distance from their portfolios. But in the context of an NDA, the defense falls apart almost immediately. Here's why. A blind trust or a third-party managed account works only if the account is truly blind. The beneficiary is not supposed to know what is being traded, but in Ledlow's case, she knew with absolute certainty that she had signed an NDA with Meta. She knew that Meta was planning a $50 billion investment in her district. It stretches credibility beyond the breaking point to suggest that a personal financial manager could be unaware of the Congresswoman's public and private entanglements with two of the most talked about companies in the global economy. Even if she never uttered a direct order, the material non-public information existed in her orbit. Under standard securities law doctrine, it is not about who clicks the mouse on the trade, it's about who possesses the information. Moreover, the Stock Act itself does not contain a safe harbor for my broker handled it, quote unquote. The law says that members and their staff owe a duty to the American people not to misappropriate non-public information for profit. Passing the authority to a money manager does not disinfect the knowledge. And then there's the political hypocrisy. Representative Ledlow is not some vocal opponent of congressional stock trading reform. In fact, she is listed as a co-sponsor of the Banned Congressional Stock Trading Act. That legislation would prohibit members from trading individual stocks while in office. So on the one hand, her office affirms that there ought to be a ban. On the other hand, her disclosures reveal a career of active trading in the very stocks that intersect with her official duties, including trades in companies she was contractually bound to keep secret. If we strip away the legalese and the form numbers, the Julia Ledlow case is really quite simple. A member of Congress signed a secrecy agreement with one of the richest corporations on earth, granting her access to confidential details about a project worth $50 billion. Then she bought stock in that corporation and in its key supplier. Then she missed the deadline to tell anyone she had done it. Then she explained that she was not really the one doing the trading. And under current law, her liability may amount to little more than a parking ticket. The Ledlow Meta transactions should not have been legal from the start. The existence of an NDA ought to function as an automatic disqualifier for trading the securities of the company on the other side of that agreement. The fact that Congress has not already erected that firewall tells us something about who writes the rules and who benefits from them. The Stock Act was passed because America's demanded that their elected officials play the same market rules as everyone else. But a disclosure law with a $200 penalty is not a wall. It is a speed bump. And when the information is locked behind a non-disclosure agreement, even the speed bump is out of sight until long after the car has already driven through. There is a reason public trust in Congress is measured in the single digits. It is not because voters expect perfection, it is because voters expect the law that supposedly bans insider trading to actually mean something. Today in Louisiana and across the country, it does not. I always like to point out the double standard. It was Martha Stewart who went to federal prison in 2004, not for insider trading itself, but for lying to federal investigators, obstructing justice, and conspiracy regarding her suspicious sale of ImClone system stock in 2001. Stewart sold nearly 4,000 shares of the biotechnology company ImClone system right before bad news caused the stock price to drop. Her stockbroker, Peter Bakanovic, tipped her off that the company's CEO was dumping his own shares ahead of a negative federal health agency ruling, court documents say. Federal regulators investigated her for illegal insider trading. Prosecutors ultimately dropped the core insider trading charge. Instead, a jury found her guilty in March 2004 of making false statements to investigators, conspiracy and obstruction of justice for covering up the truth about why she made the trade. Opinions are mixed, with some arguably she effectively got caught in a cover-up for a transaction that moralized insider trading, while others contend the prosecution targeted her aggressively to make an example of a celebrity. She served 5 months at federal prison Camp Alderson in West Virginia, followed by 5 months of house arrest and 2 years of probation. Federal regulators calculated that she avoided losses totaling $45,673. Wasn't worth it. I want to thank you all again for spending your time with your
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5: It's still rough. I'm Paul Stevens, Fox News. Tens of thousands of travelers delayed and many facing flight cancellations. Nor'easter continues to pound the Northeast with heavy wind and rain. Fox's C.B. Cotton, at New York's LaGuardia Airport.
6: New York State, New Jersey, and Connecticut are all expected to get more rain as the day goes on. And New York Governor Kathy Hochul says with tonight's full moon, it could create an even worse situation with coastal flooding and powerful rough surf.
7: We expect waves as tall as 20 feet in some areas. Winds will be just as powerful as the waves. Wind gusts exceeding 50, even 60 miles an hour have already been recorded on Long Island.
6: But the most significant impacts are expected in New England. Boston and coastal Massachusetts are facing pounding rain, street flooding, and wind gusts that could reach up to 60 miles an hour later today.
5: And over 100,000 power outages have now been reported across the area. President Trump met with China's leader Xi Jinping earlier this week.
8: President Trump says that Chinese President Xi Jinping agrees that Iran should never have a nuclear weapon. That was during this week's three-day U.S.-China summit here in D.C. But the two did not spend much time talking about things like Taiwan or even AI, according to the president. That is because he says on Taiwan, she knows the U.S. position and that that's not changing. Now, for AI, both the U.S. and China have agreed to set up a communication channel for AI-related incidents, except they won't be calling it artificial intelligence, but superintelligence.
9: It's a much more accurate name, because when you say the other, it means it's fake. Artificial means it's fake, and it's not fake.
8: Now, SI or AI will be the main focus, at least it is set to be, when President Trump and President Xi meet again in November.
5: And that's Fox's Alexandria Hoff at the White House. 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
10: It is shaping up to be a picture-perfect weekend across the mid-state. I'm WSB4, First Alert Meteorologist Darius Mack. We've had temperatures in the 50s this morning. It was a cool and crisp start. And temperatures are right on cue for the first full weekend of fall. We're looking at temperatures in the 70s this midday, approaching near 80 degrees this afternoon. Seasonable with a mix of sun and clouds. Not a bad afternoon for tackling any yard work or just being outside in general.
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12: All right, and welcome. This is Trevecca Value Added. I am Paul Winkler, your host at Super Talk 99.7 WTN. We talk about, Trevecca, things going on there, things that are happening in our community, things that are happening in the business world, opportunities out there for those thinking about changes in career. But today, this is going to be really, really fun. I'm looking forward to this. Dr. Terrence Schofield is so you're associate provost at Trevecca. What on earth does that mean? And we're going to get into what you're doing in the Nashville communities on the ground with young men that are struggling in our community. And I have heard nothing but fascinating stories regarding what you're doing out there. And I can't wait to get to that because I want to get into the whys, what's really going on out there. But before we get into that, what on earth is an associate provost and what do they do?
13: Thank you, Paul. Well, first I want to say what an honor it is to be here with you, brother. I feel like we're co-laborers in this vineyard of life.
12: Yeah.
13: And we just all interact with people who are lifing while they life. And
12: well, you got a big psychology background.
13: Absolutely,
12: so that's,
13: man.
12: That's going to make this really fun.
13: Sigmund Freud, man. And we're just here, brother. We're just here enjoying ourselves.
12: Yeah.
13: But this will be fun. Associate provost. Well, it's in the administrative side. You know, colleges, they have VPs, and they're over academics and faculty and things. Mm-hmm. But there's the provost part is over administration. So my role is the associate provost of mission, excellence, and reconciliation. Mm-hmm. And, Paul, there's a whole story behind that. I'll tell you how I got into that. I really came here to teach as a faculty teaching psychology courses. But when I came here, you know, I was coming to teach psychology.
12: Okay, I did not know that.
13: Yeah, my PhD is in clinical psychology. And so here I come, and I come in here, and I sat down with Dan Boone, whom I met in he was at Mount Vernon.
12: Yeah.
13: And I interviewed for a church in Kankakee. I worked with Promise Keepers.
12: Uh-huh.
13: I was the director of reconciliation with Coach Bill McCartney, Raleigh Washington, running the Bill Bruce, people like Bill Coach. I mean, Bruce Wilkerson, Billy Graham, all this stuff, man, working on a national level of ministries.
12: Yeah.
13: So I come here to teach psychology because I said, okay, God, I'm going to take a break from the ministry. You know what I mean?
12: Uh-huh.
13: And I came here, I knew Dan, and Dr. Mendorf is in the office with Dan. And he was saying, you know, you came here for a psychology position.
12: Uh-huh.
13: But, man, I think we've got a real unique position here. And that was just right after the George Floyd situation hit. And the school was trying to transition into how to bring more kumbaya and more information and more sense of belonging on the campus. Hence, it formed into the position of Mission, Excellence, and Reconciliation. That's what I've been doing with Promise Keepers. I was the director of reconciliation for their ministries and Protestant denomination all across the country, all denominational heads, to do reconciliation efforts within the national church.
12: There's this huge division going on in our society in general. You want to talk a little bit about that? Because I'm sure you see it in a big way.
13: Well, man, it's like the scripture talks about. I don't know if it was Elijah or not, but there's a guy that approached this prophet and said, "Whose side you're on?" And he said,
12: I'm not on any side.
13: On the side of the Lord. So what we got sides.
12: Yeah, talking about Joshua.
13: You know. Oh, yeah.
12: That was Joshua. Yeah.
13: Yes, everybody's got sides.
12: Uh-huh.
13: This side, that side.
12: Uh-huh.
13: You know, so we are living in a world of sides.
12: Uh-huh.
13: And we got to learn how to get in the middle.
12: We want to belong.
13: Yes, we do.
12: I mean, that's the big thing, is it?
13: Brother, you are so right.
12: Yeah, yeah. It's the desire to belong to something. I mean, that's what draws kids to gangs, right?
13: Absolutely, man. And you know, I did we're going to get into the community efforts, but Dr. Ken Moore, who is the mayor of Franklin, you know, they've had their thing about the statues in Franklin, and they had this whole reconciliation effort in Williamson County with Dr. Ken Moore, who's a former, I think he's an orthopedic surgeon, well-known, Dr. Ken Moore, the mayor of Franklin.
12: Uh-huh.
13: He called me, so I've done a Unite Williamson County with him, a reconciliation workshop with him last year, and it went off real good, so we're still working on that. So I'm a reconciler, man. I'm that guy to get people in the middle, man.
12: So you're working with a lot of young people, as I talked about earlier,
13: yes,
12: that are struggling. What do you think adults fundamentally misunderstand about that younger group of people?
13: I don't think they really understand adults are wrestling with fears.
12: Yes.
13: Those are imminent threats that you kind of see.
12: Right.
13: Kids are dealing with future anxieties.
12: Yeah.
13: So we've got an adult population whose fixation is on fears.
12: Uh-huh.
13: But we got a younger generation that has anticipatory anxiety. They're more anxious and we're more fearful.
12: Well, it seems like they're fearful that everything is just going to fall apart. Society is going to fall apart.
13: Nihilism. What's the use?
12: Well, yeah, you know, those young kids these days, you know, and get off my lawn while you're at it.
13: Absolutely, man. Absolutely. So the anger, I think, comes out from an anxious place because they just don't see any hope, man.
12: Yeah, I think that's a lot of it, because the idea of anxiety is a fear of the future. The future's this blank space that I have to put something in, and I'll come up with something big, hairy, and scary.
13: Yeah.
12: As a young person, you're looking around and just going, how do I fit in?
13: Yeah, absolutely.
12: They don't have attachment. Mm-hmm. A lot of times they grow up. Talk a little bit about that, attachment issues, because the idea being that I want somebody that's accessible, responsive, emotionally engaged. I guess that can be God, right? You know, that idea. But they grow up in households that sometimes are broken.
13: Absolutely.
12: They don't have good mentors, good guidance from above. Right. What are you seeing out there?
13: I'm seeing a world of some youth that are raised with people who have exhausted resources.
12: Now, let me explain that. Yeah, talk about that.
13: Exhausted resources is we have taken all the, it's almost like, let me use a metaphor.
12: Okay.
13: If I can.
12: Yeah.
13: It's almost like you raise a garden at an early age. These are adults. And they raise it, and all the fruit has come out. Now, they've consumed all the fruit. And almost the land is kind of barren now. And now the kids are saying, how can I participate in the fruit? How can I be partakers of the fruit that has blossomed? And we are struggling with learning how to vegetate what is not available, that was available for them, that wasn't available for the young people. And what that is I think it's what we talked about. It's the sides. It's the splits. It's the disconnect. Uh-huh. It's the spending time. And then I think that the multimedia has taken us from living in silos now. Because of COVID, it siloed us all. And so it demanded a new social way of acting or acceptance. And so young kids are, I think it's coming out now, they're living out of silos, and not only that, but just assimilated opinions, where, you know, the Bible says in a multitude of counselors, wisdom, and they don't have those opposing things to bounce things off of to make what they think and what other people think solid.
12: Yeah, you know, it's fascinating you say that. There was, I heard somebody talking about, there was the gorilla, Coco, and this lady was going to teach Coco and show us how gorillas weren't that different from people. And it was really fascinating because she's teaching sign language. The gorilla learned sign language. And the guy that was talking about it said, you know, something really interesting? There was one thing that Coco never did. Never asked a question.
13: Oh, my goodness.
12: And I thought, how profound is that? Trying to make those two things the same. And is it that these kids aren't asking the right questions? They're not taught to ask questions? No. You said that they're assimilating other people's ideas, which I think is a fascinating thing.
13: Absolutely.
12: So they're not thinking for themselves? Is that what you're saying?
13: Well, they're thinking based on groupthink.
12: Right.
13: Because they've assimilated the thoughts that they have just because they've lived in those siloed environments. But there's a metaphor I like to use. If you put a fish or whale in a little aquarium, he'll only grow 8 inches. But if you put him off into a sea, he'll grow 8 feet.
12: Oh,
13: feet or 8 foot.
12: Yes.
13: And so we're missing the external, the social growth and expansion for our youth to be able to expand to their God-given ability, because God created us as social people.
12: Right.
13: It's got to be involved in the midst of mix.
12: So what they're
13: missing is the mix.
12: Yeah.
13: They got their own internalized mix, but that's just groupies.
12: Yeah.
13: But now they got information.
12: That's interesting.
13: They got information.
12: Oh, so true.
13: But they get information that agrees with what they think.
12: Yes. They're living in an echo chamber, as we say it, right?
13: Yeah, that's what we call preaching.
12: Well, yeah, that, you know, to me, that's interesting, because you know, the idea of the left brain, right brain, you know, left brain analytical, right brain, you know, you're thinking in ideas and the bigger picture, and they are so much in the left brain that they never think any bigger, and they're limiting themselves as a result of it. But they don't have the mentors. Talk a little bit about that. They don't have the mentors, and that's something that you're doing. It's almost like you're being a mentor in their lives that they never got anyplace else.
13: Well, thank you. I had this one saying, especially among men.
12: Yeah.
13: The work I started a group here called Menergy, and it's putting energy back into men as Christian men and building those character traits and building those someones that people can walk alongside, like a Paul and a Timothy.
12: Oh, yeah.
13: And so that's what we do. And it's men have become so busy that they have neglected that space. Menergy is a space that men can be men. That's what mentoring is all about. It's about putting people in a space and letting them just be men and just talk. So we started this group called Menergy.
14: Uh-huh.
13: And because I realized that men fall in private long before they fall in public, especially our new generation. Mm.
14: That's a really interesting point.
13: Especially. So what Menergy is trying to do is we're trying to, like Jude talks about, snatch them out of the fire. We're trying to get these guys connected with men in the city, professional men in the city. And then we just sit down in spaces and we leave it totally unstructured. Uh-huh. But we have structure if we need to. But it's about letting them talk and letting them hear the stories, because stories does so much, as you know, Paul.
14: Yeah.
13: When people can hear other stories. And that's what I'm saying, because
14: that's right brain. That's right brain.
13: Absolutely.
14: Yeah.
13: Absolutely. And our brain can only exceed its capacity of what it knows.
14: So how do you connect these young people with people that are in the business community Nashville?
13: Well, I just use my connections. I'm a connector. Promise Keepers taught me when I was their director of reconciliation. I mean, I was an entrepreneur, man. You go to where the men are. And so I'd go in. I've been in the community developing relationships with so many organizations and churches. I've preached in several of them, like I just mentioned. We're going to lead the reconciliation effort for Unite Winsome County with Dr. Ken Moore.
14: Okay.
13: I mean, I'm out there, man. And Promise Keepers taught me to go across. What about race? About any of those things? It was about relationships, man. And I'm a big relationship builder. And that's the key.
14: I can imagine.
13: That's the key, man. You got to build relationships with these men, and you got to love on them. And Raleigh Washington always taught me. He said, reconciliation is all about relationships. Only in Raleigh, man.
14: That's such an interesting line, because you know, it's the reality of attachment, the idea that we need to belong, we need to have somebody that has our back, we need to have people that are there for us. And you think, does that mean you're going to have a perfect relationship? No. It's repair is such a big part of it. It's
13: absolutely.
14: When you have a breach.
13: Absolutely. And
14: how do you repair?
13: And you got to be committed to the relationship past the conflict.
14: Yes.
13: Relationship keeps conflict's inevitable.
14: Yeah.
13: But Dr. Howard Thurman, if you've heard of him, of spiritual disciplines.
14: Uh-uh.
13: That's a deep dude, man. Dr. King kept a book.
14: I got to write this down. Readers, who's this again?
13: Dr. Howard Thurman.
14: Howard Thurman.
13: He's a great theologian and a great thinker.
14: Uh-huh.
13: He developed the first multicultural model of a church in San Francisco.
14: Uh-huh.
13: And this guy really learned from Gandhi about the reconciliation thing. And he mentioned that about those relationships, how we need to empower ourselves. Because he said everybody has a sense of being loved and accepted. Everybody has that, man.
14: Yeah.
13: That's a human thing across the human. I don't care if you're Christian or not.
14: Got to have it.
13: Yeah, we got to love on humanity, man. There's a higher level, it's the Imago Dei. God exists in everyone. He's the creator.
14: Uh-huh.
13: He's just not creator of Christians. He created everyone.
14: Yeah.
13: So that created nature of God is in every human being. So therefore, I'm passionate as a deer panting after the river brook.
14: Uh-huh.
13: So my heart panteth after you.
14: Yeah.
13: So I see God in everybody, and I'm going after him, man.
14: Yeah.
13: And I just wanted to get them in that space of just learning from each other, relationships, good or bad. So we model our wounds as well as our, you know, victories, man, and our good things. And that's what Menergy is all about. So it's been helpful. And so God led me to write a book. Can I talk about that for a second? I wrote two or three of them. But this one, God gave me what I didn't have.
14: Okay.
13: Have you ever wrote something that God gave you that he gave you that you didn't have?
14: Right.
13: So powerful.
14: Yeah,
13: so
14: this is too good for it to have come from me.
13: Absolutely.
14: Man,
13: you're the only one to count that. I've never explained it, but that's exactly what it is. And so the book is called Black Men in the Mirror.
14: Uh-huh.
13: And so I've noticed that most of my, in seminary and in my studies and research, I've been dealing with the African-American family.
14: Mm-hmm.
13: Because most people deal with some of their wounds. And that's how you kind of get into your passion sometimes about things. When I grew up,
14: mm-hmm.
13: I had a complete home with a great father and a great mother. But the other people haven't been able to have that benefit. So I've been passionate about, like I said, snatching that man out of private and in private places and trying to heal him. So the book is called Black Men in the Mirror. It's about, you know, identity issues.
14: Black men
13: in the mirror. So it's about
14: men in the mirror.
13: Following those identity problems that we have.
14: Yeah.
13: It's the old Adam. Adam, where are you? Adam spoke from that shameful place.
14: Yeah,
13: and
14: I'm
13: so
14: hiding.
13: He had a damaged identity.
14: I'm hiding. Yeah.
13: Yeah, I'm hiding. And that's what we do when we don't have a good self.
14: Yes.
13: About ourselves, we hide. That's absolutely. And we
14: That's
13: fear. Because
14: right.
13: What we fear is being known.
14: Right. Right.
13: It's the knownness.
14: Because if you know me,
13: oh,
14: you're going to find something you don't like.
13: Man, I love this interview. Man, you're my brother from another mother,
14: there
13: man.
14: There you go.
13: Absolutely. Absolutely. Now, women
14: yeah.
13: get it.
14: Yeah.
13: They can connect.
14: That's true.
13: But we're going to sit next to the popcorn movie. We ain't going to talk to each other. Give me my
14: That's
13: popcorn
14: right.
13: and my Sprite. I don't have to
14: right.
13: talk to you. And definitely not going to look at you.
14: Right.
13: But in Menergy, we don't force them to do anything. We just
14: right.
13: we let the space get there, non-threatening, and let God do the rest. And I'm telling you, here's one of the most greatest comments I had about Menergy is one of the students here at Trevecca came, and they came in and asked, well, what do you do? Where's the curriculum? Da-da-da-da. This guy said, all I can say is, when I come in Menergy, I leave out better than I was when I came
14: oh,
13: in.
14: Oh, that is so good. Yeah.
13: Classic.
14: Yeah.
13: Some
14: yeah.
13: things can be measured, but some things can't.
14: Yeah, for sure.
13: So there's a lot of some things that can't just happen in Menergy that can't be measured that is really changing these young men's lives.
14: Yeah, I want to hear more about that. Now, I want to talk a little bit about this. Let's take a break, but I want to talk a little bit about, because sometimes we see a lot of anger out there.
13: Yeah.
14: Where's that coming from?
13: Oh,
14: and
13: I want to
14: talk a little bit about how do we deal with that, because it seems to be this insolvable, you know, insoluble problem. But, you know, the reality is it's more solvable than we think. So
13: Amen.
14: You're listening to Trevecca Value Added. I am Paul Winkler. Right here with Dr. Terrence Schofield at Trevecca Nazarene University. We're going to take a quick break and be right back after this on Supertalk 99.7 WTN.
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14: All right, we are back right here with Trevecca Value Added. I'm Paul Winkler, along with Dr. Terrence Schofield, but now we got to refer to him as Dr. T.
13: Yeah.
14: Dr. T is what you're known as. Yeah. That's what they call you out there, huh?
13: Dr.
14: I love
13: T,
14: it.
13: Yeah. Where did I get that name?
14: Yeah, where did that
13: come
14: from?
13: Well, first, my nickname was Squid back in Knoxville because I had long arms. I played basketball.
14: Oh, yeah.
13: And but Dr. T came from, I don't know, people, I guess they heard of Mr. T.
14: Yeah, I was going to. I pity the fool. Yeah, right.
13: Yeah, pity the fool. Yeah. And I wasn't pitying the fool, but something about T had a ring to it.
14: Sure.
13: So it gave them a short way of saying, okay, you're a doctor. You got your doctorate. And so, especially in my neighborhood, African American men don't graduate with a PhD.
14: Right.
13: I mean, the percentages,
14: right,
13: they do.
14: Right, right,
13: but
14: right,
13: it's a very
14: right.
13: low percentage.
14: Yeah.
13: So, out of respect,
14: yeah.
13: They said, no, man. You can't say Dr. Terrence, you're Dr. T.
14: Yeah.
13: Because you've earned it. And so 2 or 3 years or 4 years went by, and everybody started calling me that, man, from where I'm from. Because I grew up in the projects, but then because our mother and my father got good jobs working for Martin Marietta.
14: Yeah.
13: I mean, I was able to, went to private high school. I played ball against Bill Haslam.
14: Oh, my goodness.
13: Knows me real
14: yeah.
13: Well. Oh, yeah.
14: Yeah, yeah.
13: Man, he couldn't play a lick of ball, man, but he had a lot of money. So, hey. You don't argue with him.
14: So do a lot of these kids, they don't necessarily go on to school. They don't go on to a lot of these positions of, of authority or because they don't think that they can.
13: Yep, yeah.
14: No confidence.
13: Yeah. Well, that and they don't see it.
14: Yeah, you got to.
13: And so my mom took me.
14: You got to believe it to see it.
13: Like, absolutely.
14: Yes, we say.
13: Absolutely. What's that song? I forgot the guy. So I believe I can fly. I'm going to touch the sky.
14: Yeah.
13: Think about every now and night and day. Take my wings and fly away.
14: As a man thinks in his heart.
13: Absolutely.
14: So is he.
13: But you got to have models. And I think that my mom saw that in my dad. And so, as hence I told you, I was growing up in the inner city.
14: Right.
13: And then when I moved because of affirmative action and good jobs from my parents, they was able to take a nice house in middle America.
14: Uh-huh.
13: And then from there, my mom said, I got to send you to a private school. So she sent me to a private school. And then I was around like white people. And back before that, I was just all black.
14: That is so interesting. There was a piece of research that actually showed the two things that drive what kids become is number one, genetics. And the other one is the neighborhood that they grew up in.
13: Oh, absolutely. It goes back to the fish. Like I said, you put a fish in a whale inside of an aquarium, you only go 8 inches. You put him out. See, and it goes 8 feet. So it's the external things that cause you to expand yourself. And people will never live past their environment.
14: Right, or the elephant that's tied to the little stake when they're a baby and they can't pull the stake out. And they're stuck there, right?
13: It's psychology.
14: And even when they're huge, they don't think that they can get out.
13: Isn't that something?
14: That is something. Anger. We talked a little bit about that before the break. Now, we see a lot of people that are angry. Talk a little bit about where that comes from. What we're seeing out there and how we deal with that.
13: I just don't think there's one thing I can kind of, and when I say this, understand that there's so many other explanations for this. I understand but I think the anger comes from a sense of helplessness.
14: Yeah. I don't think I'm going to have enough and I don't think I am enough.
13: Oh man. It's internal and external.
14: Yeah.
13: Yeah. I think that's where it's coming from. I think that, like I mentioned before, it's an anticipatory anxiety that I think our younger kids have. It's that future that's just so far out of reach for me, and I can't do it. I can't do anything about it.
14: Yeah.
13: That anger comes from there, and it comes from stuffing. So really the anger's coming from a loss of the ability to be able to survive. Mm. Let me talk about that for a second.
14: Yeah, do that.
13: Proverbs 25 says, a man of deep wisdom, a man... Counsel to a man is like deep waters, but a person of wisdom draws it out. So what I teach with counseling with women is don't attack that man because the things that he's packing and putting inside him are survival things. He's had to pack. It's not that he's inadequate because he's packing. Have some empathy and understand that some of that packing is based on survival. So a lot of people, because they can't survive out here, are packing it in here. So there's no crossover.
14: Packing it in here, you're reminding me of the research on ACEs, adverse childhood experiences. And how it can affect your health later on.
13: Absolutely. So we got to teach. We got to give hope to the young person. We got to get them in more venues of outside themselves.
14: Yeah.
13: Hence, putting them in a space with other men so that while they were in that space, maybe they were in that space where they were all on their laptop and on their phone and not talking to anybody.
14: Yeah.
13: But in here, no, we're just going to sit here. And if we got to sit here with you,
14: yeah,
13: we're going to sit here. And we're going to start talking, and you're going to start listening. And then you're going to start hearing that, hey, that guy's story just like mine. And eventually, maybe you may open up.
14: Ooh.
13: See, opening up is the key.
14: I totally get it, because once we recognize that our experience isn't unique, we're not the only ones going through that.
13: Oh, man.
14: Then all of a sudden the shame goes away.
13: Man, look here. The common thing that a rich man and a poor man or a rich woman and a poor man got in common is trouble.
14: Yeah.
13: Let's share our trouble experience.
14: But we don't think about that because we ever seen is the pristine side of people on social media.
13: And society says don't show that.
14: Right. Yeah.
13: Just run around with the masquerade.
14: Don't
13: share with each other. But no, I'm not managing, man. Yeah. We're gonna go in there. And so I've been partnering with the Metro Parks of City of Nashville.
14: Uh-huh.
13: And they're sponsoring some workshops that I'm doing with African-American males.
14: Yeah.
13: Specifically starting with them because they're suffering disproportionately from a lot of things. Now, all our men are not doing well.
14: Right.
13: White, black, Hispanic, we ain't doing well at all.
14: No. You know, that is so true. That is an area where people are struggling greatly.
13: Oh, absolutely.
14: And the graduation for women, much, much higher than men.
13: You're right, brother.
14: Big difference. Let's do this. Let's take a quick break because I think we need to land on, we need to talk more about that. That is an area of great interest to me. So I am talking to Dr. T, we're going to call him. He's author of the book, Black Men in the Mirror. You got to check that out. I wrote it down. I'm getting that book.
13: Amazon.
14: I want to check that out. I am going to read that one. So we're going to get into that, and we're going to get into that discussion on men struggling right after this. You're listening to Trevecca Value Added. I am Paul Winkler. He's Dr. T. We're going to be back right after this on Supertalk 99.7 WTN.
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12: All right, we are back here on Trevecca Value Added. 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
2: Yeah.
3: Everything about me. Even am I, man?
2: Yeah, you'd reject me. You wouldn't want anything to do with me if you really knew what was going on inside my head.
3: And then we got the media giving these wrong images of what men really are, and that's male toxicity that's going on in our world and the media.
2: Yes.
3: I mean, we ain't got enough time to talk about that.
2: Oh, no, you're right. You're right.
3: So then we get bad models, man.
2: Yeah.
3: And so we got to get these men in relationships with all of us, meaning all my brothers. And we've got to walk this stuff out. There's something about a man with another man that there's the chemistry that happens, and then the mentor relationship that far exceeds any way to cross over to get down deep into the men. Men are deep now, and I believe that we're having a bunch of men now because of the problems.
2: Uh-huh.
3: They want to go deep, man, but they're looking for some brothers to help them go deep. They're tired of the surface stuff because they're tired of it because they're not getting anywhere. So they're almost developing what we said some of the younger people are because of the anticipatory anxiety about the future, not seeing beyond that.
2: Mm-hmm.
3: They can't see beyond where they are.
2: Mm. Yeah, when you said that, you were talking about men, because I think about the idea, how do men become friends with other men? Well, parallel play. You know, they do things together. Mm. They get involved in activities together.
3: That's
2: and there seems to be fewer activities that people can get involved, especially when you when you get out of high school.
3: Yeah.
2: You know, because all of a sudden you have the great scattering and everybody just kind of goes their own way. They used to have the same schedule all day long and now they're doing different things. So you talked about getting them with people that run businesses. You said you network with these places and then you have business owners that are gladly taking them on as interns.
3: Absolutely.
2: Or what are they? Are they just having, is it kind of like a big brother, big sister type of thing? What does it look like?
3: Well, Menergy looks like men, professional men in the city from all different ethnicities.
2: Uh-huh.
3: And Menergy is a group. We started intentionally with African-American males here because we wanted to work on it because it wasn't many.
2: Uh-huh.
3: And that transition into higher education is different when people come to a predominantly white institution if you're from another culture.
2: Okay.
3: It's kind of different, man.
2: Okay.
3: Not only that you're black or you're Hispanic or you're from Argentina or somewhere, but it's hard. PWIs are kind of strange. You know, be quite honest with you, sometimes a lot of white people are strange. If you're black, it's kind of strange, man. You know what I'm saying? I mean, it's not hate. It's just kind of strange.
2: Yeah, you know? It's just different.
3: It's different.
2: Well, it's just like anything else. You know, we tend to fear that which we don't understand.
3: Absolutely. But we put these guys in those relationships.
2: Mm-hmm.
3: And so what happens when you come in a manager? Here's a day in manager. You come in, you sit down.
2: So is this a place that people go to?
3: I want to get
2: an idea. Oh, it's right here on campus.
3: Is.
2: Okay.
3: We meet in the President's Dining Room.
2: Okay.
3: We have a couple events happening this year, October 2nd. We partner with this group of inner city kids who are part of My Brother's Keepers. I don't know if you ever heard of the organization.
2: Uh-uh.
3: Brother, I'm telling you, those guys are really doing the work with inner city.
2: My Brother's Keepers.
3: Oh, yeah, man.
2: Okay.
3: Scripturally. And so what these guys do,
2: they had
3: over 500 elementary, middle, and high school students in this place, all male.
2: Wow.
3: Over 500 for all of the city came.
2: That's
3: insane.
2: And
3: I did a workshop with them.
2: Yeah.
3: And I did the one that I call Who's Holding Your Ladder. So what Who's on Your Ladder deals with is that you're going up your ladder.
2: Yeah.
3: It's coming out, we all going somewhere. But who are you causing to support? What are the characters, things that they're choosing to understand what those character things are? And let's talk that out.
2: Uh-huh.
3: And so, man, it's interactive, like you said.
2: Yeah.
3: And they caught it just like that.
2: Yeah.
3: And getting up lecturing to these guys. Now, we don't lecture. So when we do in Menergy, it's interactive, man. You got to get these guys touch, feel, get the soul, get it, kick it, you know.
2: Yeah.
3: We do things like that. We get out. And so what we're doing now is we want to put mentor as a way of getting these guys to till the soil.
2: Mm-hmm. I had to say, so if you got people out there that are listening to us and they're inspired, they want to help. They want to become part of something like this.
3: Mm.
2: How do they do it?
3: Well, I tell you what, call me at T.E. Schofield. Well, email me at T.E. Schofield. Let me slow down. T.E. Schofield at Trevecca.edu.
2: Uh-huh.
3: And email me and tell me that you may be interested because we're looking for businessmen. We're looking for community men. We're looking for fathers. We're looking from all walks of life because these young people need it so bad. And they're crying out for it. And it's almost like, I'm just so exhausted, I can't do it all by myself.
2: And if you don't know how to spell Schofield, I'm just going to tell you, go to the Trevecca.edu website, look him up, it's Terrence Schofield.

0: He's on the website. You find him under faculty and staff, and then email you to find out how to get involved. Just simply, that is fascinating to me because it seems like something that there are a lot of people just dying for purpose.
1: Absolutely.
0: And they're looking around for some way to make a difference, especially as you get older. You know, that's the part, you know, Erickson said that there's that stage we go through in life, which is generativity versus stagnation.
1: Oh, my goodness.
0: And the idea, you remember that?
1: Thank you. Thank you for drawing my memory. That's great. That's exactly right. And these kids, the purpose, but these kids, a lot of them don't even have a purpose.
0: Right.
1: So it's a mix. I see kids, and when I use a ladder, they don't even know how to take the first step to get on the ladder. That's the first step.
0: Right, right.
1: So I ask them, I said, what is this? And nobody, they don't even know what that is.
0: They don't even know what their gifts are.
1: They don't know
0: what they're good at.
1: No.
0: Nobody's ever basically said, hey, you know, you're phenomenal at this. You need to.
1: Yeah, and you know what? You got a purpose.
0: Yeah.
1: And it is no secret thing to do, no formula. Just come and love on these young men. Come just build relationships with them. Come and be yourself. And I tell you what I've learned is I've learned a whole lot more about myself working with the young people and the males that I work with. So it's not only young people I work with. I'm working with the adult males too.
0: Yeah. Well, you start to recognize that once you start to give, it's kind of like the old Dead Sea of Galilee illustration, right? Why is the Sea of Galilee teeming with life? Because it gets to give, where the Dead Sea just accepts.
1: Oh, my goodness.
0: And just
1: That's
0: gets,
1: powerful,
0: right?
1: Paul. That's
0: yeah,
1: powerful,
0: yeah.
1: Brother.
0: To me, that is such a big deal.
1: It's powerful, man.
0: Wow. Let's take a quick break. I want the last segment to be a good long one to just kind of round out this discussion because this is fascinating stuff. Dr. Terrence Schofield from Tribeca Nazarene University, talking about working with young people in the Nashville community and younger people that are just struggling. Guys, in particular, they're struggling like crazy. They have these internal lives and they don't want to put themselves out there because they fear that they're going to be rejected. Let's talk more about that right after this on Supertalk 99.7 WTN. This is Tribeca Value Added. I am Paul.
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0: All right, and welcome back to Trevecca Value Added. I am Paul Winkler, your host. I am talking to Dr. Terrence Schofield, also known lovingly as Dr. T, out there in the community working with the youth in the Nashville community. He is Associate Provost at Trevecca Nazarene University and particularly the author of the book, Black Men in the Mirror. You got to check that out. It is talking, we're talking a lot about how there are a group of people, we all know it, we all see it, out there struggling, young men, and in particular, young black men he's been talking about throughout this entire hour.
1: Yeah.
0: And you, during a break, started telling me a story, and I stopped you, and I said, hold that. You've got to tell this story on air.
1: Thank you, Paul. I almost cry every time I think about this story, but there was one morning I got up, and I was trying to wonder how, God, was I in alignment with you? Am I doing the right thing?
0: Yeah.
1: And he gave me the scripture. He said, unless the Lord build a house, our labor is in vain who build it.
0: Uh-huh.
1: And I said, Lord, I mean, what does that mean? He said, you got a problem with building because you're tired of building. But your job is to discern how you labor in while I build.
0: Oh, yeah.
1: And so he said, and then I said, okay, how do I do that? He said, abide with me, unless your word abide in me and you in me, and I in you. Apart from me, you can do nothing. But here's what really did. We know God speaks to you, but then he puts you in experiences that grow that makes it deeper.
0: Oh, yeah.
1: I got up one morning and just went on a ride with a friend of mine to go see this friend he knew. Mm-hmm. This guy was a top executive in the city. I can't say his name right now in Nashville. Mm-hmm. And when I went into the office, he didn't know I was, you know, a psychologist. So he didn't know that.
0: Yeah.
1: And he didn't know why we were there. Mm-hmm. And so he came out, came in a door, a male, and he had his head all the way down in the meeting. And when he sat down and we were getting ready to talk and just introduce ourselves, he said, brother, let me tell you something, man. He said, I got some problems, man. He said, I was going to kill myself today, man. I was going to kill myself. I'm going to take my life, man. He said, I can't take care of my kids. I have no man to talk to about what I'm going through because I'm in a top executive position. And if I talk to somebody,
0: there's a lot of,
1: somebody might use that against me.
0: Sure.
1: Or then they know how inadequate I am.
0: Yeah.
1: So I just can't do it, man. I can't do it no more.
0: Right.
1: And I knew right then what God was saying. Yeah. It was a God-sized moment when he puts you in the circumstance.
0: Yeah.
1: Of the opportunity.
0: Yeah, it's powerful.
1: And I knew exactly why I was there then.
0: Yeah.
1: Because I had the resources of all these professional helps.
0: Yeah, yeah.
1: And
0: that's exactly what he needed.
1: That's exactly what he needed. But this guy was going to kill himself.
0: See, that is so powerful because there was a work that I'd read about what happy people know. And one of the things this guy did is he had to find out that he was so wrapped up in himself.
1: Oh, my goodness.
0: That once he started getting wrapped up in other people, that's all of a sudden when happiness started hitting. You know, it's the idea of Maslow's hierarchy, as I always like to say. You know, you need to be loved. And this guy goes, no, wait a minute. You need to love. Because if you need to be loved, you give away control over the person that can either love or withhold love from you.
1: Absolutely.
0: But if you're the one initiating it, that's a whole different ball game.
1: Oh, Brother Paul, you're right on it, man.
0: And
1: this guy, oh, man, I've never seen a guy. Ooh. He was unable to speak to me. He said two words and he cried 5 minutes.
0: Oh, wow.
1: And then he spoke one word and he cried 10 minutes.
0: Yeah.
1: He was so deep with this stuff.
0: Yeah.
1: We got a lot of men, like I said at the beginning, this
0: and
1: this
0: even
1: talk.
0: Successful people, they're not broke.
1: No, they're successful. This guy, man, he's got it made. Well, he's that guy I'm talking about just falling in private. Men fall in private long before they fall in public.
0: Yeah,
1: they're not coming out.
0: Yeah, they call this driver's curse. You know, because they are so wrapped up in what they do and becoming, you know, if I could just become this, I'd be lovable. If I just do this, I'd be lovable. If people would love me, and they don't recognize they're lovable for just who they are.
1: Ooh, man, and that's what every man needs right there to get to, is that the love of themselves.
0: Yeah, and that is such a, such a lost art. Wow. So the Hero House, you haven't really talked a lot about that yet. I talk a little bit more about what that is. You talked about the first step is Black Men in the Mirror, the workshops that you're doing. You got workshops coming up.
1: African-American males.
0: What is that?
1: Well, those workshops are sponsored by the Metro, me and the Metro Parks Recreation Department of Nashville are putting me in regional areas throughout Nashville to do workshops with men who are helping, like what we just said, get them to be okay with themselves.
0: That are struggling. Okay.
1: So these are sponsored east, west, north, south parts of Nashville in regional centers starting in October is our first one in East Park, that location, East Park Regional Center, Park Center. And these are that special space for men that we can just walk through the Black Men in the Mirror book, and we're dealing with identity issues, father wounds, all those kind of things that gets us to run from ourselves.
0: Right.
1: And not affirm those self things. And so we go deep, man, in those places and spaces. And it's a perfect place for a person who's coming with struggling to be able to see other people who are struggling, and we just get through it together.
0: Yes.
1: We are our brother's keeper.
0: So, yeah, and one of the things I just want to make sure I say here again is how to get a hold of you and find out more about this. T.E. Schofield, T-E-S-C-H-O-F-I-E-L-D at Trevecca.edu. And if you can't remember that, you look up Terrence Schofield at Trevecca Nazarene University website, Trevecca.edu. You look under faculty and staff, you'll find him there. You can learn all about what he's got going on there and just how you can get involved. You may be that person that's a mentor. You may be that person that might be able to help out, or maybe you've been there. Talk a little bit about that. People that have been there, you know, people go through things and they think, oh man, I've been through this. I'm not good enough. I can't do anything because I've been through all this stuff. And that may be the very thing that makes you
1: absolutely
0: a good candidate, right?
1: And most men that come to these workshops stumble in there. They're in there like, I don't know. I know why I'm here, but I don't really want, you know. And what they say in the end, I'm telling you, Paul, every man that leaves there is like the young man in Menergy.
0: Yeah.
1: I feel a whole lot better.
0: How did they end up there? How did they end up there? How did they find it?
1: How did they find it?
0: I mean, are there people that know them and just say, hey, you know what?
1: Sure.
0: I know this person. I know you could use this. I've heard about this program. You need to be in this program. Is that typically
1: how
0: it happens?
1: Exactly, because men come there from other men that they know through their relationships they know. So I would encourage men out there, if you know someone like this, to get them to come on with them if you need to, but bring them out. And I don't give too many guarantees, but I'm telling you, they'll feel better when they come in than when they left out.
0: Yeah. Well, and you know, the reality of it is people want to make a difference in life.
1: Yeah.
0: You know, they want to have their life have meaning. That's the biggest thing that people struggle with as they get older. Did I do what I came here to do? Did I help the people I was supposed to help? Did I give other people opportunities? Did I love on people? And this is a great way to do that, number one. Number two, though, you know, you can be part of the solution. You don't just send people over here as well. So some of these people in this program, I'm sure you hear the stories of what they become afterwards. Do you have any stories about that?
1: Oh, well.
0: I'm sure you probably because you probably have so many stories you can't even think of them all.
1: I do, and as long as I don't kind of take names to them, I guess I can share that.
0: Yeah.
1: One particular gentleman came in,
0: and
1: he was suicidal.
0: Oh.
1: That's the same man that we just talked about earlier.
0: Yeah.
1: And now this young man is probably making six figures still, maybe six and a half, well, mid six figures.
0: Yeah.
1: And he's healthy with his family. His wife said, you brought back the man that I have been longing for so long. We sat on the couch and talked about everything.
0: That's beautiful.
1: And it's such a bond in our relationship. He's spending more time with my kids. He's standing outside in the hot sun, and he's going to their games more.
0: That's what it's all about. Dr. Terrence Schofield, Paul Winkler, Trevecca Nazarene University of Trevecca Value added. Thanks for joining us this week, folks. Trevecca.edu is where you find him. Have a great week.
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4: A nor'easter and a full moon. I'm Carmen Roberts, Fox News. A powerful nor'easter is slamming the East Coast from North Carolina to New England, and it's going to get worse with the full moon, which will cause higher tides. And now word that a person has died from the storm after a tree fell on a man in Brooklyn. New York Governor Kathy Hochul's warning residents.
5: It's ferocious, and it needs to be taken seriously.
4: And this is the most powerful storm to hit the area since Superstorm Sandy.
5: Mark my words, much more is coming.
4: Fox Weather meteorologist Jane Minara has more on the storm.
6: Heavy band of rain lifting up into southern New England has prompted a flash flood warning for parts of southern Massachusetts, where we are expecting to pick up our biggest rain totals, upwards of 3 to 5 inches of rain through the duration of this storm. Top winds, 30 to 40 mile per hour gusts. Nantucket earlier today gusted in the 60s. A little further down south into the Jersey Shore, we have a northerly wind at the Jersey Shore that will persist as we head into tonight, but unfortunately expecting another high tide to arrive anywhere between 8 o'clock tonight and 10 p.m. up through New England. Major flooding expected yet again, where we will see that compounding effect of the wind and the waves.
4: And the storm is causing travel delays and power outages as well.
7: It made its turn to the west, so it will track parallel with the Hawaiian Islands. We expect a lot more rain to come in, and that is a big concern on the Big Island, also in Maui as well.
4: Well, that was Robert Ray talking about Hurricane Nolo, which is heading towards Hawaii with 100 mile an hour winds. And the other hurricane in the Pacific is Hurricane Polo, 145 mile an hour winds. 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
11: Welcome to the City Current Show, powered by Higginbotham. I'm your host, Jeremy Park. We're always honored to bring you inspiring stories of individuals and organizations making a difference and powering the good. And we always love having our City Current speakers come on the show. In this case, you're in for a treat. We're talking with Joel Zeff. His book is Make the Right Choice, Lead with Passion, Elevate Your Team, and Unleash the Fun at Work. And fun is a very good word to describe the improv, the comedy, the fun we had at our signature speaker series in Nashville. But Joel, how are you doing, buddy?
12: I'm doing great, and it's been a few days. I'm still energized. What a wonderful event. Absolutely, easily one of my favorite events this past year for 2026. Just phenomenal, phenomenal event.
11: Well, I appreciate that. You were funny. You were filled with great takeaways. It tied to all the business applications around communication, team building, even like innovation and getting on the same page and overcoming adversity. So there's so many things to talk about, especially with the power of improv. But let's start off. Give us a little bit of your takeaways. When you talk about your time in Nashville, we had a lot of fun, a reception, a dinner, and a breakfast. Give us a little bit of snapshot of what's going through your mind taken away from Nashville.
12: Yeah, we just ate. I was there for less than 24 hours and we had three meals, all of which were fantastic. I had a great time. It was, you know, we talked about these are some of my favorite types of events because they are open to the public. Most of the time, speakers, we speak at associations, organizations, companies, everybody is required to be there, right? They don't have a choice. And so this is different. You have a choice. You chose to be at this event. And so you got to really bring it and connect to that audience and really give them what they are looking for, you know, because they spent their time, they took the time out of their day to come and go to the breakfast. And so you better bring something really powerful to that audience. And what's really awesome is that when you have that open to the community type of event, you have people from all different walks of life, all different industries, all different companies, all different places in that company, from top executive, entry level, and everybody in between. And so to bring all those people together, one, to laugh, because that's what I'm about, is creating that energy, that engagement, that laughter, but talking about these really powerful choices to that diverse audience is just, for me, very inspiring and very energizing. And that is beyond, you know, what City Current is all about, which we've spoken at length about, just the community and the support and helping each other. And if that doesn't inspire and that doesn't energize you, I don't know. I can't help you. But it was just an incredible event.
11: Yeah, I was about to say, I mean, there's so many special moments between Henry and the rock star moments there. And
12: we haven't even gotten to the audience volunteers. Amazing.
11: Let's touch on, for those who, you've been on the show before and sharing, you know, your backstory and how you got into this, but for those who don't know your story, let's give a little bit of a teaser there, because you were on the journalism side covering very difficult stories, and improv became your outlet. Improv became this opportunity to, you know, explore different sides and a positive lens. Give a little bit of your backstory and how you got into improv.
12: Sure. I was working in Dallas. I was a newspaper reporter, and I covered breaking news, mostly crime things. If something bad happened to somebody, I was writing about it. So it was a very tough, difficult job. And then my first weekend in town, somebody took me to a show, to an improv show. And it was, I've said this many times, it was like the movies, the music. It was a huge moment in my life. And then they said, we teach workshops. And I couldn't get my money out fast enough. They probably could have charged me triple of whatever I paid. And that was my oasis. During the day, I'm writing about these very tough situations. And it was a tough job on top of that. And then this was my oasis once a week to go and do improv and learn improv at this little club at a warehouse on the edge of downtown. And it was just a really important time. And I didn't know at that time, oh, this is what I want to do, or I'm going to be a speaker. It was just, this is a great break during the week. And then they had auditions, and I auditioned. And they invited me to join the troupe. And that's when I knew, okay, this is special. This is something that I truly love. It brings me immense joy. This is something really, really special. This is my calling. This is what I'm meant to do. This is the universe pushing me in the right direction. And then let's fast forward a few years. One of my clients, I was working at a PR agency. One of my clients was Texas Instruments. And they're having this retreat. And they said, I know you do improv on the weekends. Can you come and do some of that for us before dinner? And it wasn't like I just, Jeremy, it wasn't like I went, this is it. This is the beginning of something huge. It was, oh, okay. I don't have anything to do Thursday night. That sounds fun. And they had a great time. I had a great time. And that, the light bulb started flickering on. Maybe I offer this to other clients. And I thought, and then that was a small group. I thought, okay, it's going to be kind of like a workshop. We're going to talk about creativity. And just like anything, if you're passionate about something, you love something, people take notice. They start referring you. They start helping you, supporting you, which is really what City Current is all about. And it brings people joy to help people. That's, again, what City Current is founded on. And so people would pass my name on, and they'd call me up and they'd say, we've got 200 people. Can you talk about teamwork? Well, yeah, improv's all about teamwork. And that's how it started. And then 2,500 events later, here I am, City Current, powered by Higginbotham. Me and you, Jeremy. This is the crescendo right here. Me and you, Jeremy.
11: Well, when you talk about 2,500 events and using the power of improv, it's really, to me, a special moment in terms of the connection with the audience, the humor, the fun, but the takeaways. And I think that's where, for you, setting the kind of the stage, right, is very important, because you have a number of games that you bring participants up. And just like Henry, like you have fun, but you're teaching the powerful lessons of improv and communication, connection, choices, like everything that we talked about. But you have to be a master of your craft because you don't know where these games are going to go. So talk about how you set the stage for these very powerful games that are great fun, but very good lessons to be learned. How do you set the stage with that?
12: I think fun play is a great equalizer. It brings everybody together on the same page, no matter where you are. We talked about the audience being, you know, executive, CEO level, entry level, students, managers, they're all different industries. And so no matter where you are in your career, I think you want to play. You want to laugh. You want to have fun. You want to engage. And so improv is that opportunity. And it is an equalizer. Everybody's on the same page. And it is inclusive. Everybody can participate at their level. You don't have to be some great creative mind. You don't have to be someone that is feels very comfortable on stage. It allows for everyone to participate at their level. It's very accessible. That's very important. And so when we're laughing, we're having fun, it takes down barriers. You know, I don't know where each member of that audience came from. You know, they might be having a tough day. They might be having a tough week, a tough situation. Maybe they don't like speakers. Maybe they don't like, they don't want to talk about these messages. So when you come at it and you create this energy and fun and laughter, you kind of are going looking things through a different perspective, and it opens it up for the audience. And now they are interested because if I can make you laugh, I have you, right? You want to know what happens next. I'm connecting with you. I'm engaging with you. I'm energizing you. I've given you a gift. And I think making somebody laugh is a gift. And I've given you that gift. And so now you're going to give me your time. And so I'm going to come around the other end and you don't see me. And I'm going to bring some big, powerful messages that improv taught me, choices that will help us be better leaders, better teammates, better communicators. And when you're laughing, you're having fun, you're not even realize you're learning. And again, I think that's very powerful. And then when you are engaged, when you're participating, and, you know, like at the breakfast, we had everybody stand up and do ta-da. We talked about, you know, bunny, bunny, bunny. And it's just that engagement and that ability to participate as a group. We all want to be in a group. We all want to have a team. We all want to be part of something. And now we're doing it together. That, again, is very powerful. And then I bring three audience volunteers. They jump on stage. We play an improv game. We laugh. We have fun. Now they have a vested interest. What happened? How was that successful? And now I can hit them with, well, we created opportunity and you gave them positive support. And that's exactly what you need at your job. And I gave them ownership. And because they had ownership, they cared. And everybody in your team wants to care, but you have to, as a leader, you have to give them ownership. And, you know, we go through all these messages. And so we're laughing, we're having fun, and it hits because you're now really connecting that laughter, that fun with these messages.
11: How do you select the games that you play? Because each game has a specific outcome in terms of the takeaways that you're trying to drive home. How do you craft those games?
12: So all improv comes from a woman named Viola Spolin. She created improv in Chicago back in the late 1930s, early 1940s. And she used it as a teaching tool as well, mostly for young people. And she believed she created these games that, again, what we just talked about, if you have fun, you play, you don't realize that you're learning because we're laughing, we're having fun. And so she created these games. All the games, all improv comes from her. Now, I've manipulated the games. I've taken this part of the and moved it and fit my needs, as all improv groups and shows and performers do. And so when I come to a presentation, it is determining the size of the group, how much time I have, what I'm trying to get across, what I think is going to fit. Sometimes, honestly, I'll bring three volunteers up and I will change the game. Nobody knows I'm changing. You don't know what game. I don't go, we're going to play this game. And I explain everything. And then I bring three volunteers up. And sometimes I just go with it. You know, at City Current, those first three volunteers, I went, oh boy, I got, was it Henry with the paper and the pen?
11: Yep.
12: Yeah. So he was taking notes. It's phenomenal. And I, you know, we say it often, don't judge a book by its cover. And then, but we always judge. And I'm like, I don't know. I think I might be in trouble. And those three volunteers, if they blew me away. They surprised me by their commitment, by what they did 100%. They believed in themselves. They believed in each other. And it was so funny, so creative, because they committed and were passionate and cared, which is the whole message, right? And the audience was giving them positive support. And there's not one person, even whoever those three people came with, didn't think that was going to be. They were like, oh my gosh, I don't know about that. I don't know if Henry should have volunteered. Even the person that was with them in that audience, you know, gave them immediately that positive support because they cared. They wanted them to be successful. But there's this level of success, and then there's this level of success. It's incredible. And it just really hit home with what we were talking about and what we were talking about, message of opportunity and positive support. And so, you know, it's sometimes a feeling of what games I want to play. And sometimes it's just, you know, just that moment of, oh, I think this game is going to really, really work with this audience.
11: I like the fact that you keep it flexible where it's like, okay, depending on who comes up, I might just on the fly pivot this thing and come up with something completely different just based on who's coming up.
12: Yeah. I've done that many, many times. You know, sometimes a group will come up and, you know, and I'm asking their name, I'm kind of gauging, I'm trying to read them, and maybe they're not, you know, maybe I sense that, oh, they would be really great for a word game that's not an acting game. Or they would be great for some kind of guessing improv game, you know, or they would be really, okay, this game's really active and a little more difficult. I think these three would be great for that game. I'm going to ask them, I'm going to really go on a limb and think, I think they can handle it. I think they can really take charge. Usually I'm right. Every once in a while.
11: All of this is the experience. And I think that's the key is you come in with so much experience over 2,500 events doing this. You can be creative. You yourself are in the moment and participating in, I mean, you're making it hilarious just in and of itself, but then you're also too guiding it so that you get the desired outcome and it lands home, which is amazing. Well, this is one of those conversations that we're going to make into a two-part series. So we're going to take a quick commercial break, and then we'll be back in just a moment to finish our conversation with Joel Zeff, author of Make the Right Choice, Lead with Passion, Elevate Your Team, and Unleash the Fun at Work.
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2: Welcome back to the City Current Show, powered by Higginbotham. I'm your host, Jeremy Park. We are now in part two of our conversation with Joel Zeff. He is the author of Make the Right Choice, Lead with Passion, Elevate Your Team, and Unleash the Fun at Work. Let's continue the conversation. Let's switch over and talk about the book, because a lot of this, also for you as an author, being able to share this in a wider context around the power of connection and humor and supporting your teammates and choices. Talk about the book.
3: The book is an extension of the keynote. So each chapter is based on some of the message: collaboration, leadership, embracing change, communication. And so each chapter kind of focuses, and I use the games kind of as the backdrop for each chapter. And I want it to be fun. I want it to be engaging, just like the keynotes. I hope when they read the book, they giggle a little bit. I put a lot of funny stories in there. And then we talk about these powerful choices. And we just go in each chapter in greater detail when we talk about collaboration. You know, I had 45 minutes with you guys. So the whole world, we can't go over it in 45 minutes. And so it's a combination of the keynote and then building on those messages, that what improv gave me, what it taught me, and how it can help people be better leaders, better communicators, better teammates, embrace change more successfully, have more fun at work, create more passion, and keep their passion up and their stress down, which I think is very universal. I think everybody is faced with those challenges.
2: Obviously, you can't necessarily bring improv into the workplace, but yet using it as a tool, when you look at like the book and sharing a couple of just your favorite takeaways for making this everyday practice, right? What are one or two tips that you offer up so that people can put this into everyday practice?
3: Well, obviously you're not going to play improv games at work, but you are improvising every day at work. There's no script when you're talking to that customer or trying to make that sale or dealing with a situation or a disruption or an obstacle. So the choices that improv is teaching us, you are going to put these in practice. I want you to learn how important it is to embrace change. Improv teaches us not to be scared of change, to embrace it, to understand you will make mistakes, that you will learn and grow, but you cannot fear the change because change is happening every day around us. It's constant disruption. And so the tools of improv, to be more present in the moment, to be more open and flexible, to embrace change, all these tools will help us find more success during change and disruption. When we talk about collaboration, improv is about how do I help the people around me find success, answering it and acting on it. So I want you to take that choice that improv teaches us to think about, okay, in a collaborative moment, I want to help the people around me find success. That's what improv teaches. Or the importance of creating opportunity and positive support and celebrating our successes. All these are key choices that I talk about in the book, and I talk about in the keynote. And we talked about one of my favorite messages, which is staying in the game. And improv, something's going to go wrong. Somebody's going to make mistakes. Something's going to happen we weren't planning for. It's not going to work. You can quit and give up and the game will fall apart, or you can stay in the game and find a way for that game to be successful. And when we take that to our work, we're faced with challenges and disruptions. Something happened. Something went wrong. Something broke. Somebody made a mistake. Are we going to quit or are we going to stay in the game? What are our goals? We want to accomplish certain goals for the year. Are we going to quit because the economy, stock market, there's new regulations, I don't have the budget, I don't have the people? There's always an excuse. I don't want to learn something new. Or are you going to stay in the game? That's hard. It's more difficult, but it's also more fulfilling and more rewarding. And these are the choices that improv teaches us and what I want to emphasize in my keynotes and certainly in the book, through fun, through laughter, and through what you said, the power of improv.
2: Your book has already been a bestseller, so you look at those accolades and that impact. We were talking to before we hit record about just some of the feedback we've gotten from your event. You know, absolutely hilarious. Never laughed so hard in my life. Love the fact, though, that everything tied back to a business lesson that I could apply. And so I think those are really powerful testimonials. When you look at the impact of the book and the keynotes, the presentations, the games, what does success look like for you?
3: For me, like I said, I just love making that audience laugh and giving that gift of laughter. That brings me true joy, whether it's on stage, whether you read it from the book. That's my guiding light. and that I get to share what improv gave me and what it taught me. And it did. I never planned for any of this. I never thought, first of all, when I started speaking, I didn't know speakers existed or there were speaker bureaus or conferences like City Current. I had no idea. And so I always say the universe chose this for me because I never planned on it. Even when I was doing it, I was on my own as a corporate communications consultant, helping companies with their PR and their media relations and producing internal videos. Sure, there was fun in some of that, but, and I would speak occasionally, but I never thought, well, I don't know how I'm going to do it, but I'm going to be a keynote speaker and I want it to be my whole business. It chose for me. At one point in my career, I looked around and I realized, well, the speaking is a bigger part of the pie and it keeps taking more of my time. And now I'm hiring people to handle my PR clients. I think the universe is telling me something that I need to choose. What do I love the most? I do love PR. I do love corporate communications and helping people with their message and promoting and everything that entailed. But I also love speaking. And that was my choice. And I never thought it was going to be my whole career. It was just something I was going to do at that moment. But the universe chooses sometimes for you. And I had some really amazing clients and they promoted me and supported me and, you know, referred me. And every audience member, every audience, every client, because it's magic when you are brought in to speak. It's magic. How it happens, I don't know, because you have, you know, Jeremy, you know, the City Current chose me to come speak. You are inundated with amazing speakers every day. Lots of great speakers, lots of great topics. And so it's magic when you are chosen. And so that is a huge honor. And that's my joy, is to walk on that stage, create that engagement, that fun, that laughter, and talk about those powerful choices and just share what improv taught me and hope it helps someone down the road be a better leader or better teammate. And even if they just laugh in the moment, I tell you, I've had some people come up to me after my presentation that has brought me to tears. They just dealt with a death. I remember someone saying, I haven't laughed. That was the first time I've laughed since my husband died, my wife died. Oh my God, if you don't cry in that moment. Or they say they're dealing with something very tough, a health issue. I've had people come up to me and say, that's the first time that I've laughed in a long time. And that is, now you've given me a gift. And that's the best gift in the world.
2: Yeah, I mean, I think when you look at the connection and then, you know, people opening up there at the end, to your point, like you don't know what they're coming in with, and then being able to share that magic, that experience with the audience, and then hear those stories afterward, it's moving. And that's also too why, I mean, you were absolutely phenomenal in Nashville. We're going to get you to speak in Memphis too and play these games and, you know, teach the power of improv and everything. But that's why I think we're really excited to get you to Memphis and then, you know, so many other cities across the nation, just being able to share this gift and this magic like we're talking about. For you, obviously, when you look at going in this direction, as you said, you've had to make choices. You've grown tremendously. How has improv made you a better leader and obviously speaker? But how has improv changed your life, not only on obviously the different trajectory, but just in terms of who you are today, the way you interact? I mean, just even seeing you at the restaurants and interacting, like you're always having fun. It's made you, I think, more open with people and being able to build those connections in a different way. But how has it changed the way that you view yourself and view your connection with just the world?
3: Yeah, you know, improv is a really amazing art form. And I'm lucky that I discovered it and I embraced it and that I had that opportunity. And, you know, I just performing at the theater, I mean, and we did thousands of shows at our own theater in Dallas, thousands. And, you know, a few weeks ago, some of the alumni got together. We did a little show at a theater, just brought people back together. And it was like we had never stopped. And that was an amazing moment in time and amazing gift. And improv continues to give so much to me. It's helped me learn how to embrace change. It's helped me as confidence on stage with, you never know what's going to happen. I could tell you so many stories of things that have happened while I was on stage, the power going off, the fire alarm going off, just
2: getting introduced to Scotty the Magician.
3: Yes, which is in my book. Thank you for mentioning that, Jeremy. Being introduced as Scotty the Magician. I mean, it just, you know, speaking on a boxing ring, that which is bound. I mean, there's so Larry Hagman, the famous JR from Dallas, interrupting my keynote to say hello to the audience. I mean, just, and I think not just as a speaker, I think we all deal with that. We all deal with constant disruption and change. And improv has given me a lot of gifts on how to embrace that change and how to find success through that change, how to deal with disruption, how to be a better communicator, and I think how to work effectively with other people. You know, improv is not a solo art form. It is a team art form. And when it's at its best, you have four, three, four, five people working together. Nobody knows what the other person is doing, but they're all believing in improv and the art form and believing in each other. And then when that magic happens, it's absolutely incredible. Just an awesome feeling. And that's what improv has given me. It's given me a career. It's given me it's given me joy and love. And it's amazing how much it has given me.
2: Yeah, I mean, you can just tell, like, on your end at the reception, the way that you're able to free flow into all the different scenarios at the dinner, same thing, even with the, you know, the host, the waitress, like all the kind of stuff. Like, you can just tell that there is a certain communication, confidence, like all of that, that you have grown up through and matured through, that experience with improv has just, you know, personally impacted you greatly, which to me is really cool. So let's talk about where everybody can buy the book. So we've talked about the book. Once again, Make the Right Choice, Lead with Passion, Elevate Your Team, and Unleash the Fun at Work. Where do we get the book?
3: Amazon, Barnes & Noble, and all the places that you purchase your book. And it's available, obviously, Audible and Kindle, so however you read your literature nowadays. And you're probably wondering, Joel, did you do the Audible for this book? And I would say, Jeremy, the publisher never asked. No, it was not me. Why did they never ask? I don't know. I think I have a pretty good voice. I think I could have handled reading my book. We have to manage our change. I deal with change by asking myself two simple questions. That sounds pretty good. So if you're wondering, who did the Audible? Well, the voice of animated Superman. So the only person that is better than me is Superman. So in the publisher's eye, we need the voice of animated Superman to read this book. He's an actor, and I had no idea that's who it was. I was at lunch with my wife and a friend. And they said, George Newbern did your Audible. I'm like, yeah, I don't know. I'm just thinking it's some random dude. I don't know who this guy is. And I'm still a little salty that they didn't choose me, right? And then my friend goes, no, you don't understand. George Newbern, he's a famous actor. He was in Father of the Bride. He was the

0: connected. They land right here in Middle Tennessee.
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3: Welcome back to the City Current Show, powered by Higginbotham. I'm your host, Jeremy Park. We're always honored to bring you inspiring stories of individuals and organizations making a difference and powering the good. And that's why we're excited to focus on Raise Your Hand Tutoring, powered by United Way of Greater Nashville. Here with us is Sonia Johnson, Associate Director of Education Initiatives with United Way of Greater Nashville. How are you doing, Sonia?
4: I am great. I'm so honored to be here and love sharing about this wonderful and remarkable program that we have called the Raise Your Hand Tutoring Program.
3: Well, we're going to dive in deep on tutoring for sure, but let's start out with the organization as a whole, United Way of Greater Nashville. Give us some background, give us some context.
4: So what I like to say, and of course I'm going to put this in science terms, I think I can do that. I just celebrated my 20-year anniversary with United Way. So we are what I like to call a connector of resources. So we are in the community, boots on the ground. You know, you think of crisis, of course, but there's just things with navigating resources and benefits. So we are like a convener. We help connect people to resources that they need and some that they didn't even know they needed or was aware that was out there that would help them make sure that they have access to quality education, be in, you know, income and have financial stability. So, and great health. You know, if you don't have good health, then all those other things really don't matter. So we are just definitely into helping individuals have a better opportunity and improve their current situation so that they can elevate and be self-sufficient.
3: One of the things that has always struck me about United Way of Greater Nashville is you have the corporate support, you have the individual support, you work with different nonprofits and organizations, and obviously schools, which we'll talk about heavily. But as a convener, as a catalyst, talk about kind of that rare vantage point of being able to serve really on all sides of the community and bring people together to serve a higher purpose.
4: You know, what I love is that there's brand recognition. One, you know, integrity, evidence-based. You know, we don't just say, let's do something. We invite the community into creating solutions for everyday problems. So I think what is really great about us being connected to so many communities is that we actually get to work and go across what we like to call cross-collaborating. So we collaborate with so many other partner agencies. Why duplicate the services if we can enhance the service by joining sources? So that's what we do. And it's really a great opportunity. I have enjoyed my journey. I feel like I have a little more left in my engine to keep going. So we'll see if we get to 25 or 30 years.
3: Well, you and I are running parallel tracks. So I'm, you know, about on year 20 myself. So let's dive in. Raise Your Hand Tutoring, powered by United Way of Greater Nashville. 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
4: Absolutely. So Raise Your Hand, which I'm super passionate about that, and I'll get into, is both professional and personal for me. But it is a free academic intervention program. And so it started in 2012 in Williamson County, and we serve both districts. So there's two school districts in Williamson County. There's a Franklin Special District and then Williamson County Schools. And so what it is that we thought, you know, if we help third graders, because that's anyone who follows United Way knows that's our national agenda, to get students reading at grade level by third grade. And so we felt if we reached out to the third graders and fourth graders, then we can kind of like cure all things and we'll be done in 2 years. We won't need tutoring anymore. But as we found, the tutoring has increased because there's so many other reasons that contribute to why students are not reading at grade level. It's not just little Johnny can't read. It's comprehension. It's home environment. It's hunger. It's so many other things that take place. And so we found to just kind of dig a little deeper. And so this is now our 14th year we're celebrating, and we've like started in Williamson County, but now we're serving 7 districts. So we surround Davidson County. So the counties that surround Metro Nashville, which is Davidson County, would be your Williamson. Hickman is new this year. Dixon, we have Cheatham County, Clarksville, Montgomery County, Robertson County. And so we're just super excited to be able to have this program that reaches so many students. What I love about it is that it's generally is first to fifth grade. Now, because of the state of Tennessee now has something called the Tennessee 10R Corps program, where students have to be reading by grade level in order to promote to the next grade. So we have become a state-approved model that we can help students promote. So we're a pathway to promotion. And so that is just so big because parents don't have to worry about how is my son or daughter going to get the tutoring? Do I have to transport them somewhere else? We are actually planning in the schools, and we're before or after school. So you have teachers that are trusted, embedded, and a lot of times the students know them already. You know, you have transportation, which is generally the bus drivers who run the regular routes. They come back and pick the students up after school for tutoring. And then it's a safe environment. So, you know, there's always a school security officer that stays there the entire time. So it's really a good environment for students to thrive. And we've seen that, as I said, going on 14 years now.
3: Yeah, I want to back up. We'll fast forward again and talk about, you know, how it works, the structure, especially for volunteers and plugging in, because it's a relatively low ask, low lift, but yet a high impact. But I want to touch on something you said around the third grade, the importance of education, the importance of tutoring, and even the timing too, because I think one is you hear a lot is students are learning to read, and then that third grade, fourth year, all of a sudden that's that pivot, that third, fourth grade is a pivot to, like, you know, reading to learn. So that's a very pivotal time in their growth. And then also too, you look at the COVID years and all of those with the pandemic, the loss of learning there, there's a lot that we're having to pick up on. There's a lot of factors, is my point, when you look at the why tutoring is so important. And then once again, the bigger why, education really is the catalyst for workforce development, career trajectory, generational poverty, and overcoming that. Like, that is a major factor for a city's success. So talk about why tutoring is so critically important, not only for United Way of Greater Nashville, but for the community as a whole.
4: Yes. Well, what tutoring does is it sets that student up for success, because we know even with, and this is just something a lot of people may not think about, but even cooking a simple recipe requires reading and math. And so we do tutoring in ELA, which is our English language arts, as well as math, to make sure that any students who test below a certain percentage are able to receive access to our program for free. Now, what that does, that sets a student up for success. And I say this because a lot of state testing, you know, is strictly reading. And so we help put an environment together where students are in a non-competitive environment, because during the school day, there's a lot of competition. You know, you're trying to beat little Amy who has all the answers, and your answers may not be right, or you may not be confident in it. But what we do is use smaller groups to help just reinforce what is being taught during the day. So we use something called an accelerated approach, where we also introduce information. So when the students see it during the school day, they're familiar with it. They've had concepts in smaller groups where they were able to really understand it. And what I love about our tutors and our teachers, the systems that they create through these amazing curriculums and lessons, is that it's at the student's pace. So let's say the curriculum say during the day that, you know, we spend 4 days on this and then we move on to the next content. Here in tutoring, if we need to spend a week or 2 weeks, we can do that. And so we make sure that we do not leave the students, you know, left out where they don't understand the content that's being introduced during the school day. We make sure that they understand it and that they feel confident in it. And then we assess them. So we're monitoring them throughout. Like every 3 weeks, we're taking progress monitoring to see, are they tracking, to make sure that they're going to reach that goal. So it's a really great structure that we put in place. And I have to give credit to the amazing school districts that we work with, because they really put in the work. They do everything. This is really their baby. We support, you know, we raise your hand, comes into the school districts and support. It's more of a grant fund. Now, we do have some criteria that they have to meet, but the schools and the teachers, they take it to the next level.
3: Talk about the ask for volunteers. As I mentioned, fairly low lift. You're talking about, you know, once a week, an hour over 10 weeks, so 10 hours. So talk about how it works on that side.
4: There is training involved. There's no experience required. So they come in with us. We definitely do an interview. We bet, because what we found through our interview process that actually screens to see if this is a good fit. I've had some volunteers like, well, maybe this is not what I need to do. So we're happy that our screening process kind of catches that. Then from there, we do a training. We have online modules. It takes about, if you look at the hours, it's about 15-hour credit course that they have to take. It is through the state of Tennessee, so we utilize their resources, because as I mentioned, we are an approved tutoring model. So we do make sure that everything that we're putting out lines up with what the state expects. And then from there, we assign them to a teacher. And so the teacher does the lift. It's mostly what we call teacher-led volunteer assist. So the teacher comes in the ideal world, the teacher and the volunteer has communication prior that week. They're aware of what the lesson is going to be. They have time to review it. So when they go in, we do two types of teaching. We do parallel stations or rotation stations. So parallel teaching is where you're working alongside the teacher in the classroom, because our volunteers are not allowed to be outside alone with the students. So we want to make sure that everyone's aware that students remain safe at all capacity because we make sure that there's a staff member with that volunteer. But then they can do parallel teaching where they're teaching the same thing just with two different groups. Now, I prefer the rotation station because that means the kids get to move around. Let's be honest, it's after school and some of our snacks have a little sugar in it. So we got to get some of those little wiggles out so they get to rotate around the room doing content that is in the lesson. And so that way we usually spend about 20 to 30 minutes per subject or per assignment so that the students can have an opportunity to go around the classroom.
3: Give us some of the stats, the stories that warm your heart when you look at the impact this program is having. I know you've got some personal ones in terms of stories of success, but give us some stats, some stories that warm your heart.
4: So I'm super excited to be able to say that over the 14 years, we've had over 700 volunteers who signed up with Raise Your Hand. Not all received placement. You know, of course, you know what volunteers, you have to have volunteers back up. But I think one of the most recent stories that we received is one of our volunteers last year. She was a freshman and she came up to me and was like, I'm so happy to be a part of this program and thank you for the opportunity. And I'm like, we're more than welcome. We're so happy to have you. She was like, I was in this student at this very school several years ago and it made an impact on me. So I wanted to give back. And that is amazing. But I did talk to her and tell her I was going to mention her story. So I don't know if she wants me to mention her name, but she's a real person. She's going to be a sophomore this year. And just to have her come back and then bring her friends to join because the program made an impact on her. And what I love about our program, well, one of the many things I love about our program is that there's no stigma to it. You know, no one is like, you know, you're dismissed to tutoring. No, it's I'm going to reading club. There's excitement. There's, you know, something that feels special about students get literacy kits. They get books. You know, we make sure that it's more of a reward system. So we do have kids who are like, can I come to reading club? I don't tell them what the, you know, requirements are to be in there. But I'm like, well, maybe your teacher will pick you one day. We do make sure that it's an environment where the kids are celebrated. They feel like I was selected. I'm chosen because I'm special and I can do this.
3: Yeah, and I think, you know, that I can do this with support. That's what the community needs, right? Like, you can do it. We're here to help you. We're here to lift and make it happen, whether that's tutoring or opening career possibilities. Like, all of it is relational. All of it is an opportunity to be able to support each other and help each other thrive. So talk about how the community can help. Obviously, we talked about the importance of volunteerism, the training, kind of the ask, but how can we help get involved with not only the tutoring side, but also to just United Way of Greater Nashville?
4: With United Way Greater Nashville, we always have needs for volunteers. We're still doing recovery from the winter storm. So there's people who still have brush and trees down in their yard. So there's always something ongoing. And then with the Raise Your Hand Tutor program, ways that people can help that they're not aware of is that you can go advocate with us. You know, we have state capital days where we go and just talk about stories. We share the importance of this so that policy can actually help promote and protect our programs. Because as we know, these programs are wonderful. And I'm so thankful for those who have been generous, our corporate sponsors and our grant funders, but it does require funding in order for us to expand and to maintain what we have. So funding is always an opportunity. We make it fun. There's a lot of great events. You know, be sure to be on the lookout for our Patricia Hart event that happens every April. So that's a way that you can come out and support and make a contribution, have a good time in the process, and then snack. People will be so surprised to know how much we spend on snack. It's almost as much as the bus drivers. So we want to make sure that the kids have snacks because even though I do have a title and I do have a name, all the kids go by, they know me as Snack Lady. And if I get it wrong, I hear about it. But all jokes aside, it does make a difference. And if that's something that encourages a student to come, we are happy to do that because believe it or not, snacks does help improve attendance because they want to come to the program. So they have to go to school, their school day in order to be dismissed into the program. So I feel like it's a win-win all around.
3: Absolutely. Well, where do we go to learn more and get involved?
4: Absolutely. So you can go to United Way of Greater Nashville / raise your hand. If you're interested in volunteering, you can do another / for volunteer. But if you just click on the raise your hand and see how do we get involved, our opportunities, because there's more than just raise your hand. We have four other. Of course, we have the Imagination Library. We have Read to Succeed. So we work with student and rising readers that work specifically with Nashville. So we have many ways for people to get involved.
3: 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Thank you for all you and your amazing team do to power the good. Thank you for coming on the show.
4: 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It's been an honor. I appreciate the opportunity.
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